0: 570 KVI. KVI News now.
1: Country music legend Dolly Parton has died at the age of 80. TMZ reports Parton was admitted to a hospital in Nashville last night with kidney issues and passed away this morning. Over a six-decade-long career, Parton earned 11 Grammy Awards and sold more than 100 million records worldwide. Her family's asking fans to honor her by supporting her Imagination Library, which provides free books to young children. Earlier this summer, Parton thanked Taylor Swift and Travis Kelce for making a big donation to the program.
2: I was just told that you two are making a donation of $2 million to my Imagination Library. Thank you, thank you, thank you. I'm blown away and overjoyed with that gratitude.
1: Philanthropy is a big part of Parton's legacy. She established the Imagination Library in 1995 in honor of her father, who never learned to read or write. The program's been gifting more than 3 million books every month to kids in the U.S., Canada, the U.K., and Australia. Polls are closed in South Carolina, one of three states holding primaries today. In South Carolina, Republican Senator Darlene Graham, who was appointed to her brother Lindsey Graham's Senate seat, is running against Congressman Ralph Norman in a Republican Senate primary runoff. In Georgia, a special election's going on for a U.S. House seat and a Senate and governor runoffs happening in Oklahoma. A prosecutor in Wisconsin's declining to charge Elon Musk with election bribery for his million-dollar check handouts to voters during that state Supreme Court election last year. The Democratic La Crosse County DA Tim Grunke is saying his office decided not to press charges since nobody was paid anything of value in the end for voting or promising to vote. Musk announced in March of last year he'd speak in Wisconsin with entrance limited to those who voted in the state's election, announcing he'd write two checks for $1 million each, clarifying later entrance was limited to those who signed a petition against activist judges. I'm Scott Carr.
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5: 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The Department of Children, Youth, and Families failed to protect kids, and a mom's kids got stolen by Washington State. Yes, this all actually happened. But before we get to any of that, my friends, looks like a lot of you want to weigh in on our last segment here. So this one here, Forrest Cat says, Ari, if this person's claiming that I have been, me personally, has been known to intimidate people in the park, isn't that actionable slander? You know, that's a good question. I wonder if that is. Slander is spoken. Print is libel. Right. Okay, making sure I got that. I wonder if that is. I should reach out to the Tamagotchi factory or whatever that person's fake nonprofit is and say something. This one here from the 206. Ari has been intimidating in the parks. Have you been barking at puppy dogs on their walks? No, I don't. The only time I ever go on a walk is Sabbath afternoon, maybe when I take my in-law's dog out for a walk, by the way. People say some crazy stuff. Crazy, crazy stuff people point out there. One person, Dan Smith, is calling me Mad Mardigan. Okay, we all saw the Willow movie, right? I don't have the hair for that no more. Kevin's like, I've seen pieces of it. That's one of those movies I remember liking a lot as a kid. And then when you do the rewatch, when you get older, going, oh, this movie's going to be great. Willow does not hold up. It does not hold up. Holds up about as well as those Ewok movies. Oh, wait, who's starring in the Ewok movies? Ah, that's the problem. I understand. Switching gears now, just got this. The Democrats just sent out this email. You ready to laugh? Who wants to laugh and cry and yell and scream all at the same time? Are you ready? Are you ready? Here we go. From the Washington Democrat Party, right here. Washington unemployment remains at an elevated 5% thanks to Republicans' failing economy. Washington has lost 16,600 jobs over the past year. Hey, can we play this game? I know where they went. I know where at least 2,000 of them are going. Nashville, Tennessee, where Starbucks is going, right? You're blaming President Trump for this? Here's what they write. Today, the Bureau of Labor Statistics released new state unemployment data. That was yesterday. Showing that Washington has lost 16,600 jobs since Donald Trump retook office. Hang on. Can we do a little math here? Who became governor the same time Trump was elected? Does anybody remember who was running in that race? Anybody remember? There was this guy. I can't remember what his name was. He became governor. It's on the tip of my tongue, right? I know what his name is.
6: It's not my name.
7: All right. Turd Ferguson.
5: That's right. That's who became governor. And immediately signed the largest tax increase in Washington state history. And also did whatever he could to chase away businesses. It got so bad, the dude had to meet with the NBA to try and calm them down on bringing back the Sonics as an expansion team because they were concerned about his policies like the massive income tax. I mean, you name it. You name it. So you're going to blame Republicans for this? I'm just making sure I got this right. You're going to blame Republicans for this. What other nonsense did they say here? Wait a second. Hang on. Before we move on to the rest of their email, was it Republicans that put on the head tax, the jumpstart tax that chased all those jobs out of Seattle? Is that Republicans' fault? Is that Donald Trump's fault? Is any of that Donald Trump's fault? Anybody? No, that was beforehand. Today's data comes as Trump's approval rating plummets to 33%, the lowest point in his presidency, as Washingtonians struggle to afford daily necessities over his disastrous policies. Hang on. Who's responsible for gas going up? Was that President Trump? Was that President Trump at all? Is he responsible for gas prices going up? Or how about this? Is he responsible for utility bills going up? Gas, utilities, that was both because of the Climate Commitment Act, right? Did Donald Trump pass that? Did Republicans pass that? No, they fought against that, kicking and screaming. That raises the cost on everything. That raises the cost on groceries. That raises the cost on goods. That raises the cost on life. Okay, let's continue here. Trump and Washington Republicans continue to do nothing but push their reckless economic agenda that's killing Washington's economy, bleeding good-paying jobs, and jacking up the cost of nearly everything. A reminder, the average Washington family has spent $3,600 more on goods and services this year because of Trump's harmful agenda. Wait a second. Kevin, isn't that the number of how much extra we're paying because of gas prices? You literally took everything you did and then blamed it on Trump and the Republicans. Wait, it's so much worse. It's so much worse. Including $769 on housing costs. They mean utility bills. No, that's because of them. $310 on groceries. No, as I explained, that's because of them. Meanwhile, Trump's deadly and unpopular war of choice with Iran has cost Washington families $263 in higher gas prices. That's sort of true. It has actually increased gas prices. But do you know how much the war in Iran elevated gas prices? 7 cents a gallon. In Washington. Meanwhile, 58 cents a gallon is the Climate Commitment Act, which just goes towards the coffers of retired Democrats from the Washington state legislatures of nonprofits they founded to get money from the Climate Commitment Act. $1.33 total is taxes that the Democrats passed, including a gas tax, 7 cents per gallon, which is going to go up with the price of inflation. Literally everything in this email, you guys did. Literally every single thing. Every single thing. Are you guys kidding me? Are you guys kidding me with this nonsense? Do you think it was because of Donald Trump that Starbucks moved to Nashville? You know, Starbucks could go international. Starbucks really could go international. They could move their headquarters anywhere they want in the world. They're staying in America. They're moving to Nashville out of Washington. How about this one here? I got this one today. I got a new notice today that was sent to the Washington State Employment Security Department. Twin City Foods, Inc. in Ellensburg, a massive food company, will be laying off 109 employees beginning November 2nd. Are politicians going to blame this one on AI? I don't think this is an AI issue here in the massive food processing company. No, it's not AI related. Are they going to blame Genesco, that roofing company that we've been talking about the past few days? That's roofing manufacturers. They're going to blame that one on AI, too. It's interesting because I looked up Genesco's website. They're hiring at their other manufacturing facilities. They're closing the one in Fife, Washington. Twin food cities. You know what the other city is? The other state where they have this stuff in? It's in Michigan. That's the other place where they have these. Washington and Michigan. They're consolidating their operations to Michigan. So Twin City is going to be like Twin Pines Mall. It's going to be Lone City Foods, like Lone Pines Mall. If you get the reference, we can still be friends. That's what's going to happen with Twin City Foods. That's what's going to happen. They're consolidating elsewhere, just like T-Mobile. What did T-Mobile do? T-Mobile is reducing their jobs here while still hiring at their other headquarters. Why? Because it is expensive to have those high-paying jobs here, and it's not Donald Trump to pass the tax on them. It's the Democrats here in Washington State. The Democrats did that. And yet they have this entire email out blaming Republicans for this. By the way, you know my favorite part about this, Kevin? You know how many times I've been removed from the Democrat mailing list? Shasti Conrad blocked me on social media. They have removed me from their mailing list. You think I don't have friends who send me stuff? I have a few people that I've asked, hey, anytime you see this, can you send it to me? Because they've taken me off their list. I have resubscribed to this list so many times. This had to get forwarded to me by somebody else. They hate me that much. I'm reminded of Jack Nicholson in A Few Good Men. No, they just can't handle the truth. In response, Washington Democrat Party Chair Shasti Conrad released the following statement. On the campaign trail, Donald Trump promised to deliver a brighter future for Washington families. But instead, all he's done is ruin Washington's economy, kill off good-paying jobs, spike prices on just about everything. Now, Washington families are forced to take on further debt or empty their savings account just to afford the essentials to pay their bills. You know, I seem to remember this guy, Turd Ferguson. I seem to remember him saying that he was never going to sign a massive tax increase. And then he did it twice. I remember that. I remember him saying we weren't going to tax our way out of our financial problems. I remember him saying we need to cut spending. And then he cut Medicare, Medicaid, K through 12 education, college education. I seem to remember all of that very, very vividly. I remember all of it. But you're going to blame Donald Trump for all of this? Incredible. Really incredible. And you know the crazy thing is, so many people who believe this. I was speaking to the 30th District Republicans. It was nice of Kevin, not this Kevin, different Kevin, out there to invite me out there. Really nice of them to have me out there. And while I was out there, we're talking about how on the campaign trail, when people are running for office as Republicans, you should just be saying, Donald Trump didn't raise your gas prices. It was the Climate Commitment Act. Donald Trump didn't raise your utility prices. That was the Climate Commitment Act. Donald Trump didn't raise your price of groceries. When you have higher gas prices, that was done by the Democrats on the Climate Commitment Act. That raised your costs of everything else, literally everything else. Donald Trump didn't put the tax on high earners that chased them out of Seattle. Donald Trump didn't pass the largest tax increase in Washington state history, which chased out a lot of people and businesses. Donald Trump didn't do any of that. So whatever you're complaining about now, whatever your gripes are, it wasn't because of the orange man. It was because of the skinny, nerdy man who's in Olympia right now. That's whose fault it is. And all his little friends, like Shasti Conrad. Here's something else, by the way. Do you know what the national unemployment rate is? The national unemployment rate is just under 4%. Okay? And it's going down. The Washington unemployment rate is a full percentage point higher and is continuing to go up. In fact, this month I was absolutely shocked that it was stagnant. Let's say, God forbid, we lose on all the initiative fights. Let's say we lose on the income tax, on repealing it. Let's say we lose on protecting women's sports. Let's say we lose on parental rights. Let's say we lose on all of that. Then you know what happens? you're going to have a massive exodus from this state. And odds are, what will they do? Still blame Donald Trump. It is Donald Trump's fault, is what they will say. Hey, I wonder how the Florida economy is doing. I wonder how the Texas economy is doing. Washington's economy is in the crapper because of Democrat policies. This one here from the 360. Washington loses jobs and it's Republicans' fault. I smell that strong aroma of fabric burning again. So the very restricted vision here in central Washington is not wildfires after all. I get what you're going with there. Yes, it's climate change. He spends all this money on climate change just to tax all of us so he can steal all of our money, right? That's what it is? Mm-hmm. They're going to keep blaming Republicans for Washington's problems. Also, got a question here. Housing costs. Rob makes this point over on the text line. Washington housing costs. What do Biden's 20 million illegals do to housing costs, supply and demand? If you have more people coming in, then you need more housing. And if you're not keeping up with it because you have too many onerous regulations and you can't build these things fast enough because of the regulations, then guess what? Your supply is going to go down, supply and demand. So things get more expensive. I don't know if it was actually 20 million, but let's say it was 10 million and you actually imported all of them. Yeah. What about that, guys? What about that? They don't want to acknowledge that. They don't want to talk about that. No, of course not. And here's something else. What do the Democrats have planned for this session? Representative Travis Couture has updated his list. We've been reading his list all week as he's been updating it because he knows what's going on in the legislature. So he's been updating his list of what the Democrats have planned if they get a supermajority this time around. Here's the new and updated list. Statewide payroll tax on jobs, modeled after Seattle's disastrous jumpstart head tax. And if you think it's going to stay with high earners, my friends, likely it's not. A new tax on unrealized capital gains. That means your stocks. That means the value of your house. That means the value of your company. That means money that you don't actually have. That means, in theory, money. Tripling property taxes and increasing it annually by inflation and population. Reduce the threshold of new state income tax below $1 million to apply to the middle class if it's not defeated in November by repealing the income tax. A new margins tax scheme, which is being drafted. We'll find out exactly what that is. More reckless spending, more deficits where Democrats cut from the vulnerable. In programs that work to give more money to their special interests like trans surgeries, right? That's what it is. Effectively eliminating juvenile detention for juvenile gang offenders like the Bite of Seattle shooter. Using state government to sell and distribute hard drugs like fentanyl. Great. Eliminating penalties for sex offenders who prey on children. Yes, they've done that before. Close down prisons. Early release violent criminals into communities. Reduce law enforcement. Eliminate bail. Destroy our criminal justice system by making it impossible to obtain a defense attorney. Effectively releasing criminals before they ever see a courtroom. These are all proposals that he has cited. And then redistricting Republican lawmakers out of existence to create a permanent and generational Democratic supermajority. Problem is, none of us will be here anymore. Everybody else will be long gone. Anybody who can get out will get out. Democrats want to blame Donald Trump for destroying Washington State? No, my friends. No, my friends. Donald Trump is trying to make sure that we have the right funding going to the right places, like with regards to Homeless Inc. How is Katie Wilson spending that money right now? How is Mayor Fivehead spending that money right now? How is Turd Ferguson spending that money right now? You talk about the gas prices that had nothing to do with Donald Trump. If you are a candidate who is listening to the show right now, I learned so much by losing a race for office that I should be a political consultant. I learned everything not to do. We all make mistakes. But I will tell you the greatest thing ever. When you get sucked into that debate about Donald Trump, you have been given the ultimate line. Donald Trump did not pass the Climate Commitment Act. He did not sign it into law. That was done by the Democrats, and it jacked up your gas prices by 58 cents a gallon. Adding to the already close to a dollar's worth of taxes that were instituted by the Democrats here, and they just passed a new tax, 7 cents a gallon, that's going to go up every year with inflation. Donald Trump didn't do any of that. gas prices determine the prices of goods because the goods have to get transported somewhere. And now your goods are more expensive. It also increases the prices of farming. And nobody has destroyed farming more in Washington state than the Democrats and Bob Ferguson and Jay Inslee. So you want to blame Donald Trump for all that? Donald Trump didn't put on the tax on high earners, chasing them out of Seattle to Bellevue and chasing them out of the state entirely. Donald Trump didn't put the tax on millionaires, which is going to go to all of us, every single one of us, chasing out employers out of the state. Donald Trump didn't chase Starbucks out of Washington. When they throw that stuff at you, you got to just know the facts. And you say, I listen to the Ari Hoffman show, so I know the facts. You got to know the facts, and you got to come rapid fire right back at them. And you say to your opponent, because most of you are challenging incumbents, you say, you voted for the income tax. You voted for the gas tax. You voted for the Climate Commitment Act. You voted for this. You voted for that. You raised the prices, not Donald Trump. That's how you debate. Quote Will Ferrell, that old school movie. Lots more to discuss as the show continues, my friends. In another case of the state failing in spectacular fashion, a new report is out showing that the Department of Children, Youth, and Families failed to protect kids. The one thing you guys are supposed to be good at. Give you all the details when we come back. 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
3: Welcome back to the Ari Hoffman Show. Next week, my friends, a little preview for you, by the way. So next week, all next week, we're actually going to be giving away a pair of tickets to Taylor Dane at Snoqualmie Casino and Hotel. And that concert's going to be over on September 6th. So make sure you are listening to the show next week, so that way you can win tickets to see a global pop icon who is, of course, the artist behind Tell It to My Heart. So make sure you're listening all next week so you can find out your ways to win. Also coming up at 4:45 today, I will give you my review of Mutiny, the new Jason Statham action thriller. So make sure you're listening for that. Interesting article here on the Washington State Standard. Deaths and serious injuries of children involved with Washington's child welfare system last year were even higher than record levels the state previously reported. According to new data, in 2025, 35 children died, 49 more nearly died, either from abuse, neglect, or other maltreatment, or amid these conditions, after having some connection to the child welfare system in the past year. If 35 children died, plus 49 children who died, what exactly is DCYF doing? When you have close to 100 children dying, what are you doing wrong? Is this because of the Keeping Families Together Act, where you can have drug addicts keeping kids in the house and you're not taking them away from them? Is it because DCYF, how many times did we hear that they were monitoring a family, but we're monitoring them that closely? This is according to a report from the state's own Office of the Family and Children's Ombuds, presented to an oversight board on Thursday. There's a few other cases that remain pending, so the number of 2025 deaths of children could be even higher. Accidental drug ingestion by children fueled last year's surge in deaths and injuries. Stop. Stop right there. We have Travis Couture on 3 or 4 times a session just to talk about this issue. That is the Keeping Families Together bill, where a parent was cited for drug use. But we don't take away kids from drug addicts anymore. And as a result, children die. I've told the story at least a dozen times. But a friend of mine who was actually a lawyer in this world told me that it was such a stark difference when she was the lawyer taking kids away. And you see this person is all hopped up on drugs. And she told me that very, very often what would happen was when this person was ready to get their kids back and had cleaned themselves up and detoxed and dried out and whatever the case may be, they didn't even remember having the meeting when their kids were taken away. Didn't even remember it. And oftentimes she didn't even recognize them aside from the paperwork. She said they look like monsters before and they come back in looking all put together. Yeah. Accidental drug ingestion by children. They shouldn't be around the drugs in the first place. Do you know that if a kid is born addicted to drugs right now, they get to stay with mom, even though mom was doing drugs while she was pregnant with a kid? Most incidents took place where children were in their parents' care, and the majority of children who died were reportedly under 1 year old. What does that mean? Touched fentanyl, found it, swallowed a pill, thought it was a candy, who knows what. Or they were addicted to drugs and the parents never did anything about it when they were born. Through the first half of this year, critical injuries have dropped significantly as drug overdoses have declined statewide. The Department of Children, Youth, and Families, which runs the state's... Oh, wait a second. Drug overdoses have declined. Could that be because there's less drugs coming in as the border's been more secure? You think maybe those two things are related? Just a little bit? DCYF, which runs the state's child welfare system, reported 23 fatalities, 34 near fatalities last year. The Ombuds Office examines different cases than the department, accounting for the discrepancy between the two data sets. This is the kind of stuff that, how are we not doing more to stop it? How are we not doing more to solve it? How are the Democrats refusing to do anything about it? What? You think it's being bigoted towards drug addicts? Children are literally dying because of this bad policy. Now, mind you, Republicans and Democrats voted for this thing. But since it passed and the disastrous results have been made apparent, The Republicans have done everything they can to try and repeal this thing, and the Democrats have done nothing. But also, DCYF, what the hell are you doing? You keep finding these kids in these bad conditions. You keep leaving them in the house. I understand some of it you're restricted by law, but in other cases, you're not. When over 100 kids die on your watch, you've got problems. You've got massive problems, and you are failing at your job. It's not just that, by the way. Kids are also being taken from the home. When we come back, my friends, this next story is absolutely insane. About because of Senate Bill 5599, our worst nightmares have come true, where now Washington State can hide children from their parents. And one of these moms joins us next. You're listening to the Ari Hoffman Show on Talk Radio 570 KVI.

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0: 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Last weekend, I met Jody Holman. Jody Holman's daughter is still missing. She was speaking at Freedom Fest for Let's Go Washington. Jody Holman moved to Texas. Her family is an Army family, and her daughter was allegedly stolen by Washington State. Her daughter is still missing. Why? Because her daughter was convinced by a school in Puyallup that she was a different gender. And apparently, even though Jody's family was actually going along with the gender plan, they were so desperate to save their daughter that they weren't moving fast enough for the district. And the district hid their child, and she still doesn't know where her child is to this day. Now, we're going to release this entire interview, which is close to 30 minutes long, the story is so crazy, on Sunday. But for now, I want you to listen to a piece of this interview I did with Jody just yesterday discussing this, and the rest you'll be able to find at KVI.com.
8: So we thought, this is the first start. We'll try this again. So we did go ahead and re-enroll Elle into the Puyallup School District. And we did go ahead forward with this because we just figured maybe this was a one-off thing. Maybe this was just this school, just this county.

0: counselor. So we gave it another go. Continued issues, things were continuing to escalate. But what led us to Texas was there was a moment, and some people in Washington and in the Seattle-Tacoma area remember that Elle's information was shared. She disappeared from Puyallup. She was on the news with David Rose. He went ahead and put her picture out there, and she went missing in Washington. And she was gone for a few months. We had no solid leads, didn't have any signs of life. And then we were served, my husband and I were served with, to appear in court for family, to terminate. It was basically to accuse us of being abusive and to terminate our parental rights is what it boiled down to.
1: Who are the ones who are serving you with this?
0: So, what happened was it was from Eleanor, and it was an emergency, what they call an emergency ex parte hearing. And, that was the first signs of life that we had in months. We didn't know she was alive. And then we got court documents. So there was conflicting feelings. I mean, we had this sense of relief. Our child is alive. They filed court documents, like our kid's alive. So we were like, okay, we're going to go to court. We had no idea what we were really going for. It just kind of caught us off guard. I think we had 5 business days to really like go for between when we were served and when we were to appear. So, you know, it was really difficult because like you haven't, as a parent, you haven't seen your kid in months. Your kid's been missing. And you're just like, I want to hug my child. I missed my child. I want to love on my child. And it was just, it was like, no. The attitude, the strangers that my child was with, we just didn't know. And so in that hearing, they granted the emergency ex parte. Elle was placed with a stranger while we were there. And so we really weren't sure what was going on. We ended up retaining a lawyer just because we clearly were out of our depth. And then, so in the first couple of instances in front of the judge in Pierce County, Elle did not have representation that was formal. There was an advised counsel who was present, and that person was from Team Child. And later, Elle was assigned counsel by the court because she's a minor. And so somehow in the whole process, instead of the assigned counsel actually taking on Elle's case, Team Child ended up becoming counsel of record and then was continued to
1: this government funded agency here in Washington that's supposed to be helping kids is the one trying to take your kid away from you in court.
0: Yes. So one of the entities, if we go back to that document, one of the entities on that document was a place called Oasis Center in Tacoma. And they're a youth LGBTQ plus center for runaways and teens who feel that they need the support. And they are government funded, and they clearly, the school districts are given this information to provide to these teens that, hey, if that child in your school has an issue, they can come here. So there's a governmental connection there. They, Oasis Center also receives government funding. I don't have the exact structure of all their funding, but I do know that they receive funding from the government. And then Oasis Center connected Elle with Team Child. And at this point in time, Elle's in high school. And so Team Child also receives government funding.
1: This is absolutely crazy. So to this day, you don't know where your daughter is. She's in the custody of these organizations. She's no longer with you guys. And you don't know where she is. And Washington State is paying for this.
0: Yes. So Washington State basically has paid for the education that they then indoctrinated my child into believing that we were abusive. And then encouraged my child to go to a center for runaways. So even though they didn't say, we want you to run away from your family, they encouraged my child to go to a center for runaways. In that center, plugged my child in to a legal firm funded by the government that helped to attempt to sever our parental rights.
1: This is absolutely crazy. This is nuts. I mean, this is the nightmare scenario that we've been cautioning everybody about. So, I mean, Jody, if you had a word to say to other parents out there in Washington, all right, and they even have an inkling this is going on, what would you advise to them?
0: First of all, it's not an inkling that it's going on. It is going on.
1: No. I mean, if a parent thinks it's going on with their kid. Yeah.
0: The parents shouldn't, even if they don't have an inkling, mm-hmm. The parents in Washington State need to operate knowing that this is happening. Whether they have an inkling of it or not, this is happening. These schools are doing this. These schools, if you walk into a school district in Washington State, they are mandated to provide care and gender-affirming practices and then not tell the parents. I've never, ever, ever, ever taught my kids, oh, it's okay if that person over there tells you to keep a secret from your family or your parents. It's okay if that person over there tells you to keep a secret. I've never said that. I've only ever said, it is never okay for anyone to tell you to keep a secret from your parents because those are bad people who tell you that. But that's what's happening. These schools are saying, it's okay. We won't tell your parents.
1: That's absolutely crazy. Jody, I appreciate your time today. I'm so sorry for what you're going through, but please keep us updated on Eleanor's situation when you get them, because I'm sure the audience is going to want to know what's going on with them. And parents, listen to what Jody is saying, because she's gone through it. She's still going through it. And this is something we are hearing more and more reports about. I'm up to about 9 parents who I've spoken to who had some similar things happen. Some of them want to go on air. Some of them don't want to go on air. So Jody, thank you very much for joining us today and sharing your story with us.
0: Yes, thank you. And I don't want to see this happening anymore. I don't want to see that we've fled our home state because of this.
1: Right.
0: And I don't want to see it happen to anyone else.
1: Yeah.
0: I want it to stop.
1: And I hope a lot of people out there are listening. And even if you don't have an inkling, look at it, see if the stuff is happening in your schools, because it's happening in a lot of them. Jody Holman, thank you so much for joining us today. Really do appreciate it.
0: Thanks.
1: We got a whole lot more to discuss as the show continues. 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
1: Only good news to wrap up another amazing episode, another amazing week of the Ari Hoffman Show right here on Talk Radio 570 KVI. And just a reminder, coming up from 6 to 7 is the Ari Hoffman Show Reloaded, brought to you by our friends over at Wade's Eastside Guns and Bellevue Indoor Range, Puget Sound's premier destination for everything firearms. Well, this one here, two NFL committees have unanimously recommended approval of the proposed sale of the Seattle Seahawks to a group led by the Coleslaw family. Is that what we're calling them now, the Coleslaws? I don't know how to pronounce it yet. I'm sure we'll all learn eventually. Moving the transaction closer to a vote by the league owners. The NFL's Finance and Ownership Policy Committees reviewed the transaction Wednesday, recommended that all 32 clubs approve the deal at a special league meeting next Wednesday in Atlanta, according to an NFL spokesman. So this is going to be a big news story next week. I assume there's not going to be much other news happening next week. So this will be a big news story coming up next week. 3/4 of the NFL clubs must vote in favor for the transaction to be approved. The committees are made up of team owners, while the league office does not have a vote. Unanimous recommendation is a strong indication the transaction is moving forward as expected, said Natalie Welch, PhD, the director of Seattle University MBA in Sports and Entertainment Management Program. The deal also reflects the growing value of professional sports franchises, particularly NFL teams, as broadcasting and streaming companies increasingly compete for sports rights. Welch also points to the Seahawks' success on and off the field as a contributing to the franchise's value. Looking ahead, she said Seattle's hosting of the World Cup reinforced the value of Lumen Field's location, reduced concerns about the Seahawks potentially leaving the city. She says, I definitely don't see the Seahawks moving out of Seattle anytime soon. I got a question for all of you. Are you worried about that? Me personally, I don't think they're actually going to move, because with regards to the Seahawks, they're the only team for multiple states and British Columbia in any direction. I don't really think they're going anywhere. That would be my guess. But if you disagree with me, give me a call. Excuse me, give me a text at 206-421-5757. That's 206-421-5757. Here's another one. This one here from Como News. For the first time in 15 years of life, Marquez Reed is playing two-handed catch. So far, so good, his occupational therapist said. Good adjustment. Nice. The encouragement is from Eva Ma at Shriners Children's Hospital in Portland, Oregon, who is helping Marquez adjust to life with a prosthetic arm. He was born with just a portion of his left arm. The journey to his new prosthesis started in a classroom in North Kitsap High School at a holiday campaign where students can ask for a gift. A lot of people ask for a Monster energy drink or a bag of chips, he said, but Marquez's friends asked for an arm. We were like, oh, we need to get this kid what he wants. The fundraising grew, and the school in the Polesville community and beyond raised $15,000. In June, Marquez debuted his sleek black bionic prosthesis, known as the Hero Arm, at the end of the school year assembly. And now the hard work is underway. The two-handed catch is the warm-up activity. When we started, I couldn't catch at all, he said. As we went through the process, I started getting the hang of it. After doing everything one-handed, Marquez is learning how to coordinate movement on both sides of his body. We call in the technical terms bilateral coordination or using two hands for manual use, Ma said. So that's another part he has to organize with his brain to have the motor output, and that's also a challenge. Marquez can control the arm with an app and has muscle control. He demonstrated both using his phone to make the arm and hand move. He also explained how flexing different muscles in his upper arm will control movements. His mother is embracing the challenges. Quote, he's just willing to jump in and try new things. It's been a lot of fun to watch. The new arm will help Marquez learn to drive, change how he plays sports. But first, tasks at home, like setting the table and taking out the garbage. Of course, parents say, if you want that new arm, you got to set the table and you got to take out the garbage, right? That's what's happening. Marquez is also a patient ambassador for Shriners Hospital. It's one of the ways the family gives back after receiving so much support. The thing's really cool looking, actually. Soon enough, he might become a supervillain. You know, like that Winter Soldier guy. All of a sudden, he's taking on Captain America. All of a sudden, he's becoming an assassin. It starts nice with somebody giving you a bionic arm, and look where it ends.
8: I was going to say, you went to villain in the good news segment?
1: Well, sorry,
8: the
1: dude.
8: Winter Soldier ends up being a good guy.
1: Well, he does later. And a member of Congress. Well, wait, is that still a good guy?
8: Yeah. Why don't we skip the bad guy part for this,
1: okay,
8: this fella?
1: Fine. Iron Man, it's ish, kind of. You got any other buddy else on our side who's got a bionic arm? The bionic man.
8: Maybe he'll be the first.
1: There you go. The $6 million man. RoboCop. Any of those things? Darth Vader? No, I mean, it's a pretty cool looking thing. It really is. Actually, there's this really sweet video. It came out years ago. I think when Avengers was just coming out, where there was this little kid. He's like 5 or 6 years old. And Robert Downey Jr. showed up to give the kid a bionic arm. And it was all Iron Man tricked out. Like, it looked the same way. It did all the same things. It lit up at the end the exact same way. Pretty cool stuff. And then the story, which just won't go away. Pizza Hut's rebrand. Coming back
8: more.
1: There's more of this. Yes. Because now, of course, Dave Portnoy has to weigh in. Right? The guy who does the one pizza bite deal. You know this whole thing?
8: Yeah, of course. You know, and it went kind of viral where he'll just show up at a place and go, you know, give me your pizza. He takes a bite and then he gives it. I think he's biased, though. Because it's always that New York style. It's like, oh, look, it's got a...
1: Well, it's supposed to have
8: enough firmness, but not, it can't be too floppy, and
1: yes,
8: it can't be, and then he's always like, it's always just like a cheese pizza that he's like, oh, this is a 10 or whatever. It's like,
1: well, it's basically,
8: it looks fine.
1: You're right. If you're going for it, he's clearly looking for New York pizza outside of New York.
8: Yeah.
1: That is clearly
8: I'm giving a hard time. Yeah. It's like, and he's kind of, I don't know how consistent he is. Sometimes I'm like, you just like giving a hand to this poor little hole in the wall. It's probably not that good.
1: Well, I'll say this. I have had great pizza. I've had good pizza. Bad pizza is rare, but it does happen. There are some places that their pizza is just terrible.
8: Sure.
1: Awful. The ones where the rubbery crust at the bottom tastes like it came out of a microwave, but it just came out of the oven.
8: Or the sauce is really sweet. It's like, what are you doing? Okay, so what does he have to say?
1: Well, anyway, what he's saying is they're talking about the rebrand of the Pizza Hut. So what they're talking about is all this marketing they're doing behind the rebrand, trying to get people back there for this thing, right? So what rebrand is it? It's not the retro thing. It's the hut. So they're just calling it the hut. Now, to be honest with you, do I really care? I mean, for years, KFC has been Kentucky Fried Chicken. It's just KFC. It's just FedEx. It's just whatever. So we're abbreviating the thing for the hut? Okay, I don't really care. Personally, it seems like people don't care because they still know it's Pizza Hut. They know where you're going to. It's always been some comments about the hut. This is nothing new, really. We're just going along with this, but this is the new thing. It's going to be the hut officially for the next 25 weeks. The promotion is tied into NFL football, which I think this is a nothing burger. I'd rather be talking about the retro designs. And are they bringing back the arcade games as part of the retro designs?
8: I did see that they have a retro menu right now. Mm-hmm. So they have the old personal pan pizza that I used to always get from Book It Club.
1: Yeah.
8: You read so many books and you get a coupon.
1: And you get your pizza.
8: You didn't really have to prove you read that many books. You know,
1: was it on that conveyor belt thing when you got it? Is that how they make the pizza?
8: I don't know how they did it in the 80s in the back, but yeah. Probably. Okay. And it was delicious.
1: The one in Israel, that sucker was right out front. So you could be like, oh, look how cool that is. Yeah, you saw the machine right there.
8: How cool that actually is, because it's like real pizza should be cooked in a proper brick oven.
1: Exactly,
8: but,
1: right.
8: But loved it when I was a kid.
1: Do you know what I saw? I was at Lowe's the other day picking up appliances. Lowe's now has for your barbecue the pizza inserts that go into your barbecue, perfectly designed for your Weber grill. I think to myself, that looks awesome. I should look into that this weekend. That's going to do it for us this week, my friends. But fear not, we'll be back on Monday with more insane stories, more exciting guests, and, of course, more giveaways. 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

0: Our time with Ari is almost over. But don't worry, we'll give you one more hour. 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
6: Country music icon and philanthropist Dolly Parton has passed away at the age of 80. Her family announced she died peacefully in Nashville Tuesday morning. TMZ reported Parton had been admitted to a hospital in Nashville last night with kidney issues. Fans will have the chance to celebrate Dolly Parton's life when her Broadway musical opens later this year. We get more from Chris Caraggio.
7: Dolly, a true original musical, will begin preview performances on December 7th at the St. James Theater in New York City. It'll tell the story of Parton's life in her own words and through her songs. Among the hits that will be featured in the musical are I Will Always Love You, Jolene, and 9 to 5. It'll also have new songs that Parton wrote just for the show, with Parton recently saying she had worked on as many as 14 before narrowing it down. I'm Chris Caraggio.
6: Flags in the U.S. are now at half staff for Dolly Parton. Polls are closed. The vote counting's underway in the three states holding primary elections today. In South Carolina, Republican Senator Darlene Graham is facing Congressman Ralph Norman in a Senate Republican runoff. In Georgia's U.S. House special election, two Democrats are vying to serve the remainder of the late U.S. Representative David Scott's term. And in Oklahoma, people are voting in Republican and Democratic runoffs for governor and the Democratic runoff for U.S. Senate. Two people have died from the measles in Lancaster County, Pennsylvania. That state's Department of Health is saying both individuals were unvaccinated, but will not identify them to protect their privacy. They're the first measles-related deaths in Pennsylvania in 35 years. The state's health secretary says in a release that's because measles has been largely eradicated, but that many seem to be unfamiliar with the potential severity of the disease. She notes the combined measles, mumps, and rubella vaccine is safe and provides the best protection we have against measles. I'm Scott Carr.
0: 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Can't get enough of the Ari Hoffman Show? We'll give you one more hour. 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This program was recorded earlier. 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It's time for a common sense current in a sea of insanity.
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4: 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We have record debt and Ro Khanna has record earnings. Let's pull a DSA and confiscate everything. But before we get to any of that, my friends, time for your daily dose of adrenaline.
8: Do you want me to stick this?
4: My father-in-law called me this morning, and he had seen the story on Fox News of our new friend, Matt Calkins, from the formerly of the Seattle Times. He's the sports columnist who, unless you've been living under a rock, you now know who he is. The Seattle Times spiked his column because he had the gall, he had the audacity to say, hey, maybe girls' sports should be for girls, and maybe boys shouldn't be in girls' sports. To present it through the lens of some teenage girls who lost championships and were forced to play against, share locker rooms with boys. How dare he? The Seattle Times spiked that article. And it was one of a few articles that the Seattle Times had spiked for Matt Calkins, and he decided to walk away from the Seattle Times. Well, this has gone mega viral. Last time I checked, his resignation note on X, the announcement, had 100,000 likes, had been retweeted by basically everybody at this point. And he was doing the TV circuit. So he was on Fox News with Trace Gallagher earlier, and my father-in-law saw it. And he called me to remind me of a story. A few years ago, my father-in-law canceled his subscription to the Seattle Times after having it for over 40 years. His parents had it until the day they died. He was tired of its bias and hit his breaking point when the paper took the side of Hamas after the October 7th massacre. About a month later, someone from the Times called him and asked him about reactivating his subscription. He politely said no and explained that the paper had long ago forgotten its job was the who, the what, the when, the where, the why, and that opinions were for the editorial section. The woman from the Times who called my father-in-law said, "You sound like my father." My father-in-law replied that her father sounded like a smart man, adding that the Seattle Times had basically just become a clearinghouse for reprints of articles from the New York Times, the Washington Post, the Associated Press, saying that if he wanted to read those papers, he would subscribe to them. What's the point in subscribing to the Seattle Times if they're just reprinting everybody else's stuff? I haven't looked at today's Seattle Times because what's the point? I assume if you open up the front section of today's Seattle Times, there will be in the first 2 to 3 pages at least one article from AP, at least one article from the New York Times, at least one article from the Associated Press, and at least one article from the Washington Post. Why bother paying for that? You can go on those other websites for free. She replied when he said he didn't want to subscribe anymore, "Don't you want to hear the other side?" That's when he ended the call, because that's exactly the problem. The Seattle Times wants to force its agenda on its readers, and as we know, will not print anything that opposes it. Apparently, this has trickled down to the subscription callers, because when even they say, "Don't you want to hear the other side?" No. In a newsroom, you can present both sides, but that means you have to present both sides. Why would you subscribe to an outlet that says you're wrong all the time? It reminds me of an old Jewish joke where these two Jewish old men see a friend of theirs, another Jewish old man sitting on a bench, and he's reading Der Stürmer, the Nazi magazine. And they say, "Why are you reading this?" And he goes, "Well, the news is always so bad. But according to this, we own the banks, we run the movies, we run the media, we control the weather. It's all good news. It's all good news." Why would you want a paper that constantly tells you you're wrong without ever saying you have a point? Here's something. You want to put them side by side? Fine. And that's what the Wall Street Journal does. The Wall Street Journal has point, counterpoint. The Wall Street Journal has opinions I agree with, opinions I disagree with. But to just subscribe to something because it disagrees with me all the time, that's crazy.
8: You know, using that logic, we should be killing it right now. This station should be number one in the market. Because you'd think all of Seattle would like to hear what they normally don't hear.
4: Or exactly.
8: What the other side is saying.
4: Exactly right. You think all the people in Seattle go, I'm going to listen to Seattle's conservative talk radio station. Right? That would make the most amount of sense.
8: So using their logic, man, we should be huge. Maybe we should tell that to people who are like, oh, I'm not conservative. I don't listen to your station.
4: Don't you want to hear the other side? Brilliant, Kevin. Absolutely brilliant. Now, here's something else. I am not opposed to hearing the other side. A lot of the podcasts I listen to are the other side, but that's because I'm preparing to argue with other people, and I want to hear what the other arguments are so I can refine my own position. But if I just want to enjoy the news, I'm going to turn on what I want to listen to.
8: Also, you're the only game in town, Seattle Times.
4: Yes.
8: So how do I get the other side news-wise?
4: Exactly. Well, here's something else. You remember, Kevin, and we discussed this a bit yesterday. There used to be the Seattle Times and there was the PI, right? The PI was seen as the more lefty version and the Seattle Times was seen as the more righty version.
8: Yep.
4: So when the PI folded, Seattle Times should have said, we're going to keep doing what we're doing because we are still afloat and we are still successful. Instead, they said, let's hire a bunch of them people from the PI. And you know what? The stranger's having problems too. Let's hire a bunch of them because there's this underserved market. Now, it'd be one thing if you hired a bunch of people to serve an underserved market, but you did it at the expense of what was there before. And let's be real. The Seattle Times wasn't exactly conservative before. It was just more conservative. So you have now gone down the same road as the failed PI, as the failing stranger, which had to get bought two or three times by somebody else to save the thing. And now you're in trouble too. And here's something else, by the way. The Seattle Times, by only printing the Washington Post and the New York Times and the Associated Press, yeah, I know they have some local stuff, but by printing those things as the majority of the newspaper, what do I need you for? I rarely ever check the Seattle Times website to see what they have going on. I get most of my news that's happening locally from sites like Como, from sites like the Center Square. You know where else I get it from? My own reporting. Because when the Seattle Times isn't covering issues that are important to the people in Seattle, in King County, in Washington, people go elsewhere to find their news. And in this day and age, when you could choose any show, when you could choose any podcast, thank you for choosing us, why would you choose the one to hear the other side? Media is getting more and more siloed, where if you want to be a far left Hamas supporting saying America deserves 9/11, Hassan Piker's Twitch stream is there for you. You can go there. If you want to find somebody who makes me look like a liberal, those podcasts exist. They exist in this world. You can go find them. And a lot of people don't want to hear the other side. But what's worse than that is the Seattle Times isn't doing the journalism that we need around here. Here's an example. So the other day, our friend Andrea Suarez was hit with a labor and industries complaint. We spoke about this on the show. Labor and industries, somebody reported her and said they are not following guidelines for removal of needles and homeless waste when they go out in parks. First of all, if you've been on one of Andrea Suarez's picks, as she calls them, they have protective gear, they have those grabber thingies, they do everything right, and they've never had an issue. Now, what's interesting about this is Andrea is very effective. Andrea is a volunteer. Andrea has a volunteer organization. She doesn't have any employees. How come nobody has ever investigated Plymouth Housing from the Seattle Times? We've seen the videos out of Plymouth Housing. It is a disaster area, a disaster area. Jonathan Cho and Andrea have been ringing the bells of alarm on Plymouth Housing. I have never seen anything out of the Seattle Times on Plymouth Housing.
9: except for, and I did a little searching on this last night, except for we need to vote yes for this levy so we can fund more programs like Plymouth Housing. Then there's their Project Homeless, which is paid for a lot of the donors of Plymouth Housing. So doesn't that mean that the Seattle Times is taking undeclared campaign contributions to fund pet projects of people who want to continue the homeless grift going? Here's something else. Have you seen the videos that Andrea and Cho and others have put out from Homeless Inc., from Plymouth Housing, of how disgusting those places are? Andrea told me that she has had a whole bunch of people come forward that want to talk about the deplorable conditions inside of Plymouth Housing. So you know what I did two nights ago? I filed an LNI complaint against Plymouth Housing with the Labor and Industries. These guys want to play this game? Let's play this game. Why has the Seattle Times never investigated Plymouth Housing? They are the number one source of 911 calls any of the homeless facilities they have. I've never seen a single investigative report from the Seattle Times about Plymouth Housing. None. Zero zilch. And they have a whole division, Project Homeless. Turns out Project Homeless is really just designed so that these muckety mucks can pay for this thing so that they can convince you, if only we had more money, we would be able to clear everything up. Now vote for more money. And that's what they've been doing. So something else I'm working on right now is a PDC complaint, Public Disclosure Commission complaint, because that's basically what they did to Brandi Cruz in Let's Go Washington by saying, oh, well, because Brandi gives her opinion about Let's Go Washington, that's an undeclared campaign contribution. So the Seattle Times, I think I actually make a way better case than the people who filed it against Brandi Cruz and Let's Go Washington. So because the Seattle Times is really just a mouthpiece for these guys to raise your taxes so that way they can fund Homeless Inc., I think that's way worse. Because I don't, because in that case, we actually have the paper trail of the Seattle Times Project Homeless being paid for by these guys, as opposed to the PDC complaint filed against Brandi Cruz and Let's Go Washington, which says Brandi's getting money from Let's Go Washington, which they have no evidence of. None whatsoever. In fact, this is the same claim the Washington Capital Correspondents Association made about me. Ari's getting paid by Let's Go Washington. I have never gotten a dime from Let's Go Washington. I go and I speak at their events because I agree with what they are fighting for. Repealing the income tax, defending, protecting girls' sports, defending, protecting parental rights. What is controversial about any of that? Oh, shock, shock, the conservative commentator is against taxes. Oh, shock, shock, the conservative commentator is pro-traditional family values. And yet they come after us for this. And I've never heard the Seattle Times speak out for anybody like me having a press pass. In fact, quite the opposite. They're part of the Washington Capital Correspondents Association, and they're trying to make sure that me, Brandi, and Jonathan Cho don't have press passes. But meanwhile, who's the only one doing investigations into Plymouth Housing and the deplorable conditions inside? Jonathan Cho, the guy who goes in there with flip-flops. That guy, Andrea Suarez, the volunteer of the homeless organization. The Seattle Times made themselves irrelevant because in the process of living inside their own echo chamber and not wanting anything that challenges it, not only did they alienate their audience, but they stopped doing journalism. Because a real journalist will look at Seattle and it'll say, this place is a disaster. What's causing it? Have you seen a single article in the Seattle Times? World Cup's over. Homeless is back now. And it's back with a vengeance. And it's worse than it was before. Hey, now that the World Cup's over, why are there so many empty storefronts in downtown Seattle? Hey, you know all those posters they put over the empty storefronts? Who paid for all that? Where'd all that money come from? for the World Cup, because those posters are still up and those stores are still empty. Who paid for all those Welcome to Seattle posters to hide the fact that the stores were empty for all the tourists that came here? Why is Seattle Times never actually investigated? If Plymouth Housing gets gajillions of dollars, why are the conditions inside so deplorable? Why are they so bad? It's not just that they became an echo chamber. It's that they made themselves irrelevant. And why would you want to subscribe to them anymore? Some people say, I want it for the crosswords. Some people say they want it because, oh, they just want to know what's happening locally. There are better resources out there. Do you know that for the last 2 weeks, I have beaten the Seattle Times on almost every major story they put out by at least a week? Every single one on this show. Every single major story. During the Bite of Seattle, I had everything days before they had it. I had it before most of the newsroom had it. And this isn't a thing to say, oh, listen more to the Ari Hoffman Show. You're already doing that. I should be commenting on things. I should be talking about my thoughts on things, which I do all the time. I spend most of my nights researching these stories because most of the media around here isn't doing their jobs. The fact that I can name the media around here who's doing their jobs on one hand shows you how bad it actually is. So the Seattle Times pitch of don't you want to hear the other side? It's not just I don't want to hear the other side. It's more so, can you give me the information about what's going on? Because I don't hear anything useful out of you guys. Spiking Matt Calkins' column on protecting girls' sports was a dumb business decision. It is the biggest story in sports right now. It has political crossover, and it continues every single week. Because every week, the Indiana Fever have another game against somebody else. And there's going to be another protest. And it all started right here in Seattle. It started right here. And you can follow it across the country. This is a story that keeps going. And if you want to bring in the other side, bring in the other side. And put it right next to Matt Calkins' article. And you can have a side-by-side. So then both sides will say, see, they're validating me. It's so validating. I feel seen. I'll keep my Seattle Times subscription for another week. But because they spiked his article, because they're so ideologically captured, they missed out not only on the clicks, but they missed out on realizing there's another point of view out there. And they're not even covering this story because it's what? Too dangerous for them? You're going to see, guaranteed, that what's going to happen is the Seattle Times editorial board is doing their endorsements right now for the November election. The Seattle Times, don't forget, went down to Olympia last year to testify about how they want taxpayer money to fund their failing newspaper. They are advocating for that. They are literally biased by pitching that because the very thing they claim I'm doing, they are doing. They're advocating for policy. They're advocating for the taxpayer dollars to go to them. Do you want your taxpayer dollars going to the Seattle Times? You shouldn't want your regular dollars going to the Seattle Times or your taxpayer dollars. But that is what they are advocating for. So because the government wants the income tax, you're going to see vote no on the repeal because it's just going to millionaires. You're going to see vote against protecting girls' sports because trans rights are human rights. Never mind the girls who are losing out on championships and getting injured or sexually assaulted by boys pretending to be girls. And what about parental rights? With that one, the Seattle Times might say vote yes to protect parental rights just because they want to throw us a bone. And so people will say they're conservative. I wonder how my predictions are going to shake out. But no, Seattle Times, I don't want to hear the other side. You know why? All I hear all day long from you guys is the other side, and I never actually get the news. You guys did this to yourselves, and you've lost people who are subscribers for 10, 20, 30, 40 years. You did this to yourselves. You made yourselves irrelevant. But not just that. What a business decision. What a terrible business decision to give up on the biggest story in sports with political crossover that started right here in Seattle. Speaking of things right here in Seattle, our socialist mayor, Katie Wilson, ran away from the press again while doing a lousy impression of the Village People. We'll have that insane audio for you when we come back. 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
8: We got a lot of texts on the last segment, but this one from Jason and Lacey is stellar. They say the fact that the Seattle Times refers to themselves as the other side indicates that they are biased. It's admitting it. Exactly right, Jason. Couldn't have said it better myself. Exactly right. We have other listeners talking about all the different shows they saw Matt Calkins on. Just remember, my friends, we had him yesterday. Maybe we should do a segment where we check in with Matt once a week about what's going on in sports and just get his thoughts on life. That could be a lot of fun, as a matter of fact, because I don't know the sports ball so well. Sure, I know what basketball is. I've played basketball. I know what football is, and I played football. The only sport I really follow close enough is baseball. That could be fun. If you think we should do that, give us a text. 206-421-5757. That's 206-421-5757. Okay, Seattle Mayor Katie Wilson had another bad interview yesterday, and Chris Daniels is right there for all of it from Como News, their senior reporter. So let me set the scene for you, because we don't have video here. We've got audio, so I got to describe it to you. They're talking about how Katie Wilson signed this new thing to speed up housing. And let's be real, it's not going to speed up housing. It's just whatever. It's a mess. It's performative. So she's trying to milk this thing for all she possibly can to distract from the bite of Seattle shooting. But her mistake was, well, if you want to have a press conference, the press is actually going to show up. And if the press is going to show up, you're going to get asked about the bite of Seattle shooting because we still don't have answers. What's today's date? The 21st? Okay, 4 days from now. No, this Sunday. This Sunday is exactly a month after the bite of Seattle shooting. There are at least two suspects on the loose. We still don't have a description of either one of them. Two suspects a month afterwards. We don't know more than we did that night when the press conference was delayed. So, of course, she's going to get asked questions about this. And you've had multiple shootings since then. And you've had multiple problems since then. And her poll ratings are an absolute disaster. The best, best poll rating she has is a 37% approval rating. The worst one she has is a 22% approval rating. She is screwed. So she's trying to get past it. Look, I'm giving you more housing. Look at the more housing I'm giving you. Isn't this wonderful? They put her in a construction hat and they put her in a neon vest to stand outside this building that's being built. Now, mind you, she's surrounded by reporters. And when you actually do these things in a construction site, they make everybody wear the hard hats and the vests and everything else. Nobody else is wearing them. In addition to that, none of her staff is wearing them. This is purely performative, completely performative as she stands there. So what happens? The media starts asking her all these questions. And let's just say it very, very quickly goes off the rails.
9: Despite your efforts like this, your approval rating is at 37%. That is President Donald Trump territory. Why do you think that is?
10: I'm not going to speak. Anyone can do a poll, so people can look at the poll and interpret what they want. But my priority right now is delivering for the people of Seattle. And that means projects like this, where we are putting paint on the ground and we are improving our transportation.
11: But that same poll says a 20-point drop, a 20-point drop in just a matter of months. How do you explain that?
10: So I think there are a lot of concerns right now about public safety, which I understand. Public safety is an extremely high priority for my office. We're just about to start a search for our new police chief. So I understand we're in a moment of uncertainty in the city where a lot of people are, you know, wanting to see action. And we're going to be providing that action.
11: So does that mean Andre Sales? Does that mean Andre Sales is not a full-time candidate? If you say you're starting a search, is Andre Sales part of that search?
10: Interim Chief Sales is our interim police chief, and we are embarking on a search process. And I do not know yet whether Interim Chief Sales will be applying for that
12: position. Okay, we'll speak up. We got to move the mayor along here, folks.
10: Again, I am focused on delivering for the people of Seattle, and that means public safety, and that means transportation, and that means homelessness, and that means affordable housing, and that is

0: as she's leaving, the Como camera captures. She almost gives a look to the camera. She must be giving it to a staff member or something afterwards. That look where you give to your spouse when the person who is just talking to you is insane and you can't believe you just had the conversation with them. You know when you're like, your eyebrows go up and your eyes go wide and you kind of give them that smile like, can you believe that just happened? She gives that look to somebody on camera. As in, oh, forget all these media guys. But then it gets worse. She just sheds that neon vest, takes off the hat, like, show's over, I gotta get out of here. It is the most disingenuous thing I have ever seen her do. No, that's not true. I remember her pretending to play instruments when she couldn't play instruments, when she was busking at the Pike Place Market. How many other skills did she pretend to have while she was running for election? The problem is, at some point, you can't fool all of the people all the time anymore. And everybody has woken up to the fact that she is completely incompetent. That and how about we practice a few answers here for a second? Mayor Wilson, what do you say to the fact that your poll numbers are in Donald Trump territory? That was actually the question she got. Here we go. You want me to do this? Ready? The only poll that matters is what the voters will say if I run for re-election. Decisions are not always popular, but I believe I am making the right decision, and time will prove me right. Boom! Done! Boom! Shakalaka! How hard is that? I should really be the... You know what? How come they haven't gone back to my application to be her comms person, Kevin? I am very mad. I want that $300,000 a year job.
1: Gee, let me think of some reasons. Probably one of them being you call her Mayor Fivehead.
0: Well,
1: so
0: yeah.
1: That might be part of the selection process.
0: Kevin, you aren't thinking this through. You know why? I can't call her Mayor Fivehead anymore. If they hire me, I'll have to say, yeah, she's the best mayor ever. She's just the greatest mayor you've ever seen before in your life. I'm getting $300,000 for this job. I'll say whatever they pay me. I'll give you a full interview scoop after she's out of office or after they fire me. I'll tell you everything. You want the guy who calls you Mayor Fivehead to stop? Just hire him. Isn't that what you do? Isn't that how it goes in government? Speaking of government, well, we have a massive deficit. It's really the worst debt we've ever seen on top of that. Not looking good, but I see a whole bunch of people in Congress who have a whole lot of money. Why don't we just pull a DSA and seize all their assets? We'll talk about it when we come back. You're listening to the Ari Hoffman Show on Talk Radio 570 KVI.

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0: Phew, so here we go. 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
0: Which means I can guide my human around a busy city with ease.
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5: The U.S. national debt surpassed $40 trillion for the first time in history on Wednesday, as the federal government is on pace to borrow more than $2 trillion this year alone. Now, for a lot of people, they go, who cares? Sure, they have those debt clocks, and we're not going to have to pay for it. That'll be our kids' problem. That'll be our grandkids' problem. That'll be our great-grandkids' problem. Guys, you're paying for it right now. When the government doesn't have enough money to pay its debt, it prints more money. And when you have more of something, it is worth less, otherwise known as inflation. Basic economics, my friends. So yes, it is affecting you right now, and it's dangerous. And we shouldn't be spending that much money. And I got to tell you, I'm really, really tired of people saying, oh, we're gonna fix the debt, and we're going to solve the deficit, and we're going to stop all the out-of-control spending. No! Democrats roll in, they spend on their priorities. Republicans roll in, they spend on their priorities. I thought all that tariff money was going to pay off some of this stuff. Well, I have a new idea, Kevin. And I think it's a bipartisan idea. It's a really good one. I got it from the Democratic Socialists of America. You know how they always want to take everybody's money all the time? I say we seize all the money that all these Congress members have made in the stock market and use it to pay off the debt. Right? I think that's a great idea. I mean, tax the rich. Right? Isn't that the direction we should be going in? Let's start with Ro Khanna. Ro Khanna, the far-left progressive squad member who's not a girl. California Democrat, otherwise known as socialist Ro Khanna, now is estimated to be worth $167 million. Now, when he came into Congress, he was worth $78 million. So he's more than doubled his net worth while in Congress. In fact, a lot of the stuff he has could be worth a lot more. That's just what's on public disclosures. So why don't we just take his money? Why don't we just, let's tax the rich? I'm warming up to this idea. Let's just do that. No, of course you don't want to do that. Because, yeah, I mean, look, if he got it fairly, then everybody's entitled to what they earned. If he got it by doing backroom deals or subscribing to Nancy Pelosi's newsletter about how to make money in the stock market, I should really do that. Does Paul Pelosi have a mailer? I know there's that Twitter account that does whatever stock trades Nancy Pelosi does. Maybe I should follow that one. Maybe I'll be, you know what? No, I'm doing this wrong. We need the Ro Khanna stock trader. That guy went from worth $78 million to $167 million. Let's do that. So when we say tax the rich, let's just go after them. Speaking of Democrats who have completely caved to any principles or whatever it was that they had, Senate Minority Leader Chuck Schumer is now actually welcoming the far-left takeover of his party. You know, the Hassan Pikers and the Abdul Rahman al-Sayeds. So here's what he said about al-Sayed, the terrorist supporter, just the other day.
6: Look, the bottom line is we're going to win Michigan. Let me tell you why we're going to win Michigan. First, al-Sayed has brought in new energy and new talent into the Democratic Party, but also in Michigan itself. But second, Michigan, Trump has so bungled the Michigan economy. You know, the numbers for Trump on how well he's doing in keeping costs down in the economy is in the low 30s. In the country, it's in the high 20s in Michigan. Why? He created a trade war with Canada. Anyone who's halfway decent as president knows that the Michigan economy and the Canadian economy are totally intertwined. And he's blown it. We're going to win Michigan.
4: Okay, never mind the fact that, you know, that whole thing's being resolved as we speak right now, and there's actually trade deals being done with Canada right now. But push past that for a second and how we were getting screwed in those trade deals. Let's just move past that for a second, and let's focus on the fact that now he's embracing the terrorist supporter. He is so desperate to hold on to power that the guy who supports terrorists, the raving anti-Semite who justified a terrorist trying to shoot up and burn down a synagogue preschool in Michigan. Yes, that all actually happened. That now Chuck Schumer is saying, come to the party. As long as we beat Donald Trump, there's a place for you in our party. Democrats have gone so far left that they are now quoting Abdulrahman El-Sayed, the terror supporter. Here's Democrat National Committee Chair Ken Martin. Tell me if any of this sounds familiar to you.
7: Every Democrat I know believes that we should get money out of politics and we should put more money into people's pockets, that we should raise the minimum wage and we should work for universal health care.
4: There it is. The entire wish list, right? The entire wish list. So is there any daylight between you guys and the far left who hate America?
7: And first, thank you for having me on, Laura. Democrats are unified. We are united, and we're through most of these primaries now, so it's no longer Democrat on Democrat violence. Right now, everyone is focused on the
8: November
7: election.
8: Do you think they're really united, though, Ken? I don't want to cut you off, but the DSA, so you're saying that all the Democrats and the DSA candidates, they're all united?
7: Let me say, we are a Big Ten party. We always have been. As you've heard me say before, we have moderate Democrats. We have conservative Democrats. We have progressives. We have leftists. And the key is to make sure that despite all the labels that people throw around and the divisions within our party, there's more that unites us as Democrats than those small differences.
4: Yeah, we all hate America. They all think America deserved 9/11, right? Like Ro Khanna, who says more Democrats should be campaigning with Hassan Piker, who said that very thing.
9: Your comment on Hassan Piker, what should the Democrats do with him? Should they abandon him? Do you renounce your support of him? You tell me, Ro. Give it to me straight.
10: It's absurd. I mean, these are the same people who were at one point criticizing Democrats for going on Joe Rogan. I mean, remember when Bernie went on Joe Rogan, the people who said, oh, you can't go on Joe Rogan. These are the same folks who criticized me when I went on Ben Shapiro. Should I not go on Ben Shapiro's podcast? He's because I disagree with him. We had an oral argument on the minimum wage. Just because someone is engaging with Hassan Piker, who has strong viewpoints on these issues, doesn't mean that you're endorsing every single one of Hassan Piker's positions.
4: Strong viewpoints. Likes Hamas, likes Hezbollah, believes America deserved 9/11. Yeah, totally the same as Ben Shapiro. Totally the same as Joe Rogan. They're all the same. Totally the same. This is the Democrat Party, my friends. This is how far they have strayed. Up next, probably the most entertaining story of the week, my friends. Apparently, a whole bunch of trans activists showed up for public comment and think that I am a detransitioner. Yeah, we'll have that insane audio for you when we come back. 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
4: Okay, this has to be the funniest story of the week, in my opinion. So, yesterday, one of our listeners reaches out and goes, Ari, Brandy was talking about you on her podcast. And I go, why was Brandy talking about me on her podcast? And they said, well, apparently a bunch of trans activists think that you're Ari the detransitioner. And I said, I'm sorry, what? So I texted Brandy's producer, Nicole, earlier today. And I said, you have this crazy audio you played yesterday about me being a detransitioner or something like that. And she said, oh, yeah, no problem. And she sent it over. Let me set this up for you for a second here, okay? I found this out rather recently. Ari is a very common name in the trans community. Why? Because it can be Ariel, Ariella. It's seen as kind of, it can go either way. To illustrate the point, Ari in Hebrew means lion. My wife's Hebrew name is Ariella. That means lioness. Lion, lioness. So it's Ari and Ariella. That's not her English name, but that's her Hebrew name. Yes, we all have Hebrew names and English names. Some of us just have the Hebrew name like I do.
18: So Ari's like Pat.
4: Like Pat.
18: Yeah.
4: There you go. Now, mind you, it's not that way in the Jewish world because
18: right, but
4: the male version is Ari or Aria.
18: Yeah,
4: the female
18: yeah.
4: version is Ariella, Ariella kind of thing.
18: Right. But you're saying in the trans world,
4: it's like the Pat.
18: If you got Pat is your name or Ari is your name, you can
4: the thing. I didn't know it was that popular.
18: It's fluid.
4: It's fluid. Okay. I didn't know it was that popular. Well, anyway, there's our friend Ari the detransitioner. Ari has been very outspoken on detransitioning. Ari did a video a while ago where he and another friend of his, who I believe is also a detransitioner, were in Cal Anderson Park. And they're just making a video out there because there are these roving trans gangs going around assaulting people. And guess what? They went after Ari there also. Now, of course, they flipped the script, the activists, and they go, this person, Ari, is assaulting us. Have you ever met Ari? Ari is a stick of a person, a very, very skinny stick of a person. Ari is not assaulting anybody. Ari always has a cell phone and is always wearing a hat, which usually says make America great or make common sense great or anything like that. Ari is not assaulting anybody. But what's interesting to me is these trans activists apparently confused me and Ari the detransitioner. Now, what's happening is, remember that Seattle voted $300,000 for the trans refugee crisis because a whole bunch of them showed up and testified and claimed it was happening without any evidence whatsoever? Now they're going to every single council meeting they can, thinking, we got the $300,000 here. Why wouldn't we do it with every single other one? And that's exactly what they're doing, trying to get more and more of this money for no reason whatsoever. But it's the same activists that keep showing up. In fact, when Nicole sent me this video, I recognized a few of them. This one is named Violet. And Violet isn't turning violet. I will tell you, dude, you ain't fooling anybody. But Violet apparently has me confused with somebody else. This was at the Shoreline hearing just the other day during public comment.
19: Testing. Okay. Hello, I'm Violet Kawaguchi. I am the executive director of the Kawaguchi O'Connor Initiative. We are a Washington State 501c3 that helps transgender individuals flee legislatively hostile states and settle here in Washington. I would like to thank the council for taking a stance on trans rights and that trans people should be included in the city of Shoreline. Brian Haywood's initiatives and the people who support them are dangerous. One of the people that Brian Haywood strongly associates with is named Ari Hoffman, and he has been known to go into local parks to intimidate people.
4: Hang on. Okay, can we back that up a second there? Hang on. First of all, how dare you? How dare you assume my pronouns? How do you know that I don't identify as a she? Don't be fooled by the facial hair there, bro. Okay. Oh, sorry. Did I use the wrong pronouns for that person? Second of all, I mean, Kevin, how many things were wrong in that one sentence?
18: Well, it's a bunch of stuff that's almost right. You know, you do pal around with Brian Haywood,
4: stayed
18: right?
4: At his house last weekend. So, absolutely true.
18: Like, oh, that sounds like Ari Hoffman.
4: Sure.
18: But then yelling and like attacking people in parks. I'm like, that doesn't sound like Ari Hoffman.
4: All right. Hang on. Let's back up a second. Kevin, every day when I come in, right, you'll be like, what's bothering you, buddy? Or how is your evening or whatever? And I will always tell you exactly what I did last night because I like to talk. Believe it or not, the talk show host likes to talk. And I will tell you what's going on. Have you ever heard me tell you my adventures in Cal Anderson Park at night?
18: No.
4: No. That is not how I spend my evenings, my friends.
18: He was to say this guy goes on air and goes up against my trans community or whatever, then it's like, again, almost right.
4: You're
18: close.
4: Let's back that up a second. I want to hear that again.
19: His initiatives and the people who support them are dangerous. One of the people that Brian Haywood strongly associates with is named Ari Hoffman, and he has been known to go into local parks to intimidate people who are advocates for trans rights or just people in general. These include parks with children at them. These are not people that represent the views of the Shoreline that I live in, and I thank the council for sticking up for its trans constituents. But,
20: Thank you. Is it correct you live in Shoreline?
19: Yeah, I live...
20: Thank you. Thank you very much.
4: Okay. All right. Hang on. That last part is my favorite part. Do you actually live in Shoreline, dude? And here's something else. Probably some people on that council have heard of me. Just to guess that a few of them might know who I am. And they're probably like, Ari Hoffman, the guy in Seattle? He don't live in Shoreline. And you think he's going into Shoreline parks in the middle of the night? What the hell is this dude talking about? Yes, I am secretly a masked vigilante. And I spend my evenings avenging myself on the trans community of Seattle. Because my parents were killed by a gunman who was trans years ago. And as those pearls fell to the ground, I was exploring the innards of my psyche and decided I must dress in the mantle of Super Jew. That's what it is. The Hebrew Hammer himself goes out avenging myself on the trans community. Now, are you kidding me with this nonsense?
18: Does the poor other Ari travel around to various parks and, just get in people's faces, including kids?
4: No, there was this one incident where Ari went to Cal Anderson Park to video these crazy gangs that are going around beating the crap out of people and got the crap kicked out of him.
18: So theoretically, he could be like, hey, I'm going to hit up those Shoreline parks too.
4: Exactly. None of this even happened in Shoreline. So like you said, almost right on so many things, yet so wrong. But personally, what was the name of that nonprofit this person was talking about again? Where was it here?
18: I think it's his their own name.
4: Right. I think they made this up. Hang on.
19: Testing. Okay. Hello, I'm Violet Kawaguchi. I am the executive director of the Kawaguchi O'Connor Initiative.
4: Kawaguchi O'Connor Initiative. So you created your own nonprofit for the trans money that you're trying to get out of Shoreline.
18: It sounds like they and someone else did.
4: Yeah.
18: Right?
4: Tamagotchi.
18: Yeah.
4: The people who make those little electronic pets to have, right? Tamagotchi?
18: Oh boy.
4: Is that what he said? I think I heard him say something about a Tamagotchi. So, yeah, that's what we're talking about here. Oh, the grift is in. You're trying to get money for your own nonprofit that this person, Violet, founded, and doing so by demonizing me or Ari the detransitioner or one of us. I'm not really understanding what's going on here, but there's a lot being processed through Violet's head right now. Personally, I should go after this nonprofit, Kevin. They misgendered me, and I do not forget. In fact, I will hold them responsible for misgendering me. I should report this to the hate crimes hotline immediately. How do they know I don't identify as she? Is it the facial hair? Is it the receding hairline? Is it the body hair? What gave it away that I don't identify as she? You're listening to the Ari Hoffman Show on Talk Radio 570 KVI.
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29: The vote counting is underway in three states that held primary elections Tuesday. NBC News now projects Senator Darlene Graham will win the Republican Senate primary runoff in South Carolina. Defeating Congressman Ralph Norman, she enjoyed the backing of President Trump. She'll now face Democrat Annie Andrews in November. Projected to win the special U.S. House election in Georgia's 13th district is Everton Blair. The former Gwinnett County School Board chairman defeated Marcy Scott. Blair and Scott advanced from a special primary election in July. Blair will now serve out the remainder of Scott's term. In Oklahoma, people have been voting in the Republican and Democratic runoffs for governor and a Democratic runoff for a U.S. Senate seat. Country music legend Dolly Parton passed away at the age of 80 after a brief battle with cancer. That from a statement by her family. They didn't specify what type of cancer. They say she died peacefully at Vanderbilt Ingram Cancer Center in Nashville, surrounded by loved ones. Parton becoming one of the defining voices in country music, with more than 100 million records sold worldwide.
1: Jolene, Jolene, Jolene, Jolene, I'm begging of you, please don't take my man.
2: Parton rose from humble beginnings in rural Tennessee to become one of the most influential voices in country music. Parton also built a global brand through her philanthropy, her Dollywood theme park, and her Imagination Library program. Over her six-decade-spanning career, she earned 11 Grammy Awards and sold more than 100 million records worldwide. I'm Monica Nelson.
29: The U.S. Attorney for Washington, D.C., Jeanine Pirro, has a bar complaint filed against her now, arguing she violated standards when she sought to bring charges against a group of Democratic lawmakers who had pointed out that military members can refuse illegal orders. A legal watchdog group says Pirro should have known better. Her directive to seek indictments was not factually or legally supported by probable cause. I'm Scott Carr.
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29: An extreme heat watch has been in effect for most of Southern California. And as we hear from Daniel Martindale, records have already been broken on what's expected to be the hottest week of the year.
6: We've already had the hottest August 24th in downtown LA's recorded history. Monday's 98-degree high broke the record of 96 degrees that stood since 1931. Anaheim's high of 98 degrees tied the record set in 2010. Ramona's high of 102 degrees tied the record set in 1985. Forecasters expect Wednesday, Thursday, and Friday's highs in downtown LA to surpass 100 degrees. That hasn't happened on three consecutive August days since 1885. I'm Daniel Martindale.
29: Deaths from the measles are rare now in the U.S., but two people have just died from the disease in Pennsylvania. Governor Josh Shapiro's responded to the news.
7: Both of the individuals were from Lancaster County, and both were unvaccinated. We hope and we pray that those deaths will be the last.
29: And Eva Basinger has more.
8: The Pennsylvania Department of Public Health confirms so far this year there have been 393 cases in 28 Pennsylvania counties. The CDC reports a total of just over 2,800 cases of measles nationwide. Measles outbreaks have been reported in multiple states. I'm Eva Basinger.
29: A Seattle man's been charged with threatening to kill the governor of Washington State, Bob Ferguson.
9: Court documents show 34-year-old Nathaniel Foster studied security at the governor's mansion looking for weaknesses. He told detectives that he would attack or kill staff and security personnel if necessary. He checked himself into Swedish First Hill Hospital, saying he had suicidal and homicidal thoughts. Prosecutors requested $50,000 bail. I'm Brad Ford.
29: The PGA Tour is joining forces with one of golf's newest ambassadors. The tour announced today a partnership with the LeBron James Family Foundation to bring an event back to his hometown of Akron next year. The Philadelphia 76ers star has recently taken up golf as a hobby and frequently posts videos of his playing. I'm Scott Carr.
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12: He's here. He's here. Now, broadcasting from the underground command post, deep in the bowels of a hidden bunker, somewhere under the brick and steel of a nondescript building, we've once again made contact with our leader, Mark Levin.

0: here, our number, 877-381-3811, 877-381-3811. You know, sometime a person passes away who we don't personally know, but we feel like we do. You know what I mean? Like a president who we may love, or like Rush Limbaugh or Lindsey Graham, something like that. But Dolly Parton's death, first of all, it seems so sudden, doesn't it? Sort of hits me, and I think it hits most of you, in a very personal way. And we're very, very saddened by this. And I think we're saddened by it because she wasn't a political hack. She had her views, some of which we agree with, some of which we don't. But we knew she was a great patriot, that she loved this country, and she was quintessentially American. She grew up dirt poor. And look what she made of herself. Not because of government, not because of socialism, not because of anything that's preached to us by Marxists and Islamists and woke right types, but because she wanted to succeed. She had an incredible voice. She wrote beautiful songs. She was always smiling. She was very likable, if not lovable, to so many people. You know, she was only 5 feet tall. I hadn't known that. Just a remarkable talent, and she will be remembered. I heard John Rich say she'll be remembered like Johnny Cash and Elvis Presley and Frank Sinatra. I believe that to be 100% correct. And she also was an excellent actress in some of the films that she did. But when she was interviewed, you know, she was fun to listen to. Even if she had an opinion you might disagree with, you didn't really care. Because that wasn't her thing. She would answer questions, but she wasn't out there on some kind of a mission or anything like that. And a lot of what she said, most of us did agree with. So I first heard about this when our son Chase texted us, and he said, "It's very upsetting. Dolly Parton passed away." I said, "What?" And so apparently she was struggling very hard the last few months. Some people knew more about it than others. Some people were reading tea leaves that she had some issue, but I don't think most people expected her to pass away. At the New York Post here, Dolly Parton opened up about hard times with her health in final interview after canceling appearance. She detailed hard times with her health days before her passing at 80. The country music icon's final interview released Friday. This past Friday, she opened up to people about dealing with some health issues, quote unquote, which forced her to cancel an appearance at her Dollywood theme park the previous week. However, she noted, quote, "It's not like I haven't been through hard times with my health," unquote. But she was concerned enough or pressured enough that she had, I believe it was her nephew, and it's out there and I've posted on it, put together a video basically saying goodbye to everybody. You know, she specifically referenced being down for several months with female issues in the early 1980s. She added that her most recent health struggle stemmed from not paying attention while watching over her husband, Carl Thomas Dean, before his death. She was incredibly close to her husband. He passed away, I guess, about a year ago. And I think that had an enormous impact on her health, too. He died March 2025. What's that, 18 months ago? He was 82. Nearly 59 years of marriage. Not even a hint of scandal of any kind. And I say that because, you know, when people are in entertainment and so forth, not all, of course, but you hear about these scandals and so forth, you never heard about anything. There were no rumors, there was no gossip, because these two were true to each other. Parton shared the news of her longtime partner's passing last year. It was her nephew who did the same for her with absolute pride and great sadness, quote-unquote, today. This video announcement, he said, is something Dolly asked of me years ago before I fully absorbed it as a future reality, said Brian Seaver. He had been head of her security for more than two decades, as well as a relative. And in his emotional tribute, Seaver revealed, Dolly called me and said she wants to rest in a beautiful bed of plush cotton, because after a life wearing heavy rhinestones, she finally deserves to be comfortable and have some rest. 9 months before her passing, the 9-to-5 hitmaker spoke to People about the legacy she wished to leave behind. She said, I'm at that point in my life where I just want to be able to do good things that can be carried on. She said in a November 2025 cover story, I'm proud of my legacy so far. Hope to just continue to do things that might be of use to other people. At the time, the actress who felt she was just getting started quipped, I ain't got time to get old. And she explained, I know that sounds stupid, but unless my health gives way, which right now I seem to be doing fine, I think there's a lot to be said about age. If you allow yourself to get old, you'll be old. 2 months prior, in September, the Grammy winner had gone public with health challenges, quote unquote, as they forced her to bow out of scheduled shows, including her Las Vegas residency. Then in January of this year, she missed her 80th birthday celebration at the Grand Ole Opry. Well, obviously she was ill and getting more ill by the month. And, I think it was urinary tract issues and issues of that kind. Women's issues, as she put it. And she will be missed. Everybody has kind of a Dolly Parton story, a favorite song, a joke she told, and she was very, very much loved also by other country singers. So it just tells you what a wonderful person she was. And so may she rest in peace. And I think she will. She's with her husband now. You know, I'll tell you something I've never told you folks, but it comes to mind. And I've told family members, I don't think I've told them all, but as I sit here and think about this, but this relationship between her and her husband. My parents were married, I think, 68 years, give or take. My mother was bedridden in their home in Florida, small home, sort of a rambler. She had liver cancer, a rare form of cancer. Funny thing is, she never drank, she didn't smoke. My father had kidney cancer, but it was under control for several years. But then it blew up. It just invaded his entire body. He broke a shoulder, he broke a rib. And he came to the hospital, and I would be there with him. I was gone for a couple of weeks from the radio at that time, obviously. And I was sitting there, and it was day before he basically went into a coma. And I could see he was squinting, he couldn't see well, he wasn't talking much. I brought him two of his favorite foods, a hot dog and a black and white cookie. He liked the sweets, and he loved his junk food. And I do the same, unfortunately. And he said, Mark, come over here a second. I came over. He said, let me have your hand. And he kissed my hand. And he thanked me. Then he says to me, how will I find her? I said, find who, Dad? How will I find your mother in heaven with billions and billions of people up there? I said, God will bring you together as he does all families. And when it's mom's turn, you'll see mom, you'll see your parents, you'll see your sisters. And the next day, he went into a coma and he died 8 days later. I'll never forget his comments. And so I think about them now with the relationship Dolly Parton had with her husband. And now she will join him. I'll be right back.
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so nuts. They're very upset that Jared Kushner met with Hakeem Jeffries. And you know, my response is, who cares? Who cares? Nothing's going to change. They can meet all they want. The Democrats are out for blood, America. You need to understand this going into the midterm elections. That's why it's important. We will use this program to advance the cause of Americanism, and that is to defend us from the Marxist Islamist hordes that call themselves Democrats. Now, if you're not a Marxist Islamist, then you shouldn't be a Democrat at this point. You got to pick one side or the other. You got to pick the side of freedom or tyranny, the side of market capitalism or communism and socialism. You've got to make these decisions. Do you defend the Constitution or do you eviscerate it and allow for a centralized form of tyranny? You folks, each and every one of you, you will decide this. And if you say, Mark, well, of course we agree with you, but there are people in your inner circle who don't. And that is important. We are an army of individuals, an army of patriotic citizens, and it is our duty to get out there and speak. To get out there and speak. And I want to talk a little bit about, and you know, I cite these books that I write, and why shouldn't I? I'm not using other people's books, I'm using my books. And if I use other people's books, I'll let you know. I wrote a book called Plunder and Deceit in 2015, exactly 11 years ago. And in this book, I laid out what is happening now. What is happening now? Plunder and deceit. And the chapters break down. Chapter 2 on the debt. Chapter 3 on Social Security. Chapter 4 on Medicare and Obamacare. Chapter 5 on education, the cost. Chapter 6 on immigration. Chapter 7 on the environment. Chapter 8 on the so-called minimum wage. Chapter 9 on national security. And Chapter 10, the Constitution. And the epilogue, a new civil rights movement is needed. Well, it didn't happen, did it? On Social Security, Chapter 3. You know, I don't write books to write books, and I certainly don't have ghostwriters and run around and slap my name on these books. To me, that's so appallingly dishonest. This, on Social Security, I said the largest single component of the federal budget and perhaps the greatest and most financially devastating burden imposed on younger people and future generations is the Social Security program. Now, when I said that, that was controversial. This is not a recent development. Since 1993, it has outspent defense appropriations as a percentage of federal spending. Now, remember, this is 15 years old. 15 years old. Social Security's expenditures have ranged from 0.22% during World War II to 24% in 2013. God knows what it is today. And Social Security costs are actually skyrocketing. And that's because, ladies and gentlemen, your Congress expanded it, applied it to more and more people. And it's a disaster the way they have treated this program that should have been treated like a real pension program. I only have a few seconds left, and I want to dig into this a little bit further for you because it not only is illustrative of what they did to Social Security and what they're not doing to fix it, but what they've done to the entire federal budget and what they're not doing to fix it. We'll be right back.

0: nearly 3,000 years, Homer's epic poem, The Iliad, has shaped the literary and moral imagination of the West. 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

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Woman two. The weather. 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
1: 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Don't be afraid. Don't be afraid. Give peace a chance. All right, where was I? Social Security. Social Security has expanded from its original scope in 1935 to include workers, dependents, and survivors, as well as the disabled. As a result, there are roughly 58 million people receiving benefits. Ladies and gents, got to be over 70 million today. More than double the number in the 1970s. You see how quickly the demand is expanding. The number of people who are open to Social Security but have never paid in. The amount of benefits that are expanded because, you know, kind of

0: Congress just passes these laws. We want to cover this. Yes, it's the right thing to do. And they just do it. But it's an insurance program, right? It's your pension program, which is why you've been paying into it year after year after year after year. Congress does not pay into it, by the way. I don't believe they're covered by Social Security. If they are, they changed it. As members of the ruling generation begin to retire, I write, many more will be eligible for benefits. That's exactly what's happening. Unfortunately, that will not be nearly enough. There will not be nearly enough younger people working to pay the current rate of taxes to subsidize them. In 1940, there were 159 workers for every beneficiary. That ratio dropped precipitously from 16.5 in 1950 to 5.1 in 1960 to 3.7 workers in 1970 for every recipient. And now in 2010, I should say, slightly below 3 for every recipient, and projected for 2030, ready for this, 2 workers for every beneficiary. That's unsustainable. And I've told you before, the laws of economics are like the laws of physics. They are what they are. You can't change them. Social Security provides benefits through 2 major programs, old age and survivor's insurance, OASI, and disability insurance, DI. Note the use of the word insurance. It is a fiction now, about which I will elaborate later. I don't know if I have time, but the OASI program provides payments to retirees and, in certain circumstances, to their dependents. Disability insurance, or DI, provides payments to people who are disabled and presumably can't work. OASI and DI have separate trust funds. So-called trust funds at this point. Because, I hate to be the messenger of bad news or the bringer of bad news here, but there are no more trust funds. And Social Security Administration, I think twice a year now, sends out a document to you, to me, to my wife, to my mother-in-law, and tells us how much is in our account. There are no accounts. But for simplicity's sake, they are usually considered together, both of those programs and so-called trust funds, when their financial viability is analyzed. Theoretically, Social Security is financed by payroll taxes on employees and employers and, to a lesser extent, taxes on Social Security benefits and income from trust fund assets. FICA taxes, that is, payroll taxes under the Federal Insurance Contributions Act, are falsely said to fund Social Security and part of Medicare. Payroll taxes, as opposed to income taxes, apply to employees, regardless of their income. They are most onerous on poorer workers and, of course, younger people who are just entering the workforce. They are also effectively a tax on employment, as the employer must consider this fixed additional cost in his hiring decisions. Now, the rate of taxation to supposedly fund Social Security has been increasing over time, and I go into the numbers there. The self-employment pay the full 12.4% themselves. When the program started in the 1930s, however, the tax rate was only 1% of income, 12.4% now. 1%. So here you have, again, massive increases in taxes. There you go. It's 12.4 times the one. And the system is all but broke. When you have politicians running things, they run it into the toilet. They run it into the ground. They run it into the ground. In fact, the amount of money subject to the Social Security payroll tax has grown significantly over time. From the 1930s until 1950s, workers paid tax on the first $3,000 of their income. The cap did not reach $10,000 until the 1970s. Frequently, workers pay FICA, taxes on the first $117,000 of their income. So many of you who don't earn a ton, Social Security covers every penny you earn. It wasn't always that way. We're going to get the rich and help the workers. The age when retirement benefits are available has also increased. Initially, individuals had to live to the age of 65 to receive full benefits, with a reduced benefit for early retirement available at the age of 62. Today, the full benefit is available at 66. That's 15 years ago. For individuals born in 1943 to 54, it is slated to go to 67. For individuals who were born in 1960 or later, even higher. Early retirement benefits will still be available at 62 years of age, but at a significantly reduced level. And I go on explaining how this works. But here's the worst news for younger workers and future generations. According to the Associated Press, a historic shift is occurring. They say if you retired in 1960, you could expect to get back seven times more in benefits than you paid in Social Security taxes. Remember, it's insurance. And more if you were a low-income worker, as long as you made, as you lived to the age of 78 for men and 81 for women. As recently as 1985, workers at every income level could retire and expect to get more in benefits than they paid in Social Security taxes, though they didn't do quite as well as their parents and grandparents. Not anymore. As I wrote, for the first time, people who are retiring today, again, remember when this book was written, will receive less in benefits than they paid into the system in taxes. This tells you the system is in deep trouble. A lot of factors are involved in making these comparisons. And of course, such as how long someone lives after retirement. But I won't read any further, since this may be boring a lot of people, but it shouldn't be, because a lot of you have an awful lot of money tied into this program and an awful lot of need and, you know, tied into this program. And yet many of you depend on it because you were told to depend on it. And why wouldn't you? Paid into an insurance program. Well, as you can see, they've expanded it. They've had to raise taxes on it. They've had to include almost all of your income for the average income family. And even now, 6 years from now, the trustees say a significant part of it will go bankrupt. So there's either going to be a significant tax increase or a significant cut in benefits or both. What the Democrats will say is, let's stick it to the billionaires. That'll sound great, but it doesn't work. The program is so massive and so much money is involved. Truthfully, $200 trillion. Now, you could take every penny from every billionaire and it wouldn't matter. It wouldn't fix it. But they will keep doing it because they're fundamentally the ones who broke it. Fundamentally, they're the ones who broke it. Just like they're breaking Medicaid by putting illegal aliens on, and the president said no. Just like they're breaking Medicare, they want to turn it into a government-run healthcare system, which means all of you paid into Medicare, it goes away. And people who didn't pay one penny into Medicare, they get full benefits. And illegal aliens, even Newsom says he wants to cover them, they get full benefits. They don't even have a stake in the country. Full benefits. And I'm not even talking about full Medicare benefits. This will be a government program that will replace Medicare, even though they say Medicare for all. All of you who've paid into Medicare, you will lose everything. Those of you who have great private sector healthcare systems, many of you on your own, many because of businesses, many of you because of unions, those will all be eliminated, all of them. Just as the Canadians are running to the United States for healthcare, where will we run? Where will we go? I'll be right back.
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1: And why liberals hate this show. But listen anyway. They know they're probably wrong. 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

0: keep in mind also, ladies and gentlemen, if an economy collapses or implodes, so does the civil society. You lose law and order. We saw, again, a lot less than that during the pandemic, didn't we? Where certain governors and state legislatures and certain federal officials in particular sought to take advantage of it, to steal your civil liberties. Could you imagine if it came down to literally putting food on the table because the value of the dollar has been destroyed and people who are relying not just on Social Security and Medicare and Medicaid, but people are relying on private pensions? Some of you have defined benefit programs. Congratulations, because they're really becoming sort of unicorn. But many of you have IRAs and 401ks or kilos or whatever you have. If you have anything, that's your money. You've put it aside. Can you imagine if it became worthless? Worthless. And you're 47 and you have a family of five and a wife and you don't have any way of taking care of them. Or you're 78 and you're retired. And you no longer have a job, of course. And where do you turn? What do you do? That's why it's so important to get this right. Ladies and gentlemen, no more government. No more new programs. I don't care if they're coming from these fools who pretend to be conservatives, who talk about intervening in the private sector to create this for this group or that for that group. That's all Marxist claptrap. How much more do we need to do? The New Deal, the Great Society, the Square Deal, Obama, Biden, just $40 trillion tells us that's enough already. A nearly bankrupt Social Security system tells us that these people need to manage these things like they're professionals and serious, not like political hacks. I'm sick of hearing them. I'm sick of them talking. I'll bring certain ones on to help get them elected because I want to prevent the commies from getting in power. But I'm really not into them. I'm just not. Some people want to rub elbows with them. I don't. That doesn't mean I'm rude when I see them. And so you understand, I don't spend my time on Capitol Hill. I don't spend my time on the phone with these folks. I spend my time trying to figure out how the hell are we going to save this country. I got a whole project going on now, before this program, after this program, after I do my Life, Liberty, and Levin programs. That's why I decided, you know what, I can't do the podcast, write books, do TV, and do radio, and do them well, and get the research done, and convey that information to you. I just can't. So I do what I can do, and the platforms are huge. And after the top of the hour, I want to talk to you about the debt generally. Again, this was written, let me see again, what did I say, 2015, not 14 years ago, or 15, 11 years ago. It's my recollection. Let's see here. Yeah, 2015, but a lot changes in just a couple of years. A lot changes in a couple of months around here now. We have to try and grow our economy. We can't grow out of this, but we need to grow it so we can start to address it. So that's why when people are attacking data centers and AI, I'm going, what are you doing? What are you doing? Excuse me. This is the new frontier of development and so forth. What do you sound like, liberal Democrat? The noise, my ears, the noise. What noise? They tell me there's noise. But what about the water? I want the water. The water. What are you talking about? We learned last night they use as much water as an 18-hole golf course. We don't even think about that. Well, what about all the cameras out there? Oh, come on, the cameras out there. Woo. If you don't want to grow the economy, well, then we will collapse. It's that simple. You know, over the past month, more and more people have been reaching out to Monetary Gold for a free evaluation of their current gold holdings. That's right. People own gold, like me. We believe in diversification. We don't rely simply on the government. And gold has fluctuated a lot over the past 12 months. It eclipsed the $5,000 an ounce for a while there, dropped, and has been recovering as we get closer to the midterms. And that's something to be aware of. But people who own gold in their retirement account. They want to know what they have. 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If it still makes sense for them to hold certain types of gold in certain products. They're having Monetary Gold take a good close look at the premiums, the spreads, the product mix. You may not even know what that means. It's important. 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
11: The vote counting is underway in 3 states that held primary elections Tuesday. NBC News is projecting Senator Darlene Graham of South Carolina will win the Republican Senate primary runoff there. Defeating Congressman Ralph Norman, she'll now face Democrat Annie Andrews in November. NBC News also projects Everton Blair will win the special U.S. House election in Georgia's 13th district, defeating Marcy Scott, the daughter of the late Representative David Scott. Democrat Blair will now serve out the remainder of David Scott's term. In Oklahoma, people are voting in Republican and Democratic runoffs for governor and a Democratic runoff for a U.S. Senate seat. Country music legend Dolly Parton has died at the age of 80 after a brief battle with cancer. In a statement, her family do not disclose the type of cancer. They say she died peacefully at Vanderbilt Ingram Cancer Center in Nashville, surrounded by loved ones. Parton is famously from Tennessee, though New York's getting in on the action in honoring the late singer. The Empire State Building's had a different look tonight to honor the legend.
12: Tuesday night, the tower lights on the Empire State Building will shine pink in honor of the icon. Parton, who grew up in the Great Smoky Mountains of Tennessee, was awarded the key to the Big Apple back in 1978 by then-Mayor Ed Koch. Current Mayor Zora Mamdani called the loss truly heartbreaking, adding that Parton was a champion of the working class. Following her passing, producers of an upcoming Broadway musical focused on Dolly's life said the show will continue with previews starting on December 7th. In New York, I'm Lizzie Radabali.
8: Two people have now died from contracting measles in Lancaster County, Pennsylvania. That state's Department of Health says both individuals were unvaccinated. They marked the first measles-related deaths in Pennsylvania in 35 years. The state's health secretary is saying in a release that's because measles have been largely eradicated, but she says people seem to be unfamiliar with the potential severity of the disease. I'm Scott Carr.
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1: California's Attorney General Rob Bond has been announcing the latest results of some statewide public safety efforts, saying over the past 5 years, more than 10,000 illegal guns have been seized, including nearly 5,400 seized through what's called the Armed Prohibited Person System.
2: It's a first in the nation and a unique in the nation program where we are able to identify who owns a gun in California and who is prohibited from owning a gun.
1: And that more than 17.8 million fentanyl pills and 7,200 pounds of fentanyl powder have been taken off the streets.
2: The powder alone has enough fentanyl to kill more than 1.6 billion, with a B, 1.6 billion people. That is more than the entire population of the United States four times over. That is how much powder, not to mention the pills, that is how much fentanyl powder we have seized, taken off the streets, so it can no longer harm Californians, Americans.
1: And he says assistance has been given to more than 1,200 survivors of human trafficking. The U.S. Secret Service says it's aware of an Iranian video appearing to threaten the life of Barron Trump, President Trump's youngest son.
3: Hardline Iranian state media have repeatedly featured content threatening the lives of Trump and his family after its former supreme leader was assassinated, but this appears to be the first time Barron has been publicly singled out. The video says Barron's movements are being monitored and reports a $10 million bounty on his head. The Secret Service told CNN in a statement that it investigates anything that could be perceived as a threat against the First Family. I'm at Mattinson.
1: The father of an American sailor on the USS Abraham Lincoln has been released from immigration custody. Luis Aviles was detained by immigration agents in Florida following a traffic violation Saturday. Aviles is from Nicaragua but has been living in the U.S. for the past 20 years. NBC 7 reports he's now been released from custody. His son serving on the Lincoln aircraft carrier, now returning to San Diego after a modern-day record-long deployment. I'm Scott Carr.
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7: He's here. He's here. Now, broadcasting from the underground command post, deep in the bowels of a hidden bunker, somewhere under the brick and steel of a nondescript building, we've once again made contact with our leader, Mark Levin.
8: Yo, yo, yo. Hello, America. It be I or it be me? Do you know the difference, America? Do you know when to use I or me? I notice when people don't, they'll say myself. Frank and myself. Is it I or me? Well, we went through this a little bit about a month ago, I think. Remember that? You were with us, Ron, back then? So it's very simple. I, you use it as just yourself in a single sentence, or me, and you'll know if it's correct. Like, me am playing games. No, I am playing games. So Frank and I are playing games. Not Frank and me are playing games, because me are playing games doesn't make any sense. Does it, Ron? No. So that's how you do it. You take away... You know, I was there watching the Yankees. All of us, we were all there. I was there, you know, watching them hit home runs, eating my 25-pound soft pretzel. Only cost me a second mortgage on my home. We were in the nosebleed sections. And there I was. There I was with 20 of my favorite friends. 20 of my favorite friends and me or I. There I am with 20 of my favorite friends and me. There me is or there I am. I, right? Keep your mic off just for the fun of it, Ron. I'm just saying. So be I. I hope I'm not complicating things here. Seriously. You know, there are little tricks to learning these things. I can't remember all of them, but it's helped me to write over the years. It really has. The other thing about writing is you want to stay away from AI. If you're doing some research, I suppose it's okay. But again, you want it to be your own thing. Research by AI, I'm not opposed to it at all because you put the end notes in the back of the book or the footnotes on the pages as you go along, right? So that's okay. But the verbiage that is used is not okay. It's not okay. So the books aren't worth anything if you're just going to go to AI. Now, here's the problem publishers are having. I shouldn't even say this. You can pretty much download an entire book through AI right now. And the publishers are litigating this, trying to figure out how to deal with it, because we don't want books to become arcane. I mean, after all, we've had printed words on paper for a long time. And even though we have the cloud and we have ways to save information digitally, in fact, people will make the case you can't get rid of it. Probably true. It's not the same thing as having a book. It's just not. But here's what we're finding. You know why so many, they never discuss this. I'll be the first. Do you know why so many young people are socialists, they say? And I'm not even sure that's true. But let's play along. Do you know why? Because they don't read substantive stuff. They're on TikTok. Or they're on some other social platform, social engine. And so they haven't read about the Third Reich. Many of them don't even know what the hell the Third Reich is. Third Reich, what happened to the Second? You understand? Well, there was a Second, by the way, but that's for another day. Talk about the Holocaust? Well, they hear about the Jews with the damn Holocaust. Why do they keep repeating that? They don't know a thing about it. Or the isolationists in the 1930s who helped cause the attack on Pearl Harbor because of our isolationism, and we weren't ready. I don't understand what happened. You know, you see these guys on these cable channels. I mean, Jesse used to do this. Now his guy Jonathan does it, or somebody, and they go out and they talk to people, college age kids. So who's our second president? Huh? What? What? Franklin Roosevelt. It is quite frightening. And then we have people coming into the country. They're certainly not assimilating. They don't know what the hell the Constitution's about. They're being told, you get a freebie. If you go to New York, you get free this and free that. I'm going to New York. Yeah, but what about the Fourth Amendment to the... Hey, don't get in my way. Get in my way? Tell me about the Constitution. I don't even have to learn English, you know. It's a mess. The culture is being destroyed. The civil society is destroyed along with it. And then we wonder why we don't need a Senate. So people new to the country, yeah, okay, that's fine by me. Yeah, what's the point? Yeah, and the Supreme Court is tyrannical. We need to change that. Add numbers to the court or destroy it. Yeah, I get it. It's okay. And what's so great about voting for a president? We could have our House of Representatives do it. All right, I don't really care. That's fine. How about the Electoral College? Let's get rid of that. The hell's the Electoral College? Fine, get rid of it. Oh, and you'll get the vote directly. Yeah, let's do that. This is all purposeful. It's all intentional. It's all shocking, is it not? That's why education is so important, particularly at the early stages of one's life. And unfortunately, for too many of us, we've turned it over to the government. And so who's taken over the classroom? The teachers' unions, basically two of them. The NEA and the AFT. There are no more radical unions on the face of the earth than the NEA and the AFT. Look what they do up in Chicago. Look what they do in New York City. Look what they do in LA. Look what they do all over the country. Now, too many teachers are illiterate themselves. Now, don't call me if you're a teacher who's literate. I'm not talking about you, obviously. 30-35% of the teachers are Republicans, as you can imagine. Well, they're underpaid. Well, you know what? Until we have kids who can read and write and do arithmetic, who know something about our history, sounds to me like some people are overpaid. When I was a school board member, just a young guy, 19, 20 years old, I said, let's have merit pay. You would have thought, merit? You would have thought I said, like, you know, F you at the school board meetings. Why don't we give the teachers who do better more money? And they're, why, are you nuts? They're not going to do that. Oh. It's done everywhere else. Yeah, but this is different. Yeah, I see. It's very different. Crazy. Crazy different. Oh, yeah. Okay. Let's see here. I want to get back to this. Don't worry, I didn't lose my place. I always come back to it. Here we are. So chapter 2 of my book, Plunder and Deceit, it's 11 years old. George Mason University economics professor, Walter Williams, turned out to become a very good friend of mine. I miss Walter. I miss Rush. We miss all these people. Bill Buckley. Thomas Sowell is hanging in there. Ed Meese is hanging in there. You know, we have these great thinkers, these great men who did great things. And you got 18-year-olds that say, I don't know, what the hell is that? I don't know who that is. No, I don't know. I don't know. Dr. Walter Williams rightly describes the underlying pathology driving the nation to economic and financial ruin, as I wrote 11 years ago, as a moral problem. He said this is a moral problem. We've become an immoral people, demanding that Congress forcibly use one American to serve the purposes of another. Deficits and runaway national debt are merely symptoms of the real problem. And Williams went further. He said nearly 75% of today's federal spending can be described as Congress taking the earnings of one American to give to another through the thousands of handout programs such as farm subsidies, business bailouts, and welfare. Mm-hmm. Dr. Thomas Sowell, senior fellow, the Hoover Institute, Stanford University, he notes that there was a time, he said, he wrote, when the purpose of taxes was to pay the inevitable costs of government. To the political left, however, taxes have long been seen as a way to redistribute income and finance other social experiments based on liberal ideology. Yeah, all true. Consequences for the rising generation that, I use that phrase and you'll hear it now, but I coined that phrase, the rising generation, that's the generation that's behind my generation, our generation in many of your cases. The consequences for the rising generation and future generations of the statists' immoral, politically expedient, and economically ruinous behavior and policies are unambiguous, as evidenced by statistic after statistic, which are mainly ignored, discounted, or excused by most of the media, academia, and of course, governing statists. Nonetheless, there is no mistaking the eventual societal turmoil these facts and figures portend. evidence all Americans, and especially younger people, must heed. Must heed. The nation's fiscal operating debt was already $10.6 trillion on the day Barack Obama took off. Listen to that. We're now at $40 trillion since Obama took office. We're going to be at $50 trillion in 3.5, 4 years. This is getting so bad. So bad. During the Obama administration, government spending and borrowing both skyrocketed, and that was nothing compared to the Biden regime, by the way. Nothing. I heard one Democrat say, I forget who it was, but it doesn't matter. And it's really grown most under Donald Trump. Now, ladies and gentlemen, Donald Trump has tried to slash government. Elon Musk, Doge, did they not come under vicious attack by the Democrats, by some Republicans? Did they not come under vicious attack every time they were going into a department to find out if people were dead and getting paid, to find out if people were double dipping, to find out if they were needed? Donald Trump has cut the federal workforce by almost 300,000. Nobody's done that before. Nobody. But they went after him, brutalized Elon Musk, tried to destroy Elon Musk. And on and on and on. And now it's, look at this, the budget got bigger under Trump. And the reason is this. Once you put these programs in place, they get bigger and bigger and bigger on their own. On their own. Automatically. They just get bigger and bigger. Unless you stop them, they're not stopped. That's the point. Unless you stop them, they're not stopped. And they get bigger and bigger. And when you have illegal immigrants coming into the country, or other immigrants for that matter, who are on welfare or on the medical system and so forth and so on, the debt gets bigger and bigger and bigger and bigger. As C. Eugene Sterley of the Urban Institute explained, over decades we have wound a straitjacket policy around ourselves, especially in retirement, health, and taxation. Budget areas where now dead or retired members of Congress inscribe permanent policies. Annual decision-making and regular review have been choked off, and future generations saddled with a tab or forced to raise the revenues to meet these past promises. Brilliantly stated, unfortunately. It's true. Yeah. Trying to pass some of these paragraphs that are dated with information that's dated, but increased public debt. We'll move on. Don't worry. We'll move on. I know it's depressing. We'll put it behind us. Pretend it's not happening until it happens, like a ton of bricks falling on our heads. Increased public debt also means increased debt servicing costs, particularly when the Federal Reserve eventually discontinues its artificially low interest rate policy. This was during Obama. And so what will the feds do? What will the feds do when it becomes obvious that this is simply out of control? They will raise interest rates. They will slow the economy. They will start choking off productivity. So you don't have a runaway train. The problem is they have to make a choice between a runaway train, massive inflation, or massive depression. That will be the choice. Okay, where are we going to dinner tonight? Forget about all this stuff. I'll be right back.
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0: Okay, we're going to move on. Now, by the way, Grover Norquist, who I've always liked, I haven't talked to him literally in many years. He posted something, hat tip to Michael Quinn Sullivan, something P.J. O'Rourke said, and P.J. O'Rourke was unique. He was sort of a Mark Twain of our time. He said, at the core of liberalism is the spoiled child. Miserable, as all spoiled children are, unsatisfied, demanding, ill-disciplined, despotic, and useless. Liberalism is a philosophy of sniveling brats. Now, you can replace liberalism, which is really such a kind word these days, with socialism or Marxism, even more accurately. I am really troubled by the kowtowing to people who are making demands on working Americans, on you, as well as retired Americans who've already worked and contributed to this great society and this great country, to accommodate their demands. They take out student loans, but they want us to pay for them. There are things about work, much of which they don't want to do. I can't find a job, they say. Mr. Producer, I mean, when you get out of college or high school or something, you got to work to find a job. But there are jobs that you can get. They may not be the jobs you want. They may not pay what you want, but they're jobs you can get if you put your mind to it. As you know, when I started out in radio, it was on Sundays on WABC from 12 to 2 p.m. Nobody back then wanted to do it. And you know how much I got paid? Nothing. I wanted to learn how to do it. Nothing. For 14 months. And now, we're number two in the country. That's how it works. I'll be right back. 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
1: I am here, which means you folks and I are here. Not you folks and me are here. You folks and I are here. We'll get this. Trust me. Once you get the little clue down, then you'll be able to do it forevermore. Then you'll be able to be cocky. You know, like at Thanksgiving. Hey, everybody. When do you use IME? Just pass the damn white meat. I don't want to hear from you. Probably be one of the answers you get. I shouldn't say this. First of all, I love Thanksgiving. I think it's my favorite of all. And I think it's my favorite. I've always loved it. But my mother-in-law and her house, the family is there. Not all of the family. They can't all be there, but nonetheless. The food is so exquisite. I mean, I'm salivating right here. We're not even close to Thanksgiving. The hell, it's August. Doesn't matter. Doesn't matter. And, you know, we have more chefs. It's unbelievable. There are people who want to be chefs. And they're on the kitchen. They're working away. We need more of this. We need more of that. I go upstairs. I'm not a cook. I'm not a chef. I'm an eater. I'm an eater. I'm the end user. Can I put it that way, Mr. Producer? So they love to do it. So why should I interrupt? But my wife gets upset with me sometimes because you're upstairs. Everybody's here. Everybody, even the dogs are down here. You're upstairs by yourself. I can't help it. I can't help it. So I go down, I hang around a lot, then I go back upstairs. You're antisocial. I don't think I'm antisocial. Well, actually, I am. No, she's right. I kind of am. But it doesn't interest me. We're going to use we're going to bake one of the turkeys. The other one's going to be in the oil thing, and this is how you do it. I don't care how we do it. I really don't. As long as there's enough white meat, breast meat for me, I'm perfectly happy. And then the stuffing is unbelievable. Now, there's stuff before I met my wife and went to their Thanksgiving that I never ate. I forget what that, like a mint jello or something? Or raspberries, and I love them. Now, let me tell you something. I'm lactose intolerant. Anybody who's listening to this program knows. Well, there's some kind of cream or something in there. So I take the lactose pills. I don't take them for anything. Because I want to eat that. Believe it or not. All right, Mr. Producer, don't get mad at me. So after it's all... I'm just hungry. After it's all done, you know, there's leftovers the next day. Then sometimes there's leftovers the third day. First of all, I'd love to have a turkey sandwich. I put mayo on it. That's not weird, is it, Ron? I don't think so. What about ketchup?

0: course not. Nobody does that but me. Look, here's the truth. I'll eat anything almost if it has ketchup on it. Any excuse for ketchup. I'm sorry, that's it. Oddly enough, I don't like them on eggs, okay? Okay, shoot me. I don't like ketchup on eggs, but I like it on everything else. Just like the president. Now, I don't do it because of the president. I'm going to be 69 years old. I do it because I like it. That's all. Now, why was ketchup invented? Anybody know? Does anybody know why Heinz invented ketchup? Do you think he sat around and said, let me invent ketchup? That's not what happened. At the turn of the last century, plus a decade and decade and a half, people were eating rancid meat. They didn't have any way of freezing the beef. So they used a lot of salt, but that really didn't work very well. Nothing they ate was fresh. I love to hear it. May I have fresh vegetables? Are those noodles homemade? My wife's going to kill me. Anyway, you understand? So, and today, by the way, it's like everybody thinks it's just there. I get in the store, it's there. What's the problem? Somebody has to do all that stuff. Anyway, so Heinz was trying to come up with some kind of sauce to cover the taste of the rancid beef. And by the way, people were literally dying from this stuff. Because one of the ways they would treat the beef is with sawdust. They didn't know any better. Some of them used a form of turpentine. I know, it's gross, but this is what they did. This is why when I hear processed food, what are you, nuts? Processed food. Processed food saved an entire generation or two. Processing the food, freezing it, drying it, heating it back up was genius. And you had these dense cities. You had these tenements where people were dying of stomach cancer, throat cancer. People were just sick all the time eating all this stuff. They didn't have access to fresh food. They didn't have ways to transport it and to keep it fresh. You know, they didn't have refrigeration and freezer trucks and trains and so. And that had to be invented too, by the way. Just think of the genius. But did it make noise? What do you mean? I mean, when they would use the trains to bring it to the cities and, you know, the smokestacks and the noise, you know, were they like data centers? Okay. Anyway, so it came up with processed foods. Not today. We don't eat processed foods. We hate processed food. Processed food. There was a book written. Those of you who've listened to this show years ago, there was a book written by two professors who said, processed foods are good depending on which processed foods we're talking about. In other words, there's not an ideological, there shouldn't be, there appears to be, but there shouldn't be objection to processed food unless it's bad processed food that's bad for you. Otherwise, processed food is okay. Like corn. Corn's not going to make you sick if it's processed, but otherwise, a lot of people won't have access to it. And things of that nature. Green beans, processed. I like them fresh. Well, good for you, but some people can't get them fresh. Or they can't afford them fresh. So they're processed. That's okay. Feeds a lot of people. A lot of people who would otherwise starve to death. Now, but I don't like the process. Okay, anyway. Heinz. He mortgages home. And he fails. And he goes bankrupt. So in today's mindset, what would he do, Mr. Producer? Somebody bail me out. I tried. I failed. Capitalism sucks. I've tried. Come on. I need the woke right to intervene. I'm in the working class. I'm not working. I can't eat it. That's not what he did. That's not what any of these guys did. He went back to the drawing board. He went back to the drawing board. And he had some brilliant ideas. He had learned from his first mistake. Ketchup, up until really just a little bit ago, came in a glass container, didn't it, Ron? With a label slapped on the front. He said, I want the people to see what's in the jar. I want them to see it. I don't want to hide it. Because he used tomato and a little bit of garlic and a little bit of this, a little bit of that. And it tasted great. And he put it in a bottle that was used for decades. Until you can't use glass. Pollution. Plastic. It goes in cycles, doesn't it? No plastic. No plastic. No plastic bag. No paper bag. How about a paper bag? Would you like a... Yes, I would. The trees. No plastic. No paper. Bring your own. Now, even though it's loaded with bacteria, you know, bring your own. The bacteria, don't worry about it. So anyway, he reinvented it. Different ingredients, different bottle, different label. The label talked about some of the ingredients in the bottle. Tomato paste, this, that, and the other. He was way ahead of his time, as most entrepreneurs are way ahead of everybody's time. That's how he started. That's how we use ketchup now. Not catsup, ketchup. Ketchup. Which brings me back. I love ketchup. I need ketchup on my French fries. Oh, I've started doing stuff. Yeah, I don't even want to tell you. No, it's not gross, but I start doing stuff with ketchup and a processed food, Mr. Producer. Now, I don't use a lot of it. Every now and then, I'll just kind of touch it with the ketchup. Look, if I'm having a hamburger, the ketchup's on the hamburger. Uh-oh, ready for this one? If I'm having a hot dog, I like the mustard and the ketchup on the hot dog. That's right. I'm not Joey Chestnut. I eat it the way I want to. But if I have the ketchup and it's in the plate and it's dripped off the... I might stick a potato chip in there, Mr. Producer. Have you ever done that? Pretty tasty, right? I think so, too. All right, we'll be right back.
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0: Liar, so nuts. And by the way, they don't care if they're nuts. They act like they... Nobody's going to know I wrote this. It's just crazy. And I can't tell you what somebody wrote because they use a very foul word. It begins with F, Mr. Producer. It's not flag either. Anti-Semitism is continuing to rise around the world every day. And the Jewish people continue to pay this price. It's only getting worse. We all know it, don't we? If we're honest with ourselves. From growing threats against Jewish communities, acts of violence, harassment, intimidation. Many Jewish families are living with fear simply because they're Jewish. 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So I really want you to check it out. 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If you haven't checked it out yet, please do. Please do. It's a big deal. J.D. Vance, in 2021, just a few years ago, he was a full-grown adult, talking about power, something we know a little bit about here. Cut one. Go.
1: Well, I think part of the answer is that the next time that we get power, whether it's in, you know, the Senate or the House or the presidency, I mean, this is, we're talking President DeSantis in 2024, mm-hmm. or President Trump round two in 2024. I think that the thing that we have to take away from the last 10 years is that we really need to be really ruthless when it comes to the exercise of power.
0: Now, some of you might be cheering that, and you're wrong. We need to use positive power, as the Constitution provides, to advance the cause of constitutionalism, individual liberty, the market system, the civil society, the American culture, and our faith, whether you're Jewish or Christian or whatever you are. That doesn't mean you're ruthless. That means you're applying power properly, positive power. If you're ruthless with power, you can run away with that. That could become a problem. So this talk about ruthless power and Huey Long and these other things, this stuff needs to be sorted out. Personally, I think the vice president's a very nice guy. Except for the fact that he won't denounce Tucker Carlson, and Tucker Carlson is one of the biggest bigots on the face of the earth. Holocaust denier, rewrites the Third Reich history. So other than that, he's a great guy. Other than being a POS, he's a great guy. And the VP is going to have to figure out how to deal with this, because so far, in my humble opinion, the position is I'm loyal to my friends. That ain't good enough. He shouldn't be a friend, in my humble opinion. Just me. One person. Just me. But this should be no surprise. This has been my view for some time when it applies to traitor Tucker Carlson. But power should not be exercised ruthlessly. It should be exercised properly. properly, constitutionally. In your own life, you don't want to exercise power ruthlessly against your spouse or your children. You see, this actually is exactly what Montesquieu was talking about. He's not alone, but he was at the pinnacle. Power checking power. Because individuals, and now I'm not talking about the vice president, I'm talking about individuals generally. Individuals, pretty much power goes to their head once they have power. The question is, can they contain it and can they apply it the way they should apply it for the benefit of themselves, their family, but the greater society, that sort of thing. And what do I mean by greater society? Socialism! Well, obviously not. The greater society is explained in the Declaration and is undergirded in the Constitution. We have an understanding of what we mean by the greater society. I hear people use this phrase, common good, the common good. Well, what does that mean? Well, it means whatever I say it means. No, it doesn't. Well, it's helping the working class. First of all, I can't stand these categories. If I meet somebody, and I'm sure I will tonight, who's a waiter or just on the street or whatever, I don't say, is he in the working class? Who is this guy? What class is he in? Is that how you folks operate? No, I don't think so. That doesn't make any sense. Say, you know, Frank's a nice guy. I don't know if he's working class. I don't know. I don't know what's going on with Frank. I don't know if he's an oppressor or oppressed. Is he in the bourgeoisie or the proletariat? Normal people don't think this way. And before Marx, normal people didn't act this way. They stick us in these categories. And then they say, we got to work for the category. Working people, we got to help working. No, we got to create an environment where the individual can thrive if they choose to thrive. All right, more when we return. The Power Hour is next, Hour 3. I'll be right back.
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8: Senator Darlene Graham is the winner of the Republican Senate primary runoff in South Carolina. Graham was backed by President Trump. She defeated Congressman Ralph Norman, who conceded tonight. In accepting, Graham said South Carolina must stay red.
15: We cannot and must not allow Democratic socialists to gain a foothold in our conservative state like South Carolina.
8: In November, she'll face Democrat Annie Andrews. NBC News projects Everton Blair will win the special U.S. House election in Georgia's 13th district. Defeating Marcy Scott, now the Democrat, Blair will serve the remainder of the late Representative David Scott's term. And NBC News projects Nikayla Jasmine Thomas will win Oklahoma's Democratic Senate primary runoff. The Democratic Socialist is a nurse and a member of the Chickasaw Nation. She defeats minister and attorney Jim Priest. Country music legend Dolly Parton has died at the age of 80 following a brief battle with cancer. In a statement, her family doesn't reveal the type of cancer, but says she died peacefully at Vanderbilt Ingram Cancer Center in Nashville, surrounded by loved ones.

0: Parton rose from humble beginnings in rural Tennessee to become one of the most influential voices in country music. Her hits include Jolene, 9 to 5, and I Will Always Love You. Parton also built a global brand through her philanthropy, her Dollywood theme park, and her Imagination Library program. 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
2: President Trump is escalating a war of words with Canada, threatening to change the name of Lake Ontario to Lake America. He posts that today following a breakdown in talks last weekend. Trump announced 50% tariffs on many Canadian goods will start the first of the year, leading Canada to invoke sweeping retaliatory tariffs. While the Secretary of U.S. Agriculture is saying the White House's plan to temporarily pause higher tariffs on ground beef imports is still under discussion, Brooke Mullins says the U.S. Trade Representative is still finalizing a plan along with President Trump. This comes after backlash among Republicans over the proposal. After Trump announced the decision last week, saying the imported beef would be sold at 25% below market price. In New York City, a number of court cases involving poor housing conditions are being sped up. Scott Pringle is there.
4: Mayor Mamdani notes that housing court cases have been known to drag on for months or even years, forcing tenants to live in dangerous conditions for a long time.
5: Older New Yorkers who have to walk down 12 flights of stairs because the elevator in their apartment building has sat out of service for months. Parents who fear for their children's health because there is lead paint in the living room. Black mold in the bathroom.
4: Now, certain housing court cases will be assigned to a judge on the same day they're filed, with filings and appearances held on a much faster timeline. This is part of Mamdani's efforts to hold negligent landlords accountable. In New York, I'm Scott Pringle.
2: A first trailer's been released for a new Sacha Baron Cohen mockumentary called Ali G, Who Is I?
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2: 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With another mouth to feed, he heads to the U.S. to reclaim his former glory. Ali G, Who Is I, hits theaters October 23rd. I'm Scott Carr.
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7: 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El Sayed on Fox with Jesse Waters last night. I confess I didn't watch it because I was doing my radio show. Makes it tough. But here I am. Nobody's trying to push Sharia law on anyone else. Mr. Producer, I have played clip after clip after clip after clip of imams saying they are, of activists saying they are, Muslim Brotherhood types saying they are, of their professors and scholars saying they are. So he says, no, don't believe what you hear. And this is what we're getting a lot from these Islamists who want to get elected now. No. Islamophobe? What's wrong with you? What are you, a Jew? I mean, what are you, lying? But anyway, here he is. Cut four. Go.
17: You said getting rid of Sharia law was white supremacy. Let's roll the tape. Go.
18: I don't have to tell you that the same exact forces that drove native peoples from their land 2 centuries ago, destroyed Black Wall Street a century ago, bombed a building decades ago, and tried to ban Sharia law not a decade ago.
7: Hold on. I've been mispronouncing it. Sharia law. I didn't know that's how you pronounce it. Sharia law. Interesting. I love the way they talk. Forced the native peoples off their land. You know, it's like 80% of the people in this country today come from ancestors who weren't even here. You know, it's like, what are you talking about, bro? You don't even make any sense. So worried about that, is he? Well, where do we start? Let's go back to the place they hate the most. May I? Let's call it Israel. The native peoples there are Jews. But what about the Palestinians? There were no Palestinians. The truth be told, okay, here we go. There's no such thing as Palestinians. Just because Arafat came up with a name and the KGB was whispering in his ear, it sounds like Palestine. Exactly. These are Bedouin Arabs, the vast majority of whom lived in Jordan and still do. Now it's, the occupiers. Your faith didn't even exist for thousands of years while the Jews were living in that place. For that matter, the Christians were living there. Now it's ours. It's all ours. Syria's ours. Jordan's ours. Egypt's ours. These were all Christian, by the way. Before the Christian faith, there were others. But in the area that's now Israel, it was Jewish, the Jews. Now they were chased out of there by a variety of empires, but they outlasted the empires, and they were back. No. But when they were gone, we snuck in and we took... No, you didn't. Look on a map. Massive areas of lands controlled by Arab Muslims. Arab Muslims didn't even exist when Judaism was first established. It didn't even exist when Christianity was next. I've explained this. It's not even that old of a religion. And some people even question if it's a religion, because if you listen to the original Khomeini, it sounded more like an ideological movement. Right? With its own laws, and that's Sharia law. But this fraud, this phony, this fool, he can't lie to us. I've got a whole archives of so-called prominent imams and scholars telling us that they seek to impose Sharia law on us, and that's the least of it. Go ahead, please.
18: Are alive and well today.
17: So getting rid of Sharia law's white supremacy, can you explain that one?
18: Sure. Do you know what canon law is, Jesse? I assume you're Christian, right?
17: Yeah, tell me.
18: All right, so canon law is the name for Christian law. I don't begrudge you your right
7: to practice. Excuse me. There's a big difference. People know all about it. I've written about it. Scholars have written about it. What's the difference? Anybody? Alexis de Tocqueville wrote about it. Jefferson and Adams noted it, and they're not the only ones. It's one thing for Christians to have a so-called canon law, Christian law, and Catholicism also has such a thing, and even the Torah has such a thing. Here's the difference. Islamists believe that Sharia law should be imposed on the entirety of the world, whether you're Muslim or a non-Muslim. Christians do not believe that they should forcibly impose their canons on the rest of the world. Jews do not believe they should impose the 613 laws that are in the Torah on the whole world. Jews do not believe that the only way to pray to God is if you're Jewish. Christians do not believe that the only way to pray to God is if you're Christian. Islamists believe the only way that you can pray to God, who is Allah, is if you're Muslim. They're totally different. Totally different. Sharia law is a governing law. The Christian canons, the Catholic canons, they're not really governing laws. They're moral laws telling you what's right and wrong, under what circumstances, what to consider, and so forth and so on. That's not what Sharia law does. Sharia law permits you to marry a certain number of women, a certain age of women, very young, has all kinds of requirements and so forth and so on for your daily, day-to-day life. It truly is a unique and problematic mixture of government and religion, of ideology and faith. None of the other Abrahamic religions, the other two, have such a thing. Not Christianity and not Judaism. So let's stop playing games, Al-Sayed. And you hear this discussion about circumcision. Jesse, are you circumcised? Well, so he compares that to genital mutilation of children. Now, can you imagine that? So in other words, removing the entire male organ to circumcision. And same with a woman. I don't even know what circumcision for a woman would be like, but nonetheless, he was talking about males. They think they're clever. They think they have all these one-liners ready and so forth. They dodge and weave when they want to. Otherwise, when they're there with fellow Islamists, they're right in your face. Yeah, that's right. Sharia law, baby. Sharia law. And then when you're with, on Fox, what do you mean? We're not forcing it on anybody. What's the problem, man? I don't understand. Look throughout Europe. You don't understand? You know what, ladies and gentlemen? This isn't a theoretical matter. It is reality. And it's happening in front of your face. Right in front of your eyes. Just look around you. Look at Europe. Look at it. Because it's right there, isn't it? Isn't it? Answer is yes. We'll be right back.
16: Mark Levin.
19: 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I spent the past 30 years working to help make our community better, better informed, better protected when it comes to consumer issues, and better equipped to take on whatever life throws at us. 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

0: ladies and gentlemen. You know, education is not a topic for the moment. It is a topic generation to generation. How we educate our young people determines what kind of society we're going to have. And I fear that some people are well educated, but others are not. They're well indoctrinated. And so the consequences are all around us, right? Because a lot of young people support socialism, although I don't think as many young people as some people think. But look at the polls. That's my point. You know, everybody doesn't go to college. Some people do and some people don't. But in any event, I want to introduce you to Jeannie Allen, who I haven't talked to in years, but I've known for a very long time, and her wonderful husband, who passed away, John, who was a good friend of mine. She's got this fantastic new book, and I really love the title, The Education Avengers. Jeannie, how are you, and what do you mean by this?
1: I'm great, Mark. Thank you so much. How are you?
0: I'm good. Thank you.
1: What do I mean by The Education Avengers? The Education Avengers is a tome about stories of people, but not just people who saw something standing between children and opportunity and refused to accept it. But it really poses a more provocative question that if you think about the parlance of Marvel's Avengers, they are seeking to take on and defend a planet and a world that's constantly under attack by any number of evil influences. And what you just said in opening the segment, Mark, was absolutely right. It is an issue for generations. It's an issue for civilization. And when you have great people, ordinary people who turn to extraordinary heroes to save kids, and then you look at how they're doing it, you realize we can do this. It's hopeful, but we have to do it because our kids are not flourishing, and that's what builds great communities.
0: Ms. Reducer, let's make sure we put her book linked to Amazon on all my social sites, please. It's very important. And I want to encourage you folks, this is a very important book, The Education Avengers, How and Why a New Class of Heroes is Fighting America's Biggest Battle. And it is a huge battle. And before I get into some of these people, Jeannie Allen, it's a battle against the teachers' unions. They are incredibly well-funded by the taxpayers. They are lopsided, hard-left ideologues. And that's part of the problem, isn't it? They're not teaching. They're indoctrinating. And they seem to have control. Their hands are on the throat of the public school system.
1: You're right, Mark, and I've expanded the definition a little bit as well, and I call it the Hydra, right? You cut off one head, three more grow back from mythology. It's the unions, it's apathy, it's institutions that suggest that our children somehow are in command and control of their minds and their bodies as early as 7 years old. It's the bureaucracies that stand in the way of great education entrepreneurs like many of the ones I write about and I've met all my career. I've been so blessed to know them. It's a huge group of people who don't realize it. You know, I talk about how in healthcare, you know, we're all so charitable, right? It's cancer, cystic fibrosis, multiple sclerosis. We raise money. We march for it. We ride bikes for it. We think it's urgent. But when it comes to education, we don't have that same sense of urgency, and yet it happens to everybody, or it doesn't happen to everybody, and it has a much more profound effect. And maybe even you could argue great education also helps you understand not just health, but everything else.
0: And we pay so much for this. You know, it's our tax dollars. We got people, you pay right up to the time you sell your home and you're not in your home anymore. Even renters pay indirectly. I mean, this enormous amount of money. I just got the tax bill from Martin County in Florida. Now, there's no income tax in Florida, but these counties are nuts, and they keep raising and raising. We're not raising, you know, they play around with the millage, but so much of it goes towards the public education system where merit doesn't exist and accountability doesn't exist. So let's jump into this a little bit.
1: Yeah.
0: You have a number of people here that you highlight and who participate in this. How did you, well, first of all, explain to people, you've been involved in this for decades, so you know who these people are and who you wanted to contribute to this book.
1: Yeah, you know, I've met so many, I'm just amazed. Now, I've been doing it for almost four decades, hard to believe, you know, working in and around politics, policy, culture, and across all the aisles, by the way, great educators and great entrepreneurs do the right thing for the right reasons, and they tend to be able to actually have really robust arguments no matter what they think. Mm-hmm. But I was just struck, mostly in more recent years, as we helped develop a cadre of education leaders with a prize we started several years ago, thanks to Janine and Jeff Yost, called the Yost Prize. And people came out of the woodwork to apply for it, and we met folks that we just didn't even know. They're not run-of-the-mill people. They're not folks that are going to necessarily show up on your coffee table book, and I wanted them to. And there are people who come from all different backgrounds, and they just decided that kids were worth the fight. You know, they didn't start to pick a fight, but they were moms, and they were education people, and they were just regular folks. And they did what most institutions were not able to do at scale, and they saw it happening to their kids and other kids. They created places for kids to thrive. And so when I started talking to them, interviewing them, I also found out it wasn't just what they created, schools for kids with special needs, schools for kids in foster care, schools for typical kids, but maybe they don't want to sit in a typical school behind a desk and be bored out of their minds. Maybe they need to be outside. Maybe they need personalized learning. But all of them tended to have a story that actually compelled them to do what they do. And then that story really became why they're Avengers. Again, if you think of Captain America and you think of the Marvel comics, they all came from somewhere and developed this artifact that they used to do battle and defend and promote the good and the beautiful. Our people did the same thing.
0: Well, let's get into some examples, and then we'll take a little break, and then we'll get into some more examples after. Give us some examples in the book. You have a number of them. And by the way, if you want to get this book, go to Amazon.com. Any major bookstore should have it. It's called The Education Avengers. And look, if your parents out there, grandparents, you're going to want to read this book. You don't have to be, but I would if I were you. But if your parents or grandparents, for sure, you ought to grab a copy of this book. Again, Amazon.com. It's called The Education Avengers, or any major bookstore. Go ahead, give us an example.
1: Yeah, so I'm going to start with a sentimental favorite, and I call her the Wonder Seeker. It's a woman named Trisha Vase, who was out of Northern California. And I'm starting with her, Mark, because sadly, she passed away suddenly Friday night.
0: Oh, wow.
1: And I got this message, and I was like, I can't believe that just happened. A young woman who we was ready to rock and roll and bring her to New York and fed her in all the ways I'm fetting our Avengers over the next several weeks. She didn't set out to start a school. She actually set out to save her children. And in the process, I mean, every time she brought her child to a school, she had a couple of her own and a couple of foster kids they eventually adopted. They were so unhappy. And the more she engaged and asked questions, the more they shut her down. And, you know, they would tell her things like, we don't do it this way. And so she would pick up the code, California Education Code, and read it and say, I don't see anything that says you can't do it this way. And, mm-hmm. You know, I talked to her about why she did what she, you know, why she was that way. And it turns out she grew up. Interestingly enough, you'll appreciate this, her father was Jerry Jordan, was a member of President Reagan's Council of Economic Advisors, veteran of the Federal Reserve. By the way, I didn't know that. I didn't know anything about her background, her politics.
0: All right, hold your thought. Hold your thought. We're going to take a break. This poor lady you're talking about has passed away on Friday, and that's too bad. But we're going to talk a little bit more about her and some of the others in this fantastic book, The Education Avengers. We will pin it up on our social sites, but you can go directly to Amazon.com, grab your copy. Very, very important. Again, particularly if you're parents or grandparents. We'll be right back.
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1: The book is The Education Avengers. Very, very critical book. Very important on the state of education now, yesterday, and especially in the future, by our friend Jeannie Allen. So go ahead. You were talking about this young lady. She was organizing a school, really, to save her kids. She just passed away suddenly Friday, which is horrendous. I'm sorry to hear that. As you read the book, you get to know her. Anyway, go right ahead.
2: Yeah, no, you get to know my wonder seeker. She, her magnifying glass is her artifact, and I'll just cut to the chase. Mark, she ended up learning more about education code than most people who actually work in education, and started a personalized school up in the north coast of California, where every child who walks in gets an education that's tailored to them. And students who used to come to school dragging are joyful. They're flourishing. Parents drive miles to get their kids there. And the blob, the Hydra, has done everything they could to shut her down. And she has survived and thrived. And so that's just one of the stories that encourages you that just a normal, ordinary person could take on the big establishment and win.
1: Tell us more. More.
2: Well, I've got Captain Character, a gentleman named Eugene Slocum. Love Captain Character. He's down in Fayetteville, North Carolina. He's a grandson of sharecroppers, and he built one of the first charter schools in the area down there. Charters are public schools that are open by choice. And he just said, you know, I'm not going to let people treat my largely African-American kids like they are victims. I'm going to build something around them so they always stay challenged. So they're always building character, because the way he learned was the more you learn to do something, the better you are. And that's how you overcome adversity, is you get better at stuff. So Captain Character, I have the Legacy Warrior out of absolutely beautiful South Dakota, who takes kids that were underserved on reservations and turns their lives around. And there's about 15 others of them, and they're just enormously incredible people. I'll tell you one other, if you want.
1: Yeah.
2: The Social Capitalist, a pastor in Harrisburg, Pennsylvania. His artifact is a lantern, because he really holds a torch up to let people actually see what's happening in the traditional education. And this is a guy who got to be 18, pushed through school, Mark, never learned to read, until someone finally stopped him in college and said, maybe we should do something about this.
1: The book is extremely motivating, because you're right. You're taking people who are considered quote-unquote average, who are up against the educational bureaucracy, who want to defend their kids, who want to defend other kids, and they really are up against the system. You know, they always talk about the system. Well, the biggest and most dug-in system is the education system. It's the best funded by taxpayers and so forth, and it's the least open to parents having any say in anything. And so these people are an example of what you can do if you really put your mind and heart and some of your time to it. And I want to strongly encourage you to get this book, The Education Avengers by Jeannie Allen. I've known her for, I guess, 3 decades or more, really. More, actually.
2: Yeah.
1: And you can get it on Amazon.com. I've linked to it on all our social sites. Any major bookstore. It's not your typical book on education. First of all, it's not boring. Secondly, it's not just data laden. It's real human beings, real examples, stories being told at every corner of this country. It is invigorating. It's an invigorating book, and I want to congratulate you on a job incredibly well done, Jeannie Allen. God bless you, my friend.
2: Thank you so much, Mark. I'm so grateful to you for all you do.
1: And likewise. Thank you. Jeannie Allen is a person I knew

0: or during the Reagan administration. I guess it's 40 years. And this young lady, unfortunately, she lost her husband some time ago, who I was friends with. But she has been fighting this battle. She could have easily been one of the chapters in the book. Day after day, week after week, month after month, year after year. She's involved in the school choice movement, in the charter school movement, and all these movements. She is somebody who doesn't, you know, promote herself, doesn't draw attention to herself, isn't a big media personality. But all of you who have kids and grandkids, she's in there and she is fighting for you. And I think the least we can do is read all this incredible information. And again, it's invigorating that she has collected here in her book, The Education Avengers, How and Why a New Class of Heroes is Fighting America's Biggest Battle. And it is. And you see it today. You see it today. We have a bunch of kids who are in their late teens, early 20s, mid-20s, even early 30s, young adults who bought off on socialism, on Marxism, communism, who trash our country, who don't have access to the information. Well, that's not true, but they access information in the wrong place. Our education system was intended to do what? Well, obviously, to create children who are competent in all the important fields, reading, writing, arithmetic, and so forth, but also who support the country. Who support the country. It's not happening. It's not happening. I want you to check out this book. You're going to thank me for this. The Education Avengers. It's really, really a cool book by Jeannie Allen. I want you to go out there and get it, please. You can get it at Amazon.com. Any major bookstore is supposed to have it. If they don't, you might want to ask about it. Barnes & Noble has done a fantastic job now with a lot of books. I hope it's there. If it's not, you might bring it up. But it's the Education Avengers. You're going to find these folks. They're not billionaires. They're not millionaires. Many of them aren't even in the middle class or the lower middle class, but they don't like what they see, and they do something more than complaining about it. That's why I want you to check this out. It's invigorating. It's invigorating. All right. Every time you go to buy something, you pull out your credit card, you add to that balance, which is debt, you add to the interest that the banks behind the credit cards are earning off of you. In other words, you're burning your money. It's your money. And people put their essentials on these credit cards, which is a bad thing. But some of you, you have your back against the wall, even if you're in a decent income or your spouse and you do. But you got this debt. And it's hanging over your head, and it's stressful, and it's straining your marriage, it's straining your behavior and your personality and your moods. I hate to say this, I was there 30, 40 years ago. 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
0: You've got these Democrats like a conga line of morons. They go on these TV shows, these Sunday shows. Donald Trump's going to do this. Donald Trump's going to do that. Donald Trump's going to do what? He goes to court. He wins more than he loses. And when he loses, he follows the court decision. It's ridiculous. It's ridiculous. Hakeem Jeffries, just to show you what a low life he really is. You know, President Trump is very forgiving. He has his son-in-law, Jared Kushner, who's very, very smart, has him go talk to Hakeem Jeffries. You know, if it were me, and luckily it's not, I'd say, screw that guy. I'm not talking to him. You know, I understand it. I'm not the president. But still, and I'll tell you why. I want you to listen to this. Hakeem Jeffries with Wolf Blitzer. Cut 11, go.
2: If you become the leader, the Democrats become the majority in the House, are you open to pursuing impeachment of President Trump?
0: Or you see, this guy is urging him to pursue impeachment. Are you open to pursuing impeachment? I mean, they never said that or asked that of Republicans when they're talking about Biden. It would always be, you better not pursue impeachment. It's a totally different mindset and attitude when they have a Democrat on versus when they have a Republican on. It is constant attack mode. If they have Republican guests or administration guests, attack, attack, attack. And they get a schmo like this Hakeem Jeffries. It's not attack, attack, attack him. No. It's, you're going to impeach Trump? Come on, come on, come on, come on. You're going to impeach Trump? Go ahead, please.
3: That out. We've made clear we haven't ruled anything in and we haven't ruled anything out. And certainly,
0: is that Cicero? Where do you get that quote from, Mr. Producer? Or did he get it from a fortune cookie? Go ahead.
3: I've indicated Jamie Raskin and House Judiciary Committee Democrats.
0: Jamie Raskin. Now, there's a commie. There's a commie who won't come on the show. I love these guys. I've had about 7 or 8 of these podcasts. Debate me, debate. Because they want me to use you, my audience, to draw attention to them. Every one of them is a sleazeball. I won't do it. You must be scared. Folks, I could wipe the floor with all of them put together. I've been held back. I mean, in some cases, I really wanted to do it. But then as I think about later, they were right to hold me back. But when it comes to people like a Hakeem Jeffries or Bernard Sanders, or Neach, or any of them, there's no reason not to debate them. They're not questioning, you know, weird stuff.
4: You said this. I show you. Yeah, you said ground forces. Yeah, you said.
0: You know, it's, okay, let's go at this from a political and ideological battle. It's okay. But they won't come on. By the way, one of these suckers, these podcasters, acts like a tough guy. Mr. Producer contacted his people behind the scenes quietly and invited them on the radio show. They wouldn't come. Don't guess. You may not guess who it is. Anyway, go ahead.
3: Proud member of the House Judiciary Committee for 10 years, as well as Robert Garcia. And Democrats on the Oversight Committee.
0: Okay, so they're going to impeach Trump because these are two bomb throwers. Raskin is behind and leading every one of the prior impeachments against the president. Also, he's the one who led from the House the effort to twist the 14th Amendment to prevent the president of the United States from being on the ballot. Remember all that stuff? Raskin was one of those who was leading the charge. Raskin was also on the floor of the House when they were counting the Electoral College, who objected each time Donald Trump won the Electoral College. He objected to the counting of them. So he's a real punk. His father was a real punk. His father was a real commie. Now, they don't sue me over these things because I can prove it. It's just like CARE. I said CARE is tied to Hamas, a terrorist organization. I've been saying that for 25 years. They used to threaten talk show hosts. Okay, go for it. But I will represent myself. And you know what they say? No, not that. Don't piss off Mark. He's a hell of a lawyer. That's what they say, Mr. Producer. I'll be right back.
5: Mark Levin.
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0: 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On average, they certainly are. You really need to check these people out, folks. Dial #250 and say Mark Levin. That's #250. And say Mark Levin. You know, there's a guy that's been waiting longer than anybody here. Let me see. Yes, if we can go quickly, Robert, Raleigh, North Carolina, the great Sirius XM satellite, go.
2: Mark, great old music, by the way.
0: Thank
2: so it
0: you.
2: Wasn't a hard wait. I just wanted to thank you for being the primary edifying political scholarship force of my life. I would watch and listen to
0: kind of you.
2: Buckley, you know, back in the 70s. I'm about your age with my father, but it wasn't until I started listening to you that I really grew. I want to say something. You've said it before. I don't want to overstate it, but here it is. I'm sick and tired of these so-called mainstream Democrats. And parenthetically, I can't name three moderate Democrats.
0: No, I agree.
2: In current power. Acting as if this DSA phenomenon is some sort of a random, unpredictable event that they couldn't ward off.
0: All right, Mr. Call Screener, take Robert's phone number. I didn't give him enough time here. We'll call him tomorrow. He's a good caller. And I want to salute all you folks out there. Thank you for being with us. You know, you got to, as we used to say in the second grade, you got to bring your thinking cap. God, am I dating myself? See you tomorrow. God bless.
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12: Country music legend Dolly Parton has died at the age of 80 after a brief battle with cancer. That's according to a statement from her family. Scott Carr reports.
13: The type of cancer was not disclosed by her family in the statement. They say she died peacefully at Vanderbilt Ingram Cancer Center in Nashville, surrounded by loved ones. Parton became one of the defining voices in country music, racking up 11 Grammy Awards, selling more than 100 million records worldwide over six decades.
14: Do you come again?
13: President Trump has ordered U.S. flags to fly at half staff in honor of Parton for a week. I'm Scott Carr.
12: The entertainment world is paying tribute to Dolly Parton. American Pie singer-songwriter Don McLean knew Parton was something special when he met her on the road early on in her career.
15: Nobody knew who she was, and I thought, wow, she's not only beautiful, but she's so talented. And, you know, who knew that she'd develop into this gigantic star?
12: Country musicians, including Reba McEntire, Casey Musgraves, Maren Morris, and many others, remembered Parton in social media posts. Senator Darlene Graham is the winner of the Republican Senate primary runoff in South Carolina. The President Trump-backed Graham defeated Congressman Ralph Norman. She'll face Democrat Annie Andrews in November. The special Senate primary came after Graham's brother, Senator Lindsey Graham's sudden death. The judge in the Lindsey Clancy murder trial in Massachusetts expects one more final day of testimony on Wednesday, with closing arguments to begin on Thursday. Clancy's admitted to strangling her three young children in 2023, but has pleaded not guilty while claiming she had postpartum psychosis. The PGA Tour is partnering with the LeBron James Family Foundation to bring an event to Akron, Ohio next year. The tournament at Firestone Country Club will feature amateurs and professionals from the Tour's Pathway to Progression Pro Bound 5 program. PGA Tour players will also mentor students from James' I Promise program. I'm Tammy Trujillo.
16: I felt an oops in my knee.
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16: I wouldn't go anywhere else.
12: The U.S. Secret Service says it's aware of an Iranian video appearing to threaten the life of Barron Trump, President Trump's youngest son. Matt Mattinson reports.
18: Hardline Iranian state media have repeatedly featured content threatening the lives of Trump and his family after its former supreme leader was assassinated, but this appears to be the first time Barron has been publicly singled out. The video says Barron's movements are being monitored and reports a $10 million bounty on his head. The Secret Service told CNN in a statement that it investigates anything that could be perceived as a threat against the first family. I'm Matt Mattinson.
12: The U.S. Agriculture Secretary says the White House is planning plan to temporarily pause higher tariffs on ground beef imports is still under discussion. Brooke Rollins said U.S. Trade Representative Jamison Greer is still finalizing the plan along with President Trump. This after backlash among Republicans over the proposal after Trump announced the decision last week, saying the imported products would be sold at 25% below market price. Dogs may not know what a popularity contest is, but these 10 breeds are winners anyway. A story from Michael Kastner.
19: I want a dog to curl up beside me.
20: The pet sitter and service provider Rover assessed its database of millions of user-submitted dogs to determine which 10 breeds are among the most popular with U.S. families in 2026. Non-designer mixed breeds once again come in at number one in the rankings, followed by Labrador Retrievers, Golden Retrievers, Golden Doodles, and German Shepherds to round out the top five. The small but feisty Chihuahua enters the list at number six. I'm Michael Kastner.
12: 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I'm Tammy Trujillo.
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21: 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It's Red Eye Radio. Gary McNamara and Eric Hurley talk about everything from politics to social issues and news of the day. Whether you're up late or you're just starting your day, welcome to the show. From the Relief Factor Studios, this is Red Eye Radio.
24: All across America, we are Red Eye Radio. He is Eric Hurley and I'm Gary McNamara. By the way, feeling very old. 50 years ago yesterday, the Boston album came out. I saw that yesterday and I went, damn.
25: Yeah. I was listening to Long Time on the way in, not tonight, but last night. I just turned over. I was just scanning through and it was on and I cranked it. And I just thought, you know, the one thing about like Tom Scholz, unbelievable innovator, far left guy, but unbelievable innovator. And he got a sound. He got the sound out of his band that nobody really could get. It was this full sound. And if you were in that era when that album came out, it just ruled. Everybody. The intro to that song, Long Time, is one of the best things to learn as a musician, and one of the first things I learned as when I started playing bass.
24: Watch the Lexington Lab Band cover of that song. Yeah. Mind-boggling how they do it, because their camera work is just absolutely perfect. Yeah. Another thing in music that I don't know why I didn't know it. Yeah. I had no idea that Dolly Parton wrote the Whitney Houston
25: hit. Yeah.
24: I Will Always Love You. I had no idea until 2 days ago.
25: Well, you know, she first recorded it.
24: Oh, I know. Yeah. She first, but I had no idea she wrote it and recorded it. I don't know why. It just, and 2 days ago, I mean, when it was coming out that she was, you know, sick.
25: Yeah.
24: It just came up, I think, in my algorithms of YouTube, because I just, you know, I love YouTube Shuffle. I'm doing show prep, sitting there on my recliner, you know, doing, and all of a sudden, it's like, oh, this thing on Dolly Parton. And that's where she said that, It was funny. She's laughing. She goes, I wrote the song. I performed the song. And she goes, but Whitney Houston, she owns that song.
25: Well, you know, we said that about Johnny Cash when he did the Nine Inch Nails song, Hurt.
24: Hurt, yeah.
25: I wasn't ever a huge Nine Inch Nails fan. But when Johnny Cash sang that song, and it was a ballad, and Rick, the producer, I'm blanking on his last name, told him, you know, he kept sending it to Johnny Cash saying, you need to do the song. And Johnny was like, no. He goes, no, you got to do this song. And so he finally, he got someone to play the version, basically a sample of what, you know, how it would be played. And he was like, okay, well, we'll give it a shot. But when Johnny starts with, I hurt myself today to see if I still feel. I remember being in my truck going, I think we're going to have to pull over. I'm just, this is painful because, you know, my dad was going through some things at the time. And this was years ago. My dad was, you know, he's still alive at 93. But my dad was going through some things at that time. And so I just, it was like, oh my gosh. And he owned that. When Whitney Houston's song version, of they were going to do a different song for a movie, and they decided to send I Will Always Love You to Kevin Costner for the movie The Bodyguard, and he loved it, and it was like, yeah, but you know, it's got to be updated, and clearly it's going to have to be Whitney who sings it. So my music director at the radio station I worked at said, I want you to come in here. He brought me into the production room. He says, don't look. So he puts the CD in the CD player. For those under 90, CD stands for compact disc. It's how we used to listen to music. So he puts the CD on the CD player, and it starts cold. If I, in Whitney's voice, of course, and I paused it, and I told him, and he was also on the air 7 to midnight. And for those that in Top 40 Radio, 7 to midnight was when all the kids listened. And I said, play this song at the top of the hour, every hour tonight. And I'm telling you, your phones will burn all night long. That song just skyrocketed. And, you know, the background on the song is pretty interesting. She was leaving the Porter Wagoner show. And she had been on that show for about 5 years or so. But she knew that she said, I got to do my own thing.
24: We're talking
25: Dolly Parton.
24: Dolly, not
25: yeah,
24: Whitney.
25: Yeah, right. No, Whitney was never on the Porter Wagoner show.
24: Right.
25: It was, I know that. You know, she probably was fully aware of him. And,
24: right.
25: But they were very close, and they, you know, always sang together. Porter Wagoner and Dolly, that was, you know, back in the day, that was, you know, they were like a, you know, it was a real duo working together. But she wanted to leave, and Porter didn't take it well. So she thought, well, I'll do what I do best. I'll write a song. And she went into his office, and she sang that song. And he stopped, and he said, that's the best song you've ever written. And I'll tell you what, we'll work this out with your contract if you let me produce that song. Because this song has to be heard. And then the rest is history. And then she made over $10 million with the Whitney Houston version, decided to take that money and invest it into a bank, which was part of a shopping center being built in a predominantly black neighborhood in Nashville. She felt that would be a tribute to Whitney, and that's what she did with the money because of what you said. She felt like, wow, that song wasn't really mine. It was Whitney's. And then in the end, she also said to the listeners, well, it wasn't recently, but later she said, you know, really that song belongs to the, like all songs, great songs, belongs to the people because it, you know, takes on a different meaning maybe for everybody. For me, it's always about Whitney Houston and my time in radio when that song was number one for, I don't know, it seems like 12 years, but it was number one for the longest time. Set all these records. And that movie, The Bodyguard, I think probably did better because, A, Whitney Houston was in it, but also that song carried.
24: I've never seen it.
25: Yeah, it's actually a very good song, a good movie. Yeah, Ralph Waite from The Waltons is in it.
24: Oh, wow.
25: It's actually a very good movie. Wow. It's a, you know, kind of an action movie. And, of course, you know, Kevin Costner playing her bodyguard. She's a pop artist, you know, and that kind of thing. So, you know, with Whitney Houston's death, there was, you know, a great deal of sadness and everything else. And Dolly had always been one of these people where you never really saw her have any grief toward anyone. She never really disliked anyone. She seemingly loved everyone. And she was always, you know, perky and the whole thing. And she never, in fact, never backed down. Her critics, you know, she's all hair and makeup. But if you listen to her music, there was a thing several years ago that started on the internet, and it was the song Jolene. Miley Cyrus, by the way, does an unbelievable version of that song. But Jolene, they put on the internet, someone put it, and instead of playing it at 45, they slowed it down to 33. And it was a male voice. It was kind of odd for those of us who grew up listening to that song, hearing it. But it sounded, it's much slower, but it sounded like a guy singing that song. And of course, the lyrics, you know, I guess in today's world, there's nothing wrong with that. It's, I guess, acceptable. But it, you know, kind of took on this thing. But as, you know, Dolly kind of, in those years where she would appear on The Tonight Show and everything else, and she would appear on a lot of shows over the years, then she started doing acting, you know, 9 to 5,
24: Abney Steel Coleman.
25: Steel Magnolias.
24: Dabney Coleman, yeah. I'm sorry, the 9 to 5, that was...
25: I mean, that was a fun movie.
24: It was a fun, it really was.
25: Steel Magnolias, not my thing.
24: Yeah, never seen it.
25: It's hard for me to watch. It's a very sad movie. I mean, it's a really sad movie. But it was huge. Massive, massive, massive movie. And I did watch it. You know, I mean, I have a wife and three daughters and now six granddaughters. So I don't get to use the remote control ever in my house. But no, it was really well done, very well done. And you look at the things that she did, that Dolly Parton did over her life, and she just kind of poured herself into it. And when she had the wherewithal to say, you know, I need to, because Porter Wagoner brought her up on stage. He was the one that introduced her to the world. And back then when that happened, those artists like Porter Wagoner kind of took ownership with it. Hank Snow was another artist that would do that. If he took you on tour, which he did with Elvis, and he would get upset sometimes because Elvis would show up late and end up, you know, then the show has to start on time, according to Hank Snow. And if Elvis showed up late, he ended up being the headliner. And that was not the case for the tour. This is very early in Elvis's career, and that only happened a couple of times. But those types of artists took ownership in introducing, you know, I remember Diana Ross introduces the Jackson 5, mm-hmm. you know, and that kind of thing. Those artists back then took ownership in that. I mean, Gene Simmons talks about discovering Van Halen. He doesn't really take ownership, but he talks about the first time he saw the band and said, oh my gosh, these guys got to do something. And so he was part of, you know, their really mm-hmm. relaunching on a huge scale. But for her to have the wherewithal at that time, be 5 years into it and have a good gig and then say, no, I've got to go out on my own, was one of those decisions where, if when you look back on it now, it's like, well, she was always going to be that independent type minded person. And it showed till the end, and no one was going to knock her down. You could She made more jokes about her appearance than anybody else.
24: I saw the where somebody asked her one time. They said, you know, because she really would not get involved in politics at all. She said, I've as many Republican friends as I've Democrat friends. They always were trying to get her to do that. And somebody asked her one time if she's whether she would ever consider running for president. And she goes, there's already been too many boobs in that office. And I just, you know, but she would she would be very self-deprecating. I mean, the Carson appearances, as we all know, were just absolutely legendary. But she had this. She was an American superstar that you did not view as a superstar. There isn't anybody out there that would think that if I met Dolly Parton, it wouldn't be a great experience at that point.
25: Right.
24: And that she wouldn't be just totally genuine and how you doing and laughing. And I know a lot of radio people that met her and they said she was exactly like that.
25: She was that was just, who she was.
24: She was all, you know, she was just that way. And the way that she, you know, she had crossover music, but it didn't matter. You know, we're talking, you know, country and pop and all that.
25: Right.
24: Not maybe heavy metal, but the fact is there isn't, definitely not heavy metal, but there isn't, I don't think.
25: That was Pat Boone.
24: Yeah, exactly. I don't think there was that anybody disliked her.
25: She
24: knew.
25: Yeah.
24: She understood, you know, what an entertainer is, and an entertainer is what basically it was. I just have to be me. I have to be me with my sense of humor, with my music, and everything. And on the, I saw when they remember the Kenny Rogers tribute that was on.
25: Yeah,
24: and it was just, you know, when they were, you know, talking about how remember how they, I don't know if people remember, you know, if you're our age, yes. But remember the Kenny Rogers, Dolly Parton tours, how big they were?
25: Oh, no, they were. It was
24: unbelievable.
25: Yeah, no, they really were. And you know, the stories go on and on. What for me was really great to watch was in later years, I'd say over the last maybe 10 to 15 years, her catalog of music started getting the more of the respect that it deserved. Because her image, and because she was so bubbly, and she would always have fun when she was sitting on the couch with Johnny. You know, that kind of was the first image that people had. But if you take all of that away, and you look at her body of work that she leaves behind now.
24: Superb.
25: It's not, I mean, if you listen to Jolene, wow. It's just, to me, it's one of my favorite songs. Ever. And when Miley Cyrus saw her saw Dolly Parton as a mentor, and she really did it as a tribute. She recorded that song as a tribute. And you think about Miley Cyrus and you talk about image versus substance. Miley Cyrus is a very good singer artist. You know, the whole Wrecking Ball thing and the crazy stuff that she's done. I can't explain that part of it, but you talk about someone who, with Dolly, it's someone said this, I think it was a guest on Rick Beato's channel on YouTube, and they said, for guitarists, right? Because there's so many YouTube guitarists now, and they're great. They're unbelievable players. Here's the thing. You can play Eruption, but can you write Eruption? And that's the difference, I think, with music. You look at someone who she created, Dolly Parton created an incredible library of songs.
24: She's tremendous.
25: And that's the difference, right. Is can you write that? Can you make a connection with people that are even maybe not listeners of your genre?
24: Yes.
25: And she did.
24: She could. By the way, that bluegrass band that I love from Branson, the Petersons, do an absolutely kick posterior version of Jolene.
25: Yeah.
24: Ellen Peterson does it. I think
25: I've seen that. Yeah.
24: I think it's got like 30 million views. I mean, it's just tremendous. But one thing I have to say, because you said you were never a fan of Trent Reznor's.
25: Nine Inch Nails. Yeah.
24: But remember, the greatest lyrics about liberals ever, In Head Like a Hole bow down before the one you serve, you're going to get what you deserve.
25: Oh, yeah, yeah, yeah.
24: So, yeah.
25: Yeah,
24: so
25: yeah. He's a great writer. Yeah.
24: We are Red Eye Radio.
25: Brought to you by Hotshot Secret.
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0: He is Eric Hurley, and I'm Gary McNamara. You know, you just know. I remember when Robin Williams died. I was at a baseball game, a minor league baseball game in Buffalo, and they got a great stadium. There's probably 15,000 people in there. And I remember seeing it on my phone. I went, "Oh no! Wow, Robin Williams died." And everybody at that point were on. They also, you could see it move through the stadium. Yeah. You could actually see like a row, everybody turning their head and talk. You could see that movement like within 30 seconds it happening. I thought the same thing on social media yesterday. It just exploded.
1: Well, I'll remember it.
0: She was loved.
1: I just got in my car to run some errands, my truck, and I was sitting there and I looked down at my phone. I just started my truck. I sat out there for probably 25 minutes before I left.
0: Yeah, she was love. Is love.
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3: May 15, 9 a.m. Two women quietly waiting at the doctor's office. Woman one says, "Cold day, huh?" Woman two, "What's that?" Woman one, "Kinda cold today." Woman two, "Yeah, wasn't expecting that." Woman one, "What is it, 47 degrees? Woman two, "No, more like 45. Woman one, yeah, makes sense. At least it's not raining. Woman two, "That would be sad." Woman one, "So sad." Woman two, "Ah, the weather." Woman one, "Crazy." 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
1: And he is Eric Carly, and I'm Gary McNamara. 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Coming up here in just a little bit, this just a great story. It's a story that's not getting a lot of publicity, but it's something that I saw yesterday, and I went, it's perfect, coming up in just 1 minute.
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1: Just love this story. The Commonwealth of Massachusetts is in hot water as a prolonged legal battle revealed the state has ignored its own policies to limit emissions tied to climate change. Yeah. But it's not, that's not the story. The story is how it was discovered. The state sued ExxonMobil over claims it misled the public and investors about the energy company's hydrocarbon burning policies.
2: Yeah.
1: Right? We all know
2: Right? Yeah, yeah. Huge thing.
1: Right. States and local governments across the country have sought large damages in recent years from energy companies over alleged ties to climate change,
2: yeah.
1: as if they're mobsters.
2: Yeah, right.
1: Hey.
2: Yeah. Hey, you know what? We could start drilling for oil. You know, there's probably a lot of money in that over there, Shamrock.
1: Alleged ties to climate change. I like it, using my character's name, Shamrock.
2: Exactly. You live in Texas, Shamrock. Get us in the oil game, would you?
1: Now, the beautiful thing is, now, we all knew that happened. I mean, we've talked about that before. However, ExxonMobil is initiated a counter lawsuit that requested public records from the state's database on initiatives to reduce greenhouse gas emissions. The public records revealed Massachusetts agencies never complied with their own 2017 law calling for cuts to emissions produced by state-owned vehicles. The agencies with at least 30 or more passenger vehicles were called to reduce pollution from the vehicles by a certain amount each year. The Massachusetts Department of Environmental Protection never received confirmation of agency compliance or reports following up on the policy's environmental impact.
2: Yeah, right.
1: I just love that. I just saw that and go, okay, that's a story off the beaten track that really isn't getting a lot of publicity.
2: I'm like, yeah.
1: We gotta make sure that we cover...
2: Well, you know, it's if you're going to make that case, then you would have to make the case that every user of any petroleum product, which is pretty much everyone, you know, with the exception of maybe some isolated

0: tribes of indigenous people in the Amazon, everyone else, they would be the exception. By the way, they would be the only ones not in the lawsuit, because it would be the users, right? You know, this is the one thing, and I think George W. Bush even used this term, our addiction to oil. Stop it. First of all, it tells me you know nothing about addiction. Also, that's not addiction when it works. When it's actually usable. If you don't want to use petroleum products, don't. There's probably a little space in the Amazon where you could go live. But I don't, that's not up to me. You can vote with your dollar. Now you can ride a bicycle. Oh, wait, there's petroleum products in the tires. You could, maybe decide that you're going to, now you get, go live, make sure if you're going to do this, if you're going to be true blue about this, you're going to have to get a list of all the petroleum products ever made or what we use on a regular basis, and you'd probably be surprised. You're going to find yourself in a place where, oh, wait, no, I rely on this, and it does work. But if you choose to live that life and say, I'm going to be petroleum-free, you have a right to do that. That's great. Go for it. Be completely off the grid. And wear potato sacks for clothes. I don't care. That's your choice to do that. But this entire thing, you know, of suing companies because, well, they're responsible. They knowingly did this. They knowingly did that. And then you got to get it all the way to the end users. You and I have talked over the years of these activists who go to these that would get in their cars and drive to these protests against oil companies.
1: Yeah.
0: And then they would get in their cars and drive back to where they lived. And I thought to myself, you know, it's the hypocrisy knows no end. But it's not just the hypocrisy, as we pointed out during the COVID years. They don't buy the science. What this is an effort to chip away at two things, fundamentally, the Constitution of the U.S., but also capitalism, and take ownership of companies, take control, more control of companies, and drive them to their knees. And Obama said it, under my plan of cap and trade, electricity rates would necessarily skyrocket. But forget what I say about coal, whether it's good or bad. I will force those operations to retrofit their outfits, their operations, and they will pass those costs on to the consumers, and it will bankrupt them. He promised to bankrupt the coal industry.
1: Right. It's what, you know, and we have stated this, said, you know, people look and go, well, you know, Obama was actually quite moderate. He wasn't. I mean, the whole radical transgender movement came right from Obama.
0: Yes.
1: That started with Obama. He's the one,
0: yep,
1: through his Justice Department and Education Department, changed the meaning of biological female,
0: yeah,
1: in Title IX. He is the one that started the misogyny that you see today that's now mainstream, mm-hmm, in the Democratic Party. On identity politics, he's the one that created the cop hatred.
0: Right.
1: He's the one that really marketed it and took it to that next level. And when it comes to, again, the radical environmental movement, he is the one that actually said before he was elected, my goal is to skyrocket electricity prices. Now, you take that from 2008 and you come to now, 18 years later in New York, you have the climate change laws, and Hochul, even though she's in favor of them, realizes the prices are killing them. This is what happens,
0: right,
1: when you enact these socialist policies and these regulatory policies, eventually is going to be pushback from the public. So she went and she proclaimed, we can't do this. Electricity prices are going through the roof. This could hurt us. And the legislature came back to her, the Democrats in the legislature, and said, no, we're not going to change it. It's the electricity prices are supposed to skyrocket. Mm-hmm. Democrats in New York, Democrats in California, Democrats across the nation want higher prices. Mm-hmm. They want them.
0: Yeah.
1: They want high energy prices.
0: Oh, yeah.
1: That has been their goal. And so, yeah, you know, I hear all the time, well, you know, this race is getting closer, you know, with Hochul there, you know, for November. Mm-hmm. She's probably going to win, you know, mm-hmm. Republican taking it. Probably not going to happen. Mm-hmm. It's what they like. And you saw it in New York City.
0: Mm-hmm.
1: New York City said no.
0: Right.
1: We wish to go bat soup crazy.
0: Yep.
1: We wish to skyrocket prices. I mean, how stupid is it? Instead of just saying, okay, who's poor? You're going to have vouchers to these private supermarkets.
0: Right.
1: The idiots, communist, and I'm sorry, this is idiocy. There's no other word for it. And that's why I get so passionate when it's just so idiotic. I'm not angry. It's just, it's mind-boggling.
0: Right.
1: Okay, let's create supermarkets where the startup costs are 5 times greater than a regular private supermarket. Let's have just some items that will put below market price, but they're just below market price because we're subsidizing it with other people's money. And oops, the bodegas and other supermarkets are not going to complain. Well, then we need to come up with a way to give them cash in order to survive the damage that we're doing by skyrocketing the cost, because you're skyrocketing the cost of food in New York City.
0: Right.
1: And Democrats go, this is a great idea.
0: Yeah.
1: Yay, we love this. This is great. It's pure insanity.
0: Well, it is insanity. You know, if you look at what the private sector has done in bringing costs down, you see the big pharma companies going to retail, and retail actually reached out to them also at one point. And we saw the $4 prescriptions that continue today for I don't know how many prescriptions they're up to now. And that's actually expanding, right? And because the private sector knows, look, you got to be a good steward. There has to be offerings, and if people are looking for leave, you also have to be competitive. To stay in business, you got to be competitive. And if this were, you know, my approach, and I were the mayor of New York City, you would come up with a plan, and we talked about this. This is why we talked about it. You have those vouchers, basically it would be city-type food stamps, but vouchers for anywhere you want to shop. But also, I would work with companies like Ibotta and the modern, and because everything is done electronically now, the modern apps that offer coupons on things, and those coupons would automatically be loaded on your voucher. So if anything has a coupon, it would automatically, because with those apps, you actually as a user have to go in and select which of those items you know want to buy and do that. This would be automatic. I would work with those. GoodRx is this version right now in pharmacies, because GoodRx now shows up. Pharmacies are very good about finding discounts. If it's even my pharmacist finds discounts where it's better to use GoodRx than my company provided insurance. And so the point being, is it's very easy in today's world. If that's your goal, if you wanted to give out something and provide benefits, forget the infrastructure, work with the private sector to do it, and then just give them the vouchers. But that's not what they're looking to do.
1: No, it's completely, it makes everything more expensive. And what they focus on is, yeah, but these items are 30% less for the people that actually buy them. And now there's going to be no ID required. You can come from anywhere. There's going to be no judgment on what your salary is, whether you're rich or poor. Anybody can buy it. It is doomed to failure, and the cost is way above what the private sector could do. But all they focus is on, yes, but because we subsidize it, because other people will pay for it, you can get these particular essentials. some people can cheaper. We don't know who those people are, whether they're in our city, whether they're rich, whether they're poor, whether they're actually going to, you know, black market entrepreneurs. They're going to take it and sell it in the street. We don't care. I mean, it's a complete
0: loss
1: mess.
0: Prevention hasn't even been discussed in this whole thing. No. And they will have to deal with it like any other retailer.
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0: We are Red Eye Radio. He is Eric Harley, and I'm Gary McNamara. So, Darlene Graham winning in South Carolina. Interesting. You know, everyone knows, every Republican knows that the answer that she gave on Taiwan was horrible. Yeah, is it the fact, and I don't know, I mean, I don't live in South Carolina. If I lived, a lot of these races, as I said, you get a feel for it when you live in the state.
1: Yeah, sure.
0: You know, as to what's going on. Did she win? Because that was a horrible answer. Norman is a conservative, you know that, but are they looking just for the win? We need the name recognition, will get us the win, and we need the win.
1: Mm-hmm.
0: Remember, this is a primary where you have loyal Republican voters.
1: Right.
0: It is not the widespread voters out there. Is that what they were thinking? Because they know the weakness of that answer. That was horrible, and they let that pass.
1: Yeah, they did. Sometimes emotion wins in election cycles. Maybe that's what went on.
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8: Country music legend Dolly Parton has died at the age of 80. Matt Mattinson has more.
9: Working 9 to 5. What a way to make a living. TMZ reports Parton was admitted to a hospital in Nashville last night with kidney issues and passed away this morning. Parton rose from humble beginnings in rural Tennessee to become one of the most influential voices in country music. Her hits include Jolene, 9 to 5, and I Will Always Love You. Parton also built a global brand through her philanthropy, her Dollywood theme park, and her Imagination Library program. Over her six-decade career, Parton earned 11 Grammy Awards and sold more than 100 million records worldwide. I'm Matt Mattinson.
8: Fans will have a chance to celebrate Dolly Parton's life when her Broadway musical opens later on this year. Dolly, a true original musical, will begin preview performances on December 7th at the St. James Theater in New York City. It will tell the story of Parton's life in her own words and through her songs, including I Will Always Love You, Jolene, and 9 to 5. It will also have new songs that Parton wrote just for the show. NBC News projects that Mike Motzi will win the Republican primary runoff for Oklahoma governor, the former state senator narrowly defeating State Attorney General Gentner Drummond. Motzi was endorsed by President Trump. He'll face Democratic State Representative Cindy Munson in the general election. The U.S. Secret Service says it's aware of an Iranian video appearing to threaten the life of Barron Trump, President Trump's youngest son. Hardline Iranian state media have repeatedly featured content threatening the lives of Trump and his family after its former supreme leader was assassinated. But this appears to be the first time Barron's been publicly singled out. The video says Barron's movements are being monitored and reports there's a $10 million bounty on his head. The Secret Service told CNN in a statement that it investigates anything that could be perceived as a threat against the first family. I'm Tammy Trujillo.
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8: Ghislaine Maxwell's bid to throw out her sex trafficking conviction is being tossed by a New York federal judge. Jennifer Polsoni reports.
15: It was a long-shot petition that would have allowed Ghislaine Maxwell a new trial. Maxwell, an associate of the late sex offender Jeffrey Epstein, represented herself in the ass that challenged her detention, the judge noting that Maxwell did not use her attorney to file what he called a lengthy and rambling petition that failed to open new avenues for her defense. Maxwell is serving a 20-year prison sentence after being convicted of helping Epstein sexually abuse girls. In New York, I'm Jennifer Polsoni.
8: A man accused of terrorizing pedestrians in Philadelphia while wearing a Chucky-style mask has been taken into custody in Las Vegas. Officials confirmed that Zymir Hughes was arrested by members of the Violent Offender Task Force. Philadelphia District Attorney Larry Krasner said last week that Hughes is wanted on felony and misdemeanor assault charges after he allegedly chased a jogger in Center City, asking her, "Do you want to die?" Krasner said additional charges could be filed now that Hughes has been caught. Records have already been broken on what's expected to be the hottest week of the year in Southern California. Daniel Martindale has details.
16: We've already had the hottest August 24th in downtown LA's recorded history. Monday's 98-degree high broke the record of 96 degrees that stood since 1931. In Long Beach, it was 97 degrees, breaking the daily record of 95 degrees set in 2010. Anaheim's high of 98 degrees tied the record set in 2010. Ramona's high of 102 degrees tied the record set in 1985. Forecasters expect Wednesday, Thursday and Friday's highs in downtown L.A. to surpass 100 degrees. That hasn't happened on three consecutive August days since 1885. I'm Daniel Martindale.
8: The second round of the NFL Rivalries uniforms feature the NFC North and AFC South divisions. Each team will wear the alternate uniform one time this season against a divisional opponent at home, starting with the Indianapolis Colts debuting their Anvil Strike jerseys in Week 3 against the Houston Texans.
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18: 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It's Red Eye Radio. Gary McNamara and Eric Harley talk about everything from politics to social issues and news of the day. Whether you're up late or you're just starting your day, welcome to the show. From the Relief Factor Studios, this is Red Eye Radio.
0: All across America, we are Red Eye Radio. He is Eric Harley and I'm Gary McNamara. Hi. You know, we had cloud cover yesterday. It was great. It was like the first time.
1: I thought we were having an eclipse or something. I freaked out.
0: We had cloud cover, and it was my lawn, because it Tuesdays is when Tuesdays and Fridays.
1: Yeah,
0: you know, we're always under water restrictions in the town that I live in.
1: Right.
0: You can only water Tuesdays and Fridays on my side of the street.
1: Right.
0: So it becomes something you can't miss.
1: What if you identify as somebody who's always lives in Tuesday and Fridays?
0: Well, the thing is, I I don't want to identify as odd. I want to be even. They said, no, you're odd, so you've got to identify.
1: Yeah, that's
0: so
1: true.
0: That was the problem there. But my lawn is, except for one part in the back, which really is the easement, which is like it's slanted down.
1: Mm-hmm.
0: And so water runs right off. There's just a small area there that's brown. The rest of it, yesterday I went, summer's over.
1: Yeah.
0: But I went out in the afternoon, just to, like 4 o'clock, just to swim a couple of laps in the pool. It felt cold.
1: Yeah.
0: It was 100 degrees. It felt cold.
1: Dry air evaporating that water very quickly. That's evaporative cooling right there.
0: Yeah, yeah. That's the whole concept of a swamp cooler, isn't it?
1: Mm-hmm.
0: And so it was just a weird day, but I went, wow, the lawn's green. I watered the lawn. I'm like, well, there's no. Now, when I cut it probably Thursday, the top of it, just because it's, you know, because it's still going to be 100, 101 out, but it's not going to be 110.
1: Mm-hmm.
0: You know, there still may be some stress, you know, on the grass.
1: Yeah, if it's not a shaded area, if it gets sun, there are two spots in my lawn that get sun 100% of the day. I don't know how, but it's getting sun right now. And I don't know how it works, but there are two spots. And the problem with, and we've had actually a fairly nice breeze. The breeze has been great, actually. Not high winds, but a nice breeze.
0: Wonderful.
1: But that's like a low-level blow dryer on your lawn the whole time. That's basically what that is. And I kind of knew this, but I read recently again that the best time to cut your lawn, like when we're going through a stretch of what we do. Now, listen, if you live out in Arizona or parts of Nevada, you don't have to cut your rocks, okay? So you just wait until the fall. You can cut your rocks then. They have stone lawns out there, which actually probably would be pretty, and parts of New Mexico, same thing. That would probably be pretty cool. But they say that if you cut it in the evening, which, by the way, is you've just peaked at the hottest part of the day. But as the sun, you know, if you've got enough time to cut it, as the sun starts to go down, there's less stress on the grass, and then you can cool it off by watering after you cut it. But really, there's nothing you can do if there's that sun exposure, because it won't matter. The top of the lawn is just gonna burn. That's the way it's gonna. When you run, I don't know how many days we've had at 100 or above, but it's been, you know, a month.
0: Yeah, I haven't had rain since, I don't know, maybe like July 20th.
1: Oh yeah, I haven't had any rain.
0: I haven't. No. Now there's been spots of rain. Thought I was going to get some yesterday, but it was great because I actually went out, and to me, this is fall. The cloud cover was so great yesterday. I rode the bike. I rode 50 miles, you know, at 11 o'clock that, believe me, I would not have done the day before.
1: Mm-hmm.
0: And so that was just, it was wonderful. I got all my exercise in and all that. But I looked at it when I went out in the late afternoon and did a few laps in the pool. I went, it's fall. To me, it's because the sun's a little bit, I can tell it's a little bit lower in the sky.
1: Mm-hmm.
0: I went, it's fall. Okay. And that's the weirdest thing growing up in Buffalo, that somebody who grew up in Buffalo, where the temperature probably now is 75 degrees, 75 to 80 there,
1: mm-hmm.
0: you know, but it could be 100 degrees. And I'm like, okay, that's not my that's now my definition of fall. But let's get to the whole tariff thing. It's really interesting, the whole Canada thing. I find it just fascinating because everybody seems to be off the topic.
1: Mm-hmm.
0: You know, it's like, well, these tariffs are justified because Canada is socialist, blah, blah, blah, blah, blah, blah, blah, blah, blah. And our point has always been, let's look at the economics of it. And we live in a day and age when if you're a Republican, there's a certain level of populist Republican, just like there is a socialist Democrat that believes that you can manipulate an economy to success by doing the things that you wish to do.
1: Mm-hmm.
0: And, you know, what we have seen in the whole tariff thing and what was promised did not come true. I just saw the latest Federal Reserve analysis of the tariffs.
1: Mm-hmm.
0: Let me just see if it was specifically. Well, I'll go look at that here in a little bit. We'll get to that in a little bit because I have to put it's on my phone, so I don't want to be doing that when I'm on the air.
1: Mm.
0: But when you look at, you know, one of the reasons we have to do this is because all this has to be done because we're failing.
1: Yeah.
0: Right.
1: Right.
0: The whole thing is, we're failing. Things are not working correctly.
1: Mm-hmm.
0: The economy has failed us.
1: Mm-hmm.
0: Capitalism has failed us.
1: Mm-hmm.
0: Is that true?
1: No.
0: No. Is any of that true at all? What are the statistics? All right. We brought this to you the other day. Because the whole thing is, if you're going to manipulate an economy, it has to be based on that the economy has failed the people. That people have fallen behind. Great article written, again, National Review. Michael Strain goes right into it. Critics argue that liberalism has not delivered broad-based prosperity. Both the president, the vice president, and Democrats are selling the same thing. Now, they're going about it differently, degrees of what they wish to do.
1: Mm-hmm.
0: But they're both selling it, that it has failed, and that's why we need to change it. Critics argue that liberalism has not delivered broad-based prosperity. An attack can be convincingly defended against in the comfortable language of statistics and quantitative analysis. But their critique goes further, asserting that free markets and capitalism is morally corrosive. That's the second part of it. This critique, too, is off base. On the former, here we go. The free enterprise system has delivered employment opportunities and rising wages, living standards, and wealth. The rate at which people ages 25 to 54 participate in the workforce is, these are all from government statistics, workforce is currently higher than it was at the onset of the 2008 financial crisis or the COVID-19 pandemic before that happened. Adjusted for inflation, the average wages for non-supervisory workers, that's the working person, right?
1: Yep.
0: The one both parties are trying to hit.
1: Yep.
0: The average wages for non-supervisory workers has increased 41% over the last three decades.
1: Mm.
0: Real median household income grew by 39% from 1994 to 2024. The most recent year that's available, real household income for the bottom 20% has increased by 80% from 1990 to 2022. The last year data is available after just adjusting for inflation, taxes, and transfer payments. Again, real household income for the bottom 20% has increased 80% from 1990 to 2022. After adjusting for inflation, taxes, and transfer payments, the inflation-adjusted wealth of families in the bottom 25% has tripled from 1989 to 2022, which again is the last year that data is available from the United States government. On a consumption basis, well over 20% of households were in poverty in the 1960s compared to 1% today. Now, what has caused an increase in prices over the last few years? As we mentioned on yesterday's show.
1: Well, how far back you want to go? It's a combination of tariffs and the inflation created by...
0: Well, no, I'm going back to basically over the, you know, since COVID, when we have seen when inflation has hit.
1: That's government spending.
0: Government spending caused it.
1: Mm-hmm.
0: When you look at the 2008-2009 economic crisis, government caused it.
1: Yep.
0: Government getting it. Socialism caused it. Pseudo-government private agencies where government, again, controlling more of the capital in the housing market and attempting to manipulate the housing market is what caused everything that happened. 2008-2009 would not have happened without government intervention and Fannie Mae and Freddie Mac. Private banks would have never taken the risk if they didn't have to in order to compete with those pseudo-government agencies of Fannie Mae and Freddie Mac that still exist today. That should not exist. They should not exist at all. And if you look at what has happened when it comes to since COVID, massive government spending, massive government infusion to buy its own debt, printing money, buying our own debt, all of these things that we're doing to manipulate an economy to success instead of just leaving the damn thing alone. Well, if we leave it alone, things could happen. Look at what's happening now. And when you look at, for example, tariffs, you can see the line on tariffs when they peaked last year at basically 12% rate, and now we're down to 7%. You can look at the graph. It is incredible how the increase in manufacturing, as soon as it started coming down, the increase in manufacturing started going up and job creation started going up. When it was going up, it went down.
1: Yeah.
0: When the tariff rate went down, the manufacturing went up. We pay right now. Let me see here. Americans now pay 75% more for aluminum than the rest of the world and 64% more for steel, which means what? You can't export.
1: Right.
0: You can't produce things in the United States to export to the rest of the world if your base price is 75% higher for aluminum and 64% for steel. These are with the new ones that the president has put in again. But that's the reality of what happens when you put in tariffs. Our thing is not whether a tariff is justified or not, because you can make the case that tariffs are justified at times. But when you enact tariffs as part of your economic plan that you can control, I'm going to tariff them over here, tariff them over here. I don't like what she said over here. There's going to be a tariff over there. Remember that one?
1: Mm-hmm.
0: Who was it? I don't like what she said. I don't like her attitude. We're going to throw another 10% tariff on.
1: Mm-hmm.
0: The president does believe that he can manipulate an economy to success through tariffs.
1: Yeah.
0: On one hand. On the other hand, that he has taken off regulations.
1: Yeah.
0: He doesn't want to micromanage in those cases.
1: Well, he also puts exemptions in on tariffs.
0: Well,
1: temporary ground beef exemption, the 200 plus food products that they put exemptions on in December. And so, and they stated in December, and they stated with the ground beef, it will save families money.
0: I had a guy who wrote me that very upset at me for my attitude and my loudness, which is the frustration of the president when it comes to the, you know, the what he did with the beef stuff. Because that was just mind-boggling. I mean, it was just, I don't think I got loud about that. It was more laughing because he basically said, okay, we want foreign manufacturers to dump their beef at below market prices in the United States. And it's the complete opposite of what he has been promoting. Mm-hmm. He's all over the place here. Mm-hmm. The guy said he was very upset at me for my tone, even though in the end we are right. He actually wrote that. Even though in the end you are right on all of this, he didn't like my tone.
1: Yeah.
0: And I was like, my God. I mean, it's like, what's wrong with people?
1: Well, it's a very simple equation. My question is, why aren't more people outraged about it?
0: Yeah.
1: Or is it a quiet outrage? Are they not willing to vocalize, which by the way, if you're not willing to vocalize and you have the opportunity to do that, you're not forced to. That's your choice. But the more people who do that, who sit silent when they know something is wrong, then the more we should expect those wrong things to be the rule of the day. We should expect that those types of policies are going to be the policies we live under for generations.
0: And I infuriate, you know, we infuriate people when we say, look, the president lied on tariffs when he said the foreign manufacturers paid them and Bessent was out there saying, no, they don't.
1: Right.
0: We all know the American public pays for it now.
1: Yeah.
0: We all know.
1: Yeah.
0: Why did the president lie?
1: Well, because he wanted people to think that.
0: Why did he want people to think that? Why would you do, why not just tell the American public the truth? He was out there last week saying, well, you're all willing to pay extra for gasoline as long as we can take down Iran.
1: Well, no, he said that about tariffs. People are willing to pay extra.
0: Yeah.
1: People want to pay extra. And it's great because we have all this money coming in. Well, conservatives don't look at this as a positive when the federal government is saying we're doing things to create more revenue.
0: And when Bessent was saying the American public already had the money, the Treasury Department had it, so we had it. And it's like, stop it. Because Bessent has been telling the truth on tariffs.
1: Right.
0: Then he decided not to tell the truth.
1: Right.
0: If it's in your wallet, it's different than being in the Treasury Department.
1: Right.
0: Don't do that. We are Red Eye Radio.
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3: The extreme heat of the past month over much of the nation's southern tier reflected in consecutive days of triple-digit heat in some areas. Now this week in several parts of the region, according to USDA meteorologist Brad Rippey,
4: we are seeing temperatures backing down just ever so slightly early this week.
3: However, the high-pressure ridge is expected to re-strengthen by this weekend.
4: And temperatures across the south-central United States will start climbing back into the 100 to even 105 to locally 110-degree range.
3: That means continued impacts such as heat stress on cattle and reduced soil moisture affecting crops.
4: The further east you move, though, we have seen some tempering of that heat by afternoon thunderstorms, and the coverage of the thunderstorms has actually expanded a bit this week. But unfortunately, just only so much you can do when those temperatures are climbing into the high 90s to low 100s. Afternoon thunderstorms are providing limited relief, but overall, we continue to lose ground.
3: I'm Rod Bain reporting for the U.S. Department of Agriculture in Washington, D.C.
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0: Zara Cronin. I'm Gary McNamara. Yeah, looking at the actual chart from the Federal Reserve, the 2026 manufacturing surge arrived as the effective tariff rates fell. And they go, the initial rate was 12.1%, and then he started putting in all the, remember, the exception here, and then you can see when he's putting in the exceptions, as it starts lowering, the manufacturing starts going up, the industrial production. Then when the Supreme Court finds it unconstitutional, it skyrockets as the effective tariff rate goes down to 7%. Industrial production, it's completely the opposite, goes right up.
1: Yeah,
0: you can see it in the graph.
1: Yeah.
0: Why? Economics.
1: Yep. And you can't change that.
0: Can't change economics.

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1: And he is Eric Carlin. 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
1: You know, the entire thing on economics, when we talk about, you know, where we are as a country and socialism, you know, now creeping into the Republican Party, the populist socialism that they're trying to portray as being conservative, just free markets regulated correctly. You know, to me, I go back to the one guy who communicated with us and said, yeah, you guys are right, but I just don't like, you know, the way, you know, you're so frustrated and loud about it. Mm-hmm. Well, we should be frustrated or loud.
2: Mm.
1: When the Republican Party, that has been the party of free markets.
2: Yeah.
1: When the Republican Party and the people that vote in it, mm-hmm, start being delusional,
2: mm-hmm,
1: and start believing that, yes, our party can control the economy better than their party can control the economy, you are delving into a economic philosophy that has absolutely destroyed other nations.
2: Yeah. Yeah.
1: And we should be here on Red Eye Radio and other people that really are conservative and free markets and understand economic history and understand economics, which isn't hard. Economics isn't hard. Everyone can understand economics. It's how people respond to incentive. Put that to everything out there and you don't fall for the BS.
2: Yeah. Yeah. I mean, you know, it goes back to what we have said since you and I started working together. The people come and go. The ideas remain.
1: Yeah.
2: The ideas, and as you pointed out, I don't know how many times over the years, I wish I had a penny for every time you said it. You can't change economics. People cannot change economics. The government can't change economics. They can manipulate. I look at it this way. I've always looked at it as a track coach can't necessarily make you run faster, but they can put their foot out and trip you. I look at that as, you know, the government basically getting in the way through regulation. By the way, Trump knows all this. And Trump knows this with tariffs. Otherwise, we wouldn't have seen one exemption along the way. Not one. We wouldn't see the ground beef dump. We wouldn't see the 200-plus food tariffs. The argument is over. He ended it, not me. If you have a question about it, ask him. I'm not the one who wavers from what I believe and contradicts what I say from day to day, back and forth and back and forth. And I may change my opinion if I learn something new. But when it comes to economics, there is nothing new when it comes to the very basic principles of the economy. The free market works as the free market is going to work. And when it becomes less free through government intervention, whether it's regulation or tariffs or anything else that the government is going to do, then We pay for it. The consumer pays for it. And when those people are out of office, we keep paying.

0: for it. These are the things with that the 9+% and inflation during the Democrat reign there a few years ago is still hurting us today. And because of how inflation works and the economy works, we're still going to be paying the same price. Prices aren't going to come down, with few exceptions. There will be no true deflation unless we get into the Great Depression again. That's the only time we've actually seen true deflation, is in a time when people had no money and could barely feed and house themselves. And so we don't want that to happen. So it's hopefully, and I don't see that happening, will never happen again. But the fact is, what the other side of that equation is, prices will continue to go up from here. Even if we hit the target rate of just 2% inflation, that means prices are still going up. Prices coming down, bringing prices down, should never have been a political promise in 24. It should have been, we're going to expand the economy and give you greater buying power. That's what we want to do. The inflation happened, and there's not much we can do on bringing the prices down to pre-2019 levels. But what we can do is get out of the way with deregulation and give you greater buying power through a stronger economy, and leave it at that. You don't have to. These are promises that were made that were completely unnecessary politically when you've got the reality working for you already. This is the frustration. The frustration is that reality does work for you. Reality works for you because you didn't start this. But when you jump in and then you become leadership, when you are in power, at that point you own it, when you touch it, when you decide you're going to try and change it in any way, that government manipulation is always going to cost you, unless it's deregulation. It's always going to cost the consumer.
1: And part of the frustration is, you know, once, I don't hear it much, but once in a while, you guys think you're so smart. No, just the opposite.
0: Right. Yeah.
1: Just the opposite. You've got a significant number of Republicans that just are burying their heads in the sand. Look, Newt Gingrich wrote on this yesterday, just a couple hours ago. Republicans cannot win the affordability argument by telling Americans everything is fine.
0: Yeah. Right.
1: What we can do is show them what is changing. Prescription drug prices are falling. Tax relief is putting more money in Americans' pockets. We are working to lower the cost of health care, housing, energy, and unnecessary regulation. There is a real strategy underway to lower cost and rebuild economic growth. Our job is to explain it clearly, honestly, and with the facts people can see in their own lives. It's too late now with the midterms 2 months away.
0: Yeah, right.
1: And that's been our entire point. It's not the political point when you sit there and point, but, you know, that's an unfair trading practice because we need to put tariffs there. Our point was being honest on economics. You aren't going to become and build yourself a rich nation by tariffing, by putting tariffs on. Right. Because when you make things more expensive, you produce less of it.
0: Yep.
1: That's like gravity.
0: Yep.
1: That has the economic certainty of gravity. And for Republicans to pretend that doesn't exist or ignore it or say, I'm going to just not comment on it because I practice political idolatry towards this particular person, that's on you. And we should be angry about it. And we should be frustrated that Republicans are now more and more every day saying to hell with free markets.
0: Yeah.
1: And ignoring the reality of free markets versus socialism, which is the worst economic system ever devised, which destroys nations and destroys economic output and destroys people's quality of life. And you pretend it doesn't exist.
0: Right.
1: to sit there and take a hard look at what the Republican Party is doing and how socialism is creeping in and then promoting it as economic justice, that's actually a bigger problem than what the Democrats are doing, because it gives the Democrats the excuse to say, look at what you people are doing.
0: Yeah.
1: You agree with us.
0: Right. It's, you know, this is the door you kick open time and time again that I've seen, you and I have seen the Republican Party do far too often. It's akin to Newt Gingrich sitting with Nancy Pelosi.
1: Yeah.
0: You need to get with your elected representatives on climate change.
1: I know.
0: once you do this, I mean, class of 94 Newt Gingrich.
1: Yeah, I know. And then what? Then
0: it's because it works for you politically. Well, that's basically what he was saying at the one breakfast when he said, hey, Republicans need to kind of get with it.
1: Even if you don't agree with it, we can't fight it.
0: It's the trend, basically, is what he was saying.
1: Yeah. Never forget.
0: I don't give two soups about trends. Almost said the other word.
1: I know. I came close a couple times this week.
0: I don't care about trends. Trends are what send you off the deep end, too. And as a nation, we can't, literally, we can't afford it. Look at where the trends got us. Look at what's going on. Take every level of the costs of government out of it. Now, there's necessary roles, and conservatives believe in them. Beyond necessary roles, look at government intervention, and it didn't start with Donald Trump and tariffs.
1: No.
0: In fact, he didn't start tariffs.
1: No.
0: But when you look at the cost of government intervention, add that into the cost of everything. It's absolutely stupid that we're paying what we pay. We shouldn't be paying what we pay for it, because we're the king of the free economy. This is what it should be, except more and more control. There's the problem. If you have any thought that government revenue coming in as a result of the people paying more, your own citizens paying more, if that is your thought, whether it's taxes, tariffs, or anything else, because a tariff is a tax, if you have any thought in that direction, that is not a conservative thought. That is not what the founding fathers intended. And it's not what we should be as a nation.
1: And when you start lying about economics as a political party to promote the populist socialism, which is increasing in popularity in the Republican Party, that, with the long history of Republicans and free markets in the United States, is absolutely immoral.
0: Yeah. It is. The people come and go, but when the two major parties start blending more and more and more and more, and we've heard this over the years. Well, they just all blend together, and that was kind of a populist complaint. It is more and more true.
1: It's getting closer, especially on economics.
0: Oh, easily, yeah.
1: We are Red Eye Radio.
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0: is Eric Carly, and I'm Gary McNamara. By the way, Enos Kanter Freedom, banned from Chicago Sky home games. There's no WNBA ban, but he's banned. Why?
1: Why? What if he changes his mind and says, oh, no, no, and he wants to wear the same T-shirt the coach wore? Can he get back in? This is what I asked the other day.
0: Well, he's being discriminated against as a woman.
1: Right. How dare you?
0: It's the continuing misogyny of the self-misogyny of the WNBA.
1: Yep.
0: He wore a shirt.
1: Yep.
0: She pointed him out.
1: Yeah.
0: The player did.
1: Yeah. Like, wow. Yeah.

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7: Senator Darlene Graham is the winner of the Republican Senate primary runoff in South Carolina. Mark Mayfield has details.
8: The President Trump-backed Graham defeated Congressman Ralph Norman, who conceded Tuesday night.
9: I humbly accept your nomination to serve as the Republican nominee for the United States Senate from the great state of South Carolina.
8: She'll face Democrat Annie Andrews in November. The special Senate primary came after Graham's brother, Senator Lindsey Graham's sudden death, which she said left a big hole in her heart still. I'm Mark Mayfield.
7: Country music legend Dolly Parton has died at the age of 80 after a brief battle with cancer. Her family said she died peacefully at Vanderbilt Ingram Cancer Center in Nashville, surrounded by loved ones. Parton became one of the defining voices in country music after rising from humble beginnings in rural Tennessee. She won 11 Grammy Awards and sold more than 100 million records worldwide over the course of her six-decade career. Flags in the U.S. are now at half-staff for Dolly Parton. President Trump made that order. In a post on his Truth Social platform, he called her death a true loss for millions of people. He ordered flags at half staff for 1 week. Two people are dead from measles in Lancaster County, Pennsylvania. The state's Department of Health said both individuals were unvaccinated but won't identify them to protect their privacy. These are the first measles-related deaths in Pennsylvania in 35 years. The state's health secretary said in a release that because measles have been largely eradicated, People don't seem to understand the potential severity of the disease. A How to Lose a Guy in 10 Days sequel is in the works. Variety says development for the project's in its early stages. The plan is to have original stars Kate Hudson and Matthew McConaughey reprise their roles. How to Lose a Guy in 10 Days made nearly $180 million worldwide during its theatrical run in 2003. I'm Tammy Trujillo.
10: United States Deputy Sheriff's Association is a national nonprofit and America's largest non-governmental provider of services to law enforcement. 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United States Deputy Sheriff's Association, taking training to the next level because lives are on the line.
7: The U.S. Secret Service says it's aware of an Iranian video appearing to threaten the life of Barron Trump, President Trump's youngest son. Matt Mattinson reports.
11: Hardline Iranian state media have repeatedly featured content threatening the lives of Trump and his family after its former supreme leader was assassinated, but this appears to be the first time Barron has been publicly singled out. The video says Barron's movements are being monitored and reports a $10 million bounty on his head. The Secret Service told CNN in a statement that it investigates anything that could be perceived as a threat against the first family. I'm Matt Mattinson.
7: President Trump says the Strait of Hormuz has been cleared of all mines. He made the statement on Truth Social, saying that any vessel attempting to lay new mines would be immediately destroyed. Iran had committed to removing mines from the critical maritime oil passage as part of the now lapsed Memorandum of Understanding, negotiated back in June, but it was never done. Meanwhile, the U.S. has continued to help move tankers through the strait, even though traffic still remains below pre-war levels. Dogs may not know what a popularity contest is, but these 10 breeds are winners anyway. That story from Michael Kastner.
12: I want a dog to curl up beside me.
13: The pet sitter and service provider Rover assessed its database of millions of user-submitted dogs to determine which 10 breeds are among the most popular with U.S. families in 2026. Non-designer mixed breeds once again come in at number one in the rankings, followed by Labrador Retrievers, Golden Retrievers, Golden Doodles, and German Shepherds to round out the top five. The small but feisty Chihuahua enters the list at number six. I'm Michael Kastner.
7: 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I'm Tammy Trujillo.
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0: It's Red Eye Radio. Gary McNamara and Eric Harley talk about everything from politics to social issues and news of the day. Whether you're up late or you're just starting your day, welcome to the show. From the Relief Factor Studios, this is Red Eye Radio.
18: All across America, we are Red Eye Radio. He is Eric Hurley, and I'm Gary McNamara. Welcome and good morning.
19: Hi.
18: You know, the one thing we've talked about a lot is, you know, the opinion of conservatives, or even the opinion of Republicans, and, you know, overall, most Republicans, and said there's nothing really radical there.
19: Right.
18: You know, and we have said the party that's gone radical is the left, is the Democrats. And when the Democrats say, no, it is the Republican Party that's gone wacko right, we said, you can't provide that evidence. It doesn't exist.
19: Right.
18: Michael Schellenberger, in fact, as we have said, the Republican Party has moved more center left.
19: Yeah.
18: Especially on economic
19: issues.
18: That's
19: the concerns we have.
18: Exactly. Our concern is not that the Republican Party is moving too far right. You know, you can look at it by how, you know, the wackos out there are dismissed very quickly by the Republican Party. Tucker Carlson, sorry, you're gone. Yeah. Do you remember how popular Tucker Carlson was?
19: Oh, yeah. Yeah.
18: I would have buddies of mine, Tucker this, Tucker then. I was never, I go, whatever, guys, I'm not as impressed with Tucker as you are. We never were here on the show. Right. We remember.
19: Right.
18: Remember him from a long, long time ago on Crossfire. Was never particularly impressed with him. And then when after he left Fox News recently, where he really said, well, I really didn't say what I wanted to say there. Oh, so you were saying what somebody else wanted you to say?
19: So you were faking it?
18: Yeah. It's like, what? And then Candace Owen, it's like, sorry.
19: Okay.
18: You're gone. You're not a part of the party anymore. So the Republican Party, except really when you look at it, because conservative-wise on social issues, you know, is it that they're remaining strong, or that the Democrats have just gone bat soup insane on the cultural issues?
19: Yeah.
18: But Michael Schellenberger, part of the Twitter files, as you remember, not a Trump fan, not a Republican, wrote on X yesterday about a new study that's out. Since 2016, mainstream news media, university professors, and Democratic politicians have argued that Trump and the Republicans grew extreme and that their extremism drove America's polarization. And he goes through all the different people that wrote on it, you know, from Ezra Klein back in 2020, and just goes through all the number of Democrats. And much of the mainstream news media over the last decade declared the Republicans a fascist party with Trump equivalent to Hitler. But Republican voters never radicalized. In February, researchers at the University of Cambridge's political psychology lab found the opposite of the conventional wisdom. Conventional wisdom. No, it wasn't. Right-leaning Americans have remained fairly stable in their positions for the last 35 years, said the senior author who runs the lab, and may feel left behind as half the country has shifted towards an ever more progressive outlook on many issues. The co-authors sorted Americans by their opinions on actual issues rather than by party or ideological identity, which, of course, we did. We said, let's look at the issues.
19: Right, right.
18: They analyzed more than 35,000 responses to the American National Election Studies from 1988 to 2024, covering 14 core issues from abortion to health insurance to racial discrimination. Pew Research's own value survey running since 1994 point the same way on most cultural issues, showing Republicans holding flat or in some cases becoming more liberal. For example, between 1994 and 2017, the share of Republicans telling Pew that immigrants strengthened the country rose from 30% to 42%. Republicans' acceptance of homosexuality rose as well. Just get to click here. Let me see here. I can't find what I was looking for here. I had it here. It expanded. Okay, I can't find the rest that I was looking for. Here he goes. But while, oh, there it is. The share of Republicans, okay, telling Pew that immigrants strengthen the country rose from 30 to 42%, a move towards a liberal position, in large part because of the propaganda the media and the leftists have been spewing for, okay, no, that was a response for decades. That was a response. No, I don't think so. I don't think so. Look, Trump even talks about legal immigrants. Again, they use immigrants instead of illegal versus legal. And there's a difference.
19: There's a difference. Yeah, it's two very different discussions.
18: All right, let me get back to here. It said, but, in a second here. While the left's radicalization should not come as a surprise to anyone on X, it will to the vast majority of Democrat primary voters who believe, here we go now, Fauci is a hero of science, rationality, and compassion. Conservatives are censoring great books. ICE is as bad as the Gestapo. Anti-black racism is pervasive and crippling. Trump and the Republicans are fascist. MAGA almost overthrew the government. Transgenderism is a kind of homosexuality. Toxic masculinity is omnipresent and oppressive. And climate change is causing natural disasters and much, much more. If you don't believe me, just watch a few minutes of MS Now or just go and talk to the Democrat partisans. And while the evidence of the left's radicalization has been growing, what's new is the sheer accumulation of evidence on one side of the ledger. While progressives in the media will no doubt try to ignore this reality for as long as they can, the evidence will eventually catch up with them culturally, politically, or both. And we've said this when you look at it, the radical transgender movement, identity politics. Think about how radical that is. Yeah. You judge people by groups and not individuals. Yeah. Republicans don't do that.
19: Nope.
18: Democrats do that. They own that. They own the misogyny of the radical, transgender movement.
19: Mm-hmm. Yep.
18: You know, they're the ones now that are talking about getting rid of the Senate, destroying the Constitution, getting rid of the three branches of government, getting rid of the separation of powers, getting rid of the Senate, the abolition of police, getting rid of the military, getting rid of the presidency, getting rid of the Supreme Court, because they would put it under the authority of one house of a legislature, which would control everything.
19: Right.
18: They're the absolute radicals, you know, and when you look at it here, you can break it down. Fauci is a hero of science, rationality, and compassion. We know that's not true. Conservatives are censoring great books. And you're going, where did that come from? As I've said, look at the ACLU ad that they're running for you to donate $19 a month. That's the first thing they bring up.
19: Yep.
18: Is that conservatives are banning books. They say banning books.
19: Yeah.
18: And you and I are going, what the hell are they talking about? What do you mean banning books? Oh, age appropriate material for children.
19: Yeah.
18: That we've always done.
19: Always as a society, right, until the radicals came along.
18: You know, I can remember in the late 60s, early 70s when I was growing up, I mean, it was commonplace to say, let the kids read Hustler magazine.
19: Right. It was in all the school libraries.
18: Exactly.
19: You wouldn't get sent home for having one. But you would be applauded.
18: And how do I know age-appropriate material was always something that it was even going on back then? A Catcher in the Rye.
19: Mm-hmm.
18: I can still remember there was a big to-do, and I must have been in 10th grade. I remember going to the library. I wonder if this book, what does it say?
19: Yeah.
18: You know, what's going on?
19: Yeah, right.
18: And I'll never forget, I read it. I go, really, that's it? But I don't think that it should go to a 5th grader. But it's age-appropriate material. It's not conservatives are banning or censoring great books for adults. And that's what they're attempting to portray, so they're lying about that.
19: We had permission slips that had to be signed by the parents when they started teaching biology.
18: Oh, sex education, yeah.
19: Mm-hmm.
18: Yeah.
19: The teacher said, listen, we're going to talk sex education. I raised my hand and said, sure, what do you want to know?
18: Yeah, and you told them, yeah.
19: I taught the class.
18: Well, that's because you were in the you were already headed towards that heavy metal mentality.
19: Right. Yeah, I already knew. I was schooled already.
18: Wait a minute, the old heavy metal mentality. Now it's reborn Christians as heavy metal guitarists.
19: Right. Everyone was like, wow, I'm really old. I think I should probably start praying if I want any chance of getting into heaven after all I've done. No.
18: But when you look at all this, ICE is as bad as the Gestapo. This is what they believe.
19: Yeah. Oh, yeah.
18: Anti-black racism is pervasive and crippling.
19: Mm-hmm.
18: It is in the Democratic Party. Mm-hmm. Republicans and Trump are fascists. There's no evidence of that at all. MAGA almost overthrew the government. No, they didn't. Mm-hmm. Transgenderism is a kind of homosexuality. That's what they believe. Toxic masculinity is omnipresent and oppressive. That's what they believe. Why? They practice it in the radical transgender movement and the misogyny of, when you think about it, the things that they believe Republicans do is what they're actually doing.
19: Yeah.
18: But it's delusional.
19: Yeah.
18: I mean, their opinions of Republicans are based on something that Republicans don't even believe.
19: Right.
18: They don't hold those thoughts.
19: Nope. Nope. And this is something that, again, the radicals are, it's very clear. People know this. And I really wish I could get into the minds of some of the rank and file Democrats.
18: That's something I would love to do, to forget all Democrats who are willing to actually discuss it, but you can't find them.
19: Well, the thing is, it's never going to happen because they're not going to talk because, the mob rules. The DSA will come out after you or whoever the mob of the moment has to be or is. And you cannot talk about how you believe if you want to in any way counter what your side is doing on the left. Then forget it. And I just think, it's not really a silent majority, because they still vote for Democrats. And the DSA candidates are winning elections right now. A couple of them. That will continue until people decide enough is enough. But I don't see that coming. I don't have anything that tells me that's going to happen. I don't see anything in our future, for the foreseeable future, that's going to change anything.
18: No.
19: On any of these items. Because the radicals on the left, they control the left. And if you're not on board, remember, silence is violence. So you can't really do anything about it.
18: And I think it's important. That's why we've always used the radical transgender movement as the benchmark, because that's been around the longest for about 10 years.
19: Mm-hmm.
18: That's even comes before to fund the police, to fund the military, get rid of the Senate. I mean, all that stuff.
19: Mm-hmm.
18: It's that. And I really believe that part of that is if we can convince people of something that has no basis in science, that is impossible, if we, through peer pressure, can convince them that something which is so self-evident, and that's sex, and so scientifically clear, sex is not scientifically clear, then we can convince them of anything. If we can convince them that up is down.
19: Oh, yeah. Yeah.
18: And we're succeeding at it. Well, then we can convince. We can have a cult of rage, of emotion, of insanity based in no type of critical thinking or no logic at all. None.
19: Because that's really the game. People think, all right, why in the world are they so radical? Because if you can change the reality in people's minds, or at least have them to the point of what the issue my concern that I just issued a moment ago, and not have them say anything. Have them remain silent about it and still support your side. That's the same kind of control. If you can control that and have some of them buy fully into up is down, as you mentioned, then you've got full control of a society. And without the Constitution and without the government set up this way, the way it is, and with full control of the means of production and the capital, you have communism and you have it for ages, not generations.
18: And if you can convince people that the truth is not the truth, and also convince them not to be open-minded and listen and understand the opposition's beliefs, because they don't understand the opposition's belief and have no care to.
19: Right.
18: It's simply, we believe this because we hate you, because we believe you're this label that we can't even define.
19: Right. Yeah, it's insane.
18: We are Red Eye Radio.
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20: 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Typically, the highest rates across major segments are paid for loads negotiated on Sundays, and the highest volume of loads for all segments is seen on Mondays, also the weekday that tends to be the best for flatbed negotiations, yielding the best rates. Owner-operators tend to have less negotiation strength on Tuesday, which shows the lowest weekday spread between brokers' offered rates and actual paid rates. Broker offers tend to rise by Wednesday, as the end of the week is in sight. This day also seems optimal for the 3 o'clock hustle, so-called for its reliance on that afternoon time of day, when brokers are getting nervous, to improve negotiation strength. 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

0: We are Red Eye Radio. He's Eric Carlin. I'm Gary McNamara. Coming up on the bottom of the hour, a poll out there that you're just, I mean, it's true. I believe this poll is true,
1: yeah.
0: But it's mind-boggling, and I don't know another case of another politician that's been polled like this that exists like it.
1: Yeah.
0: And right. We'll have that coming up following the bottom of the hour. All right. What was the U.S. military plane there? John Ratcliffe, CIA director, was in Moscow. They tried to keep it secret. It's not secret. Nobody will comment on it. Even somebody from Russia said, well, we don't know anything about it.
1: Well, they said it's just the two sides getting together. That's the only thing that came out of Russia is it was just a meeting between the two sides. Over what? You know, they've been bombarding Ukraine. So that's the first thing that comes to mind. Because they're using pretty sophisticated drones now to do that.
0: Reuters reported the Kremlin said it had no information about the latest flight.
1: Yeah. There was one spokesperson, I just read the quote a minute ago. I'll try and pull the story back up. And they just basically said, it's between the two sides.
0: What?
1: Yeah, we know that.

0: As veterans, we're no strangers to helping others.
1: It's what we were taught, trained, and told to do.
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0: Listening to a fellow veteran for hours, at any hour of the day.
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0: 10% of the time. Mm-hmm. So let's cut it in the middle then, all right? Let's say roughly 83 to 87% of the time he votes with Democrats. All right?
1: Okay.
0: Here's the polling in Pennsylvania. Fetterman's net favorability with Democrats, 20%. His unfavorability, 69%.
1: Okay.
0: 11%.
1: I don't know.
0: 1% does not know who he is.
1: I'm sorry, right. Who's Fetterman?
0: I'm
1: sorry, I refuse to believe it's only 1%.
0: Yeah, that's a great, yeah, that's a good point. Here, now with this, now remember, we'll throw the 80, we'll just throw out 85%.
1: Yeah.
0: Probably though, it's closer to 90. I would go with CBS in instead of the unverified sources saying 75 to 80. 90%. Okay. We'll go with 90%.
1: We'll go with 90.
0: Why? Because we have the source that we can identify, and it makes our propaganda stronger.
1: That's right. It makes our point for us if we just round up the numbers to wherever we want.
0: Yeah, exactly.
1: 100% of our listeners agree with us. We just took a poll.
0: That's exactly.
1: And then the inevitable answer, I was never polled. I was never. Yeah, yeah, yeah.
0: Well, no, we rounded it up. It was 51% and we rounded it up.
1: Right. Right. Because if you're doing the math like in accounting, you know, or the IRS, like the IRS on, you know, if you have something, if it's 49 cents, well, you don't get that full. But if it's 51 cents, then you round it up.
0: Right.
1: Round it up. So
0: right.
1: We round it up. Right. It's for a good cause. You want to round up?
0: So 69% unfavorability rating for Fetterman with Democrats in Pennsylvania.
1: Yeah.
0: Only 20% favorable. Republicans, 79% favorable, 17% unfavorable, only 2%. Look at Democrats, 11% didn't know how to rate Fetterman. Only 2% didn't know or refused. On Republicans, and again, 1% of Republicans in Pennsylvania who were polled said, I don't know who he is. Independents.
1: You're either staunchly Republican, or you're just not very aware of what's going on in your state.
0: So 54% of independents have a favorable view of Fetterman, 39% do not. Don't know, 4%, 3% of independents have never heard of them. So there you go.
1: All right.
0: So it's really pretty. And when you look at it, that's really incredible. Votes, and I think safe to say, 85 to 90% of the time, Fetterman votes with the Democrats and only has a 20% favorability rating with Democrats, 79% favorability rating with Republicans, and 54 to 39%. So that's significant. That's a 15-point lead in independents. That wins you elections
1: yeah,
0: in a purple state. Now, whether that means they would vote for him on the Republican side instead of the Republican candidate, no way. He would lose.
1: Yeah, he would lose.
0: Right.
1: Yeah, you know, it is interesting to see it. I'm interested to see re-election numbers for him or his desire for re-election. His party, he knows is going bat soup crazy. But if he's given it at least a full 90%, it's not a full, but he's given it pretty much, you know, 9 out of every 10 votes. If he's voting 90% of the time with this party, sorry, you're helping it happen. And he says it. He's been asked, I don't know how many times, are you going to change parties? No. I'm still liberal on a number of things.

0: then you're part of building it.
1: Yeah. I mean, so he's not going to, he would not win an election right now.
0: No.
1: He couldn't win he would be challenged in a primary and lose. Got a few more years.
0: Yeah.
1: But he would not win in a general election. And Republicans, I do not believe, would sit there and say, I mean, it would be interesting if he said, I'm going to become a Republican.
0: Yeah.
1: I still think he would be defeated in a primary.
0: Yeah, I think so, because, well, I mean, it is Pennsylvania, but yes, I do believe he'd be defeated. Yeah,
1: you never know.
0: You know, it's, could he get away with it? I think it's why he might get away with it, you know, for now, on criticizing his own party on things like the anti-Semitism and, you know, a number of things. But you can only get away with that for so long, because even in a state like Pennsylvania, if the blue is going to rule, then the radicals are going to rule, and your clock is ticking.
1: And as we all know, you have to hate Jews to be a Democrat.
0: Yes. Anti-Semitism is part of it.
1: Yeah. It's simply what's accepted now in the Democratic Party.
0: Yep.
1: All right. You ready? This is my favorite story of the day.
0: All right.
1: Because, as I said yesterday, because it was not, we had cloud cover to like 2 o'clock in the afternoon here.
0: Yeah.
1: For the first time, I don't remember the last time we had a cloudy day. And so it was like, this is great. And I went out and 15-mile bike ride, which I could not have done the day before. It was wonderful. Late afternoon, jumped in the pool, and I was shivering because it was so dry. The air was so dry, and it was only probably like, I don't know, 98 or 99 or 100. Mm. And I went, I'm no longer a Buffalonian. I'm like, oh, it's very fallish out here today.
0: Right. Wait till the real stuff gets here.
1: And the thing is, too, a couple of the trees around me are shedding their leaves because it's been so dang hot.
0: Yeah, it's typical in August, my seedless mulberry will start shedding leaves, and it doesn't matter how much water you give it, it just, that's what happens.
1: But this was just great. An article, Michael Brendan Doherty in National Review, The Meaning of Air Conditioning in France, and talked about Marine Le Pen, the leader of France's National Rally Party, a descendant of the National Front, has been a political renovator. Her party, like other European formations with origins on the far right, has responded to anger and anxiety over the influx of Muslim immigrants by ditching open or covert anti-Semitism for something like the support of Jews and against the Muslim immigrants to their country.
0: Mm.
1: Her latest renovation project is on the French home itself. She wants to give homes, along with schools and hospitals, air conditioning.
0: Yeah.
1: France has a air conditioning uptake rate of only 25%, half that of warmer but poorer Spain. Many Greens and ideological environmentalists opposed air conditioning itself, believing that it directly worsens climate change. But a record heat wave this summer has led to school shutdowns and a slowdown of life in France. Le Pen has proposed a big subsidized rollout, basically government-backed interstate free loans to help bring air conditioning to 40 million households, along with almost all public facilities. And he writes, I love this, I won't comment on the economics of this, the government loans.
0: Yeah.
1: As I think the scheme is probably a little daft.
0: Probably.
1: But polls seem to show support for it, and I think it may inadvertently solve the real problem, which isn't economic. A combination of climate concerns and chauvinism towards the supposedly Philistine and reckless Americans who love their air conditioning. What he's saying is, in France, part of the hatred towards air conditioning is because it's their anti-American views.
0: Yeah.
1: And if America has air conditioning, we can't have it.
0: Oh, no, that's what I picked up on immediately. I thought, well, no, it's because we're the U.S.
1: but because of their feeling towards Americans who love AC, it leads some French people to feel that there's a social penalty for installing air conditioning in their homes.
0: Yeah.
1: Wow. Only 40 degrees Celsius weather seems to have moved people to relent.
0: Yeah.
1: Well, perhaps more important than the financial incentives is Le Pen's proposition of a new norm for all French society. She thereby removes some of the first mover problems in transforming the social climate of opinion on air conditioning itself. Air conditioning becomes normal. Everyone is doing it.
0: Mm.
1: It's not just for a few in the South and for those renting out their homes to American tourists. You won't be stigmatized for doing it.
0: Right.
1: God, I love this article. The whole building and every apartment is getting this. So it's not just on you. You're not weak or Americanized or selfish. Oh, my God.
0: I love it.
1: God, so they got this kind of guilt trip or racism towards Americans?
0: That's exactly what I picked up on right away. I thought it's because we're American. And there's no way you can do that. Because then I want to go further. Because today, right now, and during the World Cup, Trump was president. Trump is president of the U.S. The U.S. has air conditioning. If we have air conditioning, we become MAGA. I fully believe that's in play.
1: And there'll be the new MAGA movement in France, make air conditioning great again.
0: Right. Exactly. And they can't do it. They just can't do it.
1: Wow.
0: They'd By the way, sweat it out.
1: To all the French over there, we also drink water.
0: That's right. Yeah, quit drinking so much wine. Maybe you'll feel a little more hydrated.
1: No, I'm saying they should stop drinking water. Since we drink water.
0: Oh, if we do anything.
1: Yeah, we eat food and we drink water, we Americans do.
0: That's right. We also watch real football.
1: It's right.
0: Where you don't use your feet except for to run kick a goal.
1: Look, Americans have accepted, soccer. I wonder how much there is a hatred towards American sports like football or baseball because it is American.
0: Yeah,
1: we kid about soccer. I mean, I can care less.
0: What people like.
1: Yeah, you like what you like. It's like
0: if you want to like something that's stupid, that's up to you.
1: Right. I mean, we've always said it's the same.
0: I don't care.
1: We have fun because we know people are so sensitive about it. We like not just stabbing, but turning the knife.
0: Oh yeah.
1: But I could care less if you like soccer or not. It's a fine game. I watched the first American game, only one of them, but. When they played somebody and beat them badly,
0: mm-hmm.
1: it was actually a lot of fun. I enjoyed it, but I don't view it as I hate soccer because I hate Europe.
0: Yeah, right. Exactly.
1: Oh my God, that's great.
0: Yeah. It's but I do believe it's because we're American. All of it.
1: We're going to sweat our butts off because we hate Americans.
0: That's right. And by the way, we invented French fries.
1: We are Red Eye Radio.
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1: Is Eric Carney and I'm Gary McNamara. Oh, one note to the president. Lake Ontario did not get its name from Ontario, Canada.
0: Right.
1: Lake Ontario.
0: Yeah.
1: I grew up right near there. Lake Ontario is from the Iroquois. And right. It means Shining Lake or Great Lake.
0: Yeah.
1: Yeah. Shining Lake. So, the Gulf of Mexico did get their name from Mexico, but it's not the same thing.
0: For right. Yeah.
1: Just the, and the other thing is, somebody just wrote, they go, well, it's too late now because the World Cup is over here and Europe has now seen the benefits of air conditioning. So right. It's too late.
0: Well, I mean, are we going to move to change Ontario, California? Are we going to, you know, are we going to be making all these changes and have any Canadian names whatsoever in the U.S.? I guess we'll start that.

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7: A legend's been lost. Rockin' music star Dolly Parton died Tuesday at the age of 80 after a brief battle with cancer. Parton won 11 Grammy Awards and sold more than 100 million records worldwide over the course of her six-decade career. She was also an accomplished actress and philanthropist. President Trump ordered flags lowered to half-staff following her death. He posted on Truth Social that her death was a true loss for millions of people. NBC News projects Senator Darlene Graham will win the Republican Senate primary runoff in South Carolina. Backed by President Trump, Graham defeated Congressman Ralph Norman on Tuesday.
8: I've worked really hard the past 2 weeks getting all around the state, and I think I've reached pretty much every corner of this state.
7: She'll now face Democrat Annie Andrews in November. The special Senate primary came after the unexpected death of Darlene Graham's brother, longtime Senator Lindsey Graham. A man accused of terrorizing pedestrians in Philadelphia while wearing a Chucky-style mask has been taken into custody in Las Vegas. Mark Mayfield has that story.
9: U.S. Marshals Service officials confirmed that Zimer Hughes was arrested by members of the Violent Offender Task Force. Philadelphia District Attorney Larry Krasner said last week that Hughes is wanted on felony and misdemeanor assault charges after he allegedly chased a jogger in Center City and asked her, "Do you want to die?" and caused injuries as she fled. Krasner noted that additional charges may be filed now that Hughes has been caught. I'm Mark Mayfield.
7: The golf company Callaway is apologizing for an ad for a new driver after complaints it depicted violence against women. That video was posted by its media partner, Good Good Golf. It shows a woman reaching for the driver as the company's co-founder, Garrett Clark, rushes after her and knocks her to the ground. He stands over her and says, "Don't touch my driver." Good Good Golf has taken the video down. Callaway says it will learn from this and do better. I'm Tammy Trujillo.
10: There I was in my business suit, all dressed up, just uptight as I could possibly be. And I don't remember much of what was said at that first AA meeting. It was more the feeling of the meeting itself.
11: That's what has kept me going. 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
7: Ghislaine Maxwell's bid to throw out her sex trafficking conviction is being tossed by a New York federal judge. Jennifer Pulsoni reports.
16: It was a long shot petition that would have allowed Ghislaine Maxwell a new trial. Maxwell, an associate of the late sex offender Jeffrey Epstein, represented herself in the ask that challenged her detention. The judge noting that Maxwell did not use her attorney to file what he called a lengthy and rambling petition that failed to open new avenues for her defense. Maxwell is serving a 20-year prison sentence after being convicted of helping Epstein sexually abuse girls. In New York, I'm Jennifer Bolsoni.
7: A company is recalling thyroid tablets because they could potentially be super potent. The FDA announced that the high-potency 30-milligram tablets could cause hyperthyroidism or an overactive thyroid. Consuming them could result in weight loss, heat intolerance, fatigue, chest pain, and other symptoms. Vitruvius Therapeutics is working on notifying wholesalers to stop distribution. A new study is delivering a sobering look at the risks pro football players take with their long-term health. That story from Matt Mattinson.
17: The report published by the British Medical Journal finds at least 25% of ex-NFL players who died between 2016 and 2021 had CTE. That number is believed to be on the low end, according to the study's lead author. CTE is a degenerative brain disease that's linked to repeated head trauma and can only be diagnosed after death. I'm Matt Mattinson.
7: Mountain Dew fans can now smell like their favorite soda. Men's grooming company Duke Cannon has teamed up with Mountain Dew for a line of products. Mountain Dew scented body wash and soap pucks are now available at select Walmarts. Customers who have been able to get their hands on the collaboration have said they smell pretty close to the actual soda. This marks the latest outside-the-box collaboration for Mountain Dew, with others including a Rawlings baseball glove and a birthday cake-flavored Slurpee with 7-Eleven. I'm Tammy Trujillo.
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0: It's Red Eye Radio. Gary McNamara and Eric Harley talk about everything from politics to social issues and news of the day. Whether you're up late or you're just starting your day, welcome to the show. From the Relief Factor Studios, this is Red Eye Radio.
1: All across America, we are Red Eye Radio. He is Eric Harley and I'm Gary McNamara. By the way, feeling very old. 50 years ago yesterday, the Boston album came out. I saw that yesterday and I went, damn.
2: Yeah. I was listening to Long Time on the way in, not tonight, but last night. I just turned over. I was just scanning through and it was on. And I cranked it and I just thought, you know, the one thing about, like, Tom Scholz, unbelievable innovator, far left guy, but unbelievable innovator, and he got a sound. He got the sound out of his band that nobody really could get. It was this full sound. And if you were in that era, when that album came out, it just ruled. Everybody, the intro to that song, Long Time, is one of the best things to learn as a musician, and one of the first things I learned as when I started playing bass.
1: Watch the Lexington Lab Band's cover of that song. Yeah. Mind-boggling how they do it, because their camera work is just absolutely perfect. Yeah. Another thing in music that I don't know why I didn't know it. Yeah. I had no idea that Dolly Parton wrote the Whitney Houston
2: hit.
1: Yeah.
2: I had no idea
1: until 2 days ago.
2: Well, you know, she first recorded it.
1: Oh, I know. Yeah. She first, but I had no idea she wrote it and recorded it. I don't know why. It just, and 2 days ago, I mean, when it was coming out that she was, you know, sick.
2: Yeah.
1: It just came up, I think, in my algorithms of YouTube, because I just, you know, I love YouTube Shuffle. I'm doing show prep, sitting there on my recliner, you know, and all of a sudden, it's like, oh, this thing on Dolly Parton. And that's where she said that, it was funny, she's laughing. She goes, I wrote the song, I performed the song. And she goes, but Whitney Houston, she owns that song.
2: Well, you know, we said that about Johnny Cash when he did the Nine Inch Nails song, Hurt.
1: Hurt, yeah.
2: I wasn't ever a huge Nine Inch Nails fan. But when Johnny Cash sang that song, and it was a ballad, and Rick, the producer, I'm blanking on his last name, told him, you know, he kept sending it to Johnny Cash saying, you need to do the song. And Johnny was like, no. He goes, no, you got to do this song. And so he finally, he got someone to play the version, basically a sample of what, you know, how it would be played. And he was like, okay, well, we'll give it a shot. But when Johnny starts with, I hurt myself today to see if I still feel. I remember being in my truck going, I think we're going to have to pull over. I mean, just this is painful because, you know, my dad was going through some things at the time. And this was years ago. My dad was, you know, he's still alive at 93. But my dad was going through some things at that time. And so I just, it was like, oh my gosh. And he owned that. When Whitney Houston's song version of, they were going to do a different song for a movie. And they decided to send I Will Always Love You to Kevin Costner for the movie The Bodyguard. And he loved it. And it was like, yeah, but, you know, it's got to be updated. And clearly it's going to have to be Whitney who sings it. So my music director at the radio station I worked at said, I want you to come in here. He brought me into the production room. And he says, don't look. So he puts the CD in the CD player. For those under 90, CD stands for compact disc. It's how we used to listen to music. So he puts the CD in the CD player, and it starts cold. If I, in Whitney's voice, of course, and I paused it, and I told him, And he was also on the air 7 to midnight. And for those that in Top 40 Radio, 7 to midnight was when all the kids listened. And I said, play this song at the top of the hour, every hour tonight. And I'm telling you, your phones will burn all night long. That song just skyrocketed. And, you know, the background on the song is pretty interesting. She was leaving the Porter Wagoner show. And she had been on that show for about 5 years or so. But she knew that if I'm, she said, I got to do my own thing.
1: We're talking
2: Dolly Parton.
1: Dolly, not Whitney.
2: Yeah, right. No, Whitney was never on the Porter Wagoner show.
1: Right, it was.
2: I know that. She probably was fully aware of him, and but they were very close, and they always sang together. Porter Wagoner and Dolly. That was back in the day. That was they were like a it was a real duo working together. But she wanted to leave, and Porter didn't take it well. So she thought, well, I'll do what I do best. I'll write a song. And she went into his office, and she sang that song. And he stopped, and he said, that's the best song you've ever written. And I'll tell you what, we'll work this out with your contract if you let me produce that song. Because this song has to be heard. And then the rest is history. And then she made over $10 million with the Whitney Houston version, decided to take that money and invest it into a bank, which was part of a shopping center being built in a predominantly black neighborhood in Nashville. She felt that would be a tribute to Whitney, and that's what she did with the money because of what you said. She felt like, wow, that song wasn't really mine. It was Whitney's. And then in the end, she also said to the listeners, well, it wasn't recently, but later she said, really that song belongs to the, like all songs, great songs, belongs to the people because it, takes on a different meaning maybe for everybody. For me, it's always about Whitney Houston and my time in radio when that song was number one for, I don't know, it seems like 12 years, but it was number one for the longest time. Set all these records. And that movie, The Bodyguard, I think probably did better because, A, Whitney Houston was in it, but also that song carried it.
1: I've never seen it.
2: Yeah, it's actually a very good song, a good movie. Yeah, Ralph Waite from The Waltons is in it.
1: Oh, wow.
2: It's actually a very good movie. Wow. It's a, kind of an action movie, and course, Kevin Costner playing her bodyguard. She's a pop artist, and that kind of thing. So, with Whitney Houston's death, there was, a great deal of sadness and everything else. And Dolly had always been one of these people where you never really saw her have any grief toward anyone. She never really disliked anyone. She seemingly loved everyone, and she was always perky and the whole thing, and she never backed down. Her critics, she's all hair and makeup, but if you listen to her music, there was a thing several years ago that started on the internet, and it was the song Jolene. Miley Cyrus, by the way, does a unbelievable version of that song. But Jolene, they put on the internet, someone put it, and instead of playing it at 45, they slowed it down to 33. And it was a male voice. It was kind of odd for those of us who grew up listening to that song, hearing it, but it's much slower, but it sounded like a guy singing that song. And of course, the lyrics, I guess in today's world, there's nothing wrong with that. It's, I guess, acceptable. But it, kind of took on this thing. But as, Dolly kind of, in those years where she would appear on The Tonight Show and everything else, and she would appear on a lot of shows over the years, then she started doing acting, 9 to 5, Steel Magnolias.
1: Dabney Coleman. Yeah. I'm sorry, the 9 to 5. That was,
2: I mean, that was a fun movie.
1: It was a fun, it really was.
2: Steel Magnolias, not my thing.
1: Yeah, never seen it.
2: It's hard for me to watch. It's a very sad movie. I mean, it's a really sad movie. But it was huge. massive movie. And I did watch it. You know, I mean, I have a wife and three daughters and now six granddaughters. So I don't get to use the remote control ever in my house. But no, it was really well done, very well done. And you look at the things that she did, that Dolly Parton did over her life, and she just kind of poured herself into it. And when she had the wherewithal to say, you know, I need to, because Porter Wagoner brought her up on stage. He was the one that introduced her to the world. And back then when that happened, those artists like Porter Wagoner kind of took ownership with it. Hank Snow was another artist that would do that. If he took you on tour, which he did with Elvis, and he would get upset sometimes because Elvis would show up late and end up, you know, and the show has to start on time, according to Hank Snow. And if Elvis showed up late, he ended up being the headliner. And that was not the case for the tour. This is very early in Elvis's career, and that only happened a couple of times. But those types of artists took ownership in introducing, you know, I remember Diana Ross introduces the Jackson 5, mm-hmm. you know, and that kind of thing. Those artists back then took ownership in that. I mean, Gene Simmons talks about discovering Van Halen. He doesn't really take ownership, but he talks about the first time he saw the band and said, oh my gosh, these guys got to do something. And so he was part of, you know, their really mm-hmm. relaunching on a huge scale. But for her to have the wherewithal at that time, be 5 years into it and have a good gig and then say, no, I've got to go out on my own, was one of those decisions where when you look back on it now, it's like, well, she was always going to be that independent type minded person. And it showed till the end, and no one was going to knock her down. You could. She made more jokes about her appearance than anybody else.
1: I saw the where somebody asked her one time. They said, you know, because she really would not get involved in politics at all. She said, I've as many Republican friends as I've Democrat friends. They always were trying to get her to do that. And somebody asked her one time if whether she would ever consider running for president. And she goes, no, there's already been too many boobs in that office. And I just, you know, but yeah, she would be very self-deprecating. I mean, the Carson appearances, as we all know, were just absolutely legendary. But she had this, she was an American superstar that you did not view as a superstar. There isn't anybody out there that would think that if I met Dolly Parton, it wouldn't be a great experience at that point.
2: Right.
1: And that she wouldn't be just totally genuine and how you doing and laughing. And I know a lot of radio people that met her and they said she was exactly like that.
2: That was who she was.
1: She was all, you know, she was just that way. And the way that she, you know, she had crossover music, but it didn't matter. You know, we're talking, you know, country and pop and all that.
2: Right.
1: Not maybe heavy metal, but the fact is there isn't, well, definitely not heavy metal, but there isn't, I don't think.
2: That was Pat Boone.
1: I don't think there was that anybody disliked her.
2: She knew. Yeah.
1: She understood, you know, what an entertainer is, and an entertainer is what basically it was. I just have to be me. I have to be me with my sense of humor, with my music and everything. And I saw when they remember the Kenny Rogers tribute that was on.
2: Yeah.
1: And it was just, you know, when they were, you know, talking about how, remember how they, I don't know if people remember, you know, if you're our age, yes. But remember the Kenny Rogers, Dolly Parton tours, how big they were?
2: Oh, no, they were. It was
1: unbelievable.
2: Yeah, no, they really were. And you know, the stories go on and on. What for me was really great to watch was in later years, I'd say over the last maybe 10 to 15 years, her catalog of music started getting more of the respect that it deserved. Because her image, and because she was so bubbly, and she would always have fun when she was sitting on the couch with Johnny or whatever it was, you know, that kind of was the first image that people had. But if you take all of that away and you look at her body of work that she leaves behind now.
1: Superb.
2: it's not. I mean, if you listen to Jolene, wow. It's just, to me, it's one of my favorite songs ever. And when Miley Cyrus saw her as a, saw Dolly Parton as a mentor, and she really did it as a tribute. She recorded that song as a tribute. And you think about Miley Cyrus, and you talk about image versus substance. Miley Cyrus is a very good singer artist. You know, the whole Wrecking Ball thing and the crazy stuff that she's done. I can't explain that part of it, but you talk about someone who with Dolly, it's someone said this, I think it was a guest on Rick Beato's channel on YouTube, and they said for guitarists, right? Because there's so many YouTube guitarists now, and they're great. They're unbelievable players. Here's the thing. You can play Eruption, but can you write Eruption? And that's the difference, I think, with music. You look at someone who, she created, Dolly Parton created an incredible library of songs.
1: She's tremendous.
2: And that's the difference, right. Is can you write that? Can you make a connection with people that are even maybe not listeners of your genre?
1: Yes.
2: And she
1: could. By the way, the that bluegrass band that I love from Branson, the Petersons, do an absolutely kick posterior version of Jolene.
2: Yeah.
1: Ellen Peterson does it. I think
2: I've seen that.
1: I think it's got like 30 million views.
2: Yeah.
1: I mean, it's just tremendous. But one thing I have to say, because you said you were never a fan of Trent Reznor's
2: Nine Inch Nails.
1: Nine Inch Nails.
2: Yeah.
1: But remember, the greatest lyrics about liberals ever in Head Like a Hole. Bow down before the one you serve. You're going to get what you deserve.
2: Oh, yeah, yeah, yeah.
1: So he's
2: a great writer. Yeah.
1: We are Red Eye Radio.
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0: He is Eric Harley, and I'm Gary McNamara. You know, you just know. I remember when Robin Williams died. I was at a baseball game, a minor league baseball game in Buffalo, and they got a great stadium. There's probably 15,000 people in there. And I remember seeing it on my phone. I went, "Oh no! Wow, Robin Williams died." And everybody at that point were they all you could see it move through the stadium. You could actually see like a roll, everybody turning their head and talk. You could see that movement like within 30 seconds it happening. I thought the same thing on social media yesterday. It just exploded.
1: Well, I'll remember it.
0: She was loved.
1: I just got in my car to run some errands, my truck, and I was sitting there and I looked down at my phone. I just started my truck. I sat out there for probably 25 minutes before I left.
0: Yeah, she was loved. Is loved.

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1: And he is Eric Carlin. I'm Gary McNamara. 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Coming up here in just a little bit, this just a great story. It's a story that's not getting a lot of publicity, but it's something that I saw yesterday, and I went, it's perfect. Coming up in just 1 minute.
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1: Just love this story. The Commonwealth of Massachusetts is in hot water as a prolonged legal battle revealed the state has ignored its own policies to limit emissions tied to climate change.
0: Yeah.
1: But it's not, that's not the story. The story is how it was discovered. The state sued ExxonMobil over claims it misled the public and investors about the energy company's hydrocarbon burning policies.
0: Yeah.
1: Right? We all know
0: Right? Yeah, yeah. Huge thing.
1: Right. States and local governments across the country have sought large damages in recent years from energy companies over alleged ties to climate change,
0: yeah.
1: as if they're mobsters.
0: Yeah, right.
1: Hey.
0: Yeah. Hey, you know what? We could start drilling for oil. You know, there's probably a lot of money in that over there, Shamrock.
1: Alleged ties to climate change. I like it, using my character's name, Shamrock.
0: Exactly. You live in Texas, Shamrock. Get us in the oil game, would you?
1: Now, the beautiful thing is, now, we all knew that happened. I mean, we've talked about that before. However, ExxonMobil is initiated a counter lawsuit that requested public records from the state's database on initiatives to reduce greenhouse gas emissions. The public records revealed Massachusetts agencies never complied with their own 2017 law calling for cuts to emissions produced by state-owned vehicles. The agencies with at least 30 or more passenger vehicles were called to reduce pollution from the vehicles by a certain amount each year. The Massachusetts Department of Environmental Protection never received confirmation of agency compliance or reports following up on the policy's environmental impact.
0: Yeah, right.
1: I just love that. I just saw that and go, okay, that's a story off the beaten track that really isn't getting a lot of publicity.
0: Yeah.
1: We got to make sure that we cover...
0: Well, it's if you're going to make that case, then you would have to make the case that every user of any petroleum product, which is pretty much everyone, you know, with the exception of maybe some isolated tribes of indigenous people in the Amazon, everyone else, they would be the exception. By the way, they would be the only ones not in the lawsuit, because it would be the users, right? You know, this is the one thing, and I think George W. Bush even used this term, our addiction to oil. Stop it. First of all, it tells me you know nothing about addiction. Also, that's not addiction when it works. When it's actually usable. If you don't want to use petroleum products, don't. There's probably a little space in the Amazon where you could go live. But I don't, that's not up to me. You can vote with your dollar. Now you can ride a bicycle. Oh, wait, there's petroleum products in the tires. You could, maybe decide that you're going to... Now, you go make sure if you're going to do this, if you're going to be true blue about this, you're going to have to get a list of all the petroleum products ever made or what we use on a regular basis, and you'd probably be surprised. You're going to find yourself in a place where, oh, wait, no, I rely on this, and it does work. But if you choose to live that life and say, I'm going to be petroleum free, you have a right to do that. That's great. Go for it. Be completely off the grid and wear potato sacks for clothes. I don't care. That's your choice to do that. But this entire thing, you know, of suing companies because, well, they're responsible. They knowingly did this. They knowingly did that. And then you got to get it all the way to the end users. You and I have talked over the years of these activists who go to these, that would get in their

0: and drive to these protests against oil companies.
1: Yeah.
0: And then they would get in their cars and drive back to where they lived. And I thought to myself, you know, it's the hypocrisy knows no end. But it's not just the hypocrisy, as we pointed out during the COVID years. They don't buy the science. What this is an effort to chip away at two things, fundamentally, the Constitution of the U.S., but also capitalism, and take ownership of companies, take control, more control of companies, and drive them to their knees. And Obama said it. Under my plan of cap and trade, electricity rates would necessarily skyrocket. But forget what I say about coal, whether it's good or bad. I will force those operations to retrofit their outfits, their operations, and they will pass those costs on to the consumers, and it will bankrupt them. He promised to bankrupt the coal industry.
1: Right. It's what, you know, and we have stated this, that, you know, people look and go, well, you know, Obama was actually quite moderate. He wasn't. I mean, the whole radical transgender movement came right from Obama.
0: Yes.
1: That started with Obama. He's the one,
0: yep,
1: through his Justice Department and Education Department, changed the meaning of biological female,
0: yeah,
1: in Title IX. He is the one that started the misogyny that you see today that's now mainstream, mm-hmm, in the Democratic Party. On identity politics, he's the one that created the cop hatred.
0: Right.
1: He's the one that really marketed it and took it to that next level. And when it comes to, again, the radical environmental movement, he is the one that actually said before he was elected, my goal is to skyrocket electricity prices. Now, you take that from 2008 and you come to now, 18 years later in New York, you have the climate change laws. And Hochul, even though she's in favor of them, realizes the prices are killing them. This is what happens,
0: right,
1: when you enact these socialist policies and these regulatory policies, eventually there's going to be pushback from the public. So she went and she proclaimed, we can't do this. Electricity prices are going through the roof. This could hurt us. And the legislature came back to her, the Democrats in the legislature, and said, no, we're not going to change it. It's the electricity prices are supposed to skyrocket. Mm-hmm. Democrats in New York, Democrats in California, Democrats across the nation want higher prices.
0: Mm-hmm.
1: They want them.
0: Yeah.
1: They want high energy prices.
0: Oh, yeah.
1: That has been their goal. And so, yeah, you know, I hear all the time, well, you know, this race is getting closer. You know, with Hochul there, you know, for November,
0: mm-hmm,
1: she's probably going to win, you know, mm-hmm, Republican taking it, probably not going to happen.
0: Mm-hmm.
1: It's what they like. And you saw it in New York City.
0: Mm-hmm.
1: New York City said, no,
0: right,
1: we wish to go bat soup crazy.
0: Yep.
1: We wish to skyrocket prices. I mean, how stupid is it? Instead of just saying, okay, who's poor? You're going to have vouchers to these private supermarkets.
0: Right.
1: The idiots, communist, and I'm sorry, this is idiocy. There's no other word for it. And that's why I get so passionate when it's just so idiotic. I'm not angry. It's just, it's mind-boggling.
0: Right.
1: That, okay, let's create supermarkets where the startup costs are five times greater than a regular private supermarket. Let's have just some items that will put below market price, but yeah, they're just below market price because we're subsidizing it with other people's money. And oops, the bodegas and other supermarkets are not going to complain. Well, then we need to come up with a way to give them cash in order to survive the damage that we're doing by skyrocketing the cost. Because you're skyrocketing the cost,
0: yeah,
1: of food in New York City.
0: Right.
1: And Democrats go, this is a great idea.
0: Yeah.
1: Yay, we love this. This is great. It's pure insanity.
0: Well, it is insanity. You know, if you look at what the private sector has done in bringing costs down, you see the big pharma companies going to retail, and retail actually reached out to them also at one point, and we saw the $4 prescriptions that continue today for I don't know how many prescriptions they're up to now, and that's actually expanding, right? And because the private sector knows, look, you got to be a good steward. There has to be offerings, and if people are looking for leave, you also have to be competitive. To stay in business, you got to be competitive. And if you were looking, if I was looking to, if this were, you know, my approach and I were the mayor of New York City, you would come up with a plan. And we talked about this. This is why we talked about it. You have those vouchers. Basically, it would be city type food stamps, but vouchers for anywhere you want to shop. But also, I would work with companies like Ibotta and the modern, and because everything is done electronically now, the modern apps that offer coupons on things, and those coupons would automatically be loaded on your voucher. So if anything has a coupon, it would automatically, because with those apps, you actually as a user have to go in and select which of those items you want to buy and do that. This would be automatic. I would work with those. GoodRx is this version in right now in pharmacies, because GoodRx now shows up. Pharmacies are very good about finding discounts. If it's even my pharmacist finds discounts where it's better to use GoodRx than my company provided insurance. And so the point being is it's very easy in today's world. If that's your goal, if you wanted to give out something and provide benefits, forget the infrastructure. Work with the private sector to do it and then just give them the vouchers. But that's not what they're looking to do.
1: No, it's completely, it makes everything more expensive. And what they focus on is, yeah, but these items are 30% less for the people that actually buy them. And now there's going to be no ID required. You can come from anywhere. There's going to be no judgment on what your salary is, whether you're rich or poor. Anybody can buy it. It is doomed to failure, and the cost is way above what the private sector could do, but all they focus is on, yes, but because we subsidize it, because other people will pay for it, you can get these particular essentials. Some people can cheaper. We don't know who those people are, whether they're in our city, whether they're rich, whether they're poor, whether they're actually going to, black market entrepreneurs. They're going to take it and sell it in the street. We don't care. I mean, it's a complete
0: loss
1: mess.
0: Loss prevention hasn't even been discussed in this whole thing. No. And they will have to deal with it like any other retailer.
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0: Red Eye Radio. He is Eric Harley, and I'm Gary McNamara. So, Darlene Graham winning in South Carolina. Interesting. You know, everyone knows, every Republican knows that the answer that she gave on Taiwan was horrible. Is it the fact, and I don't know, I mean, I don't live in South Carolina. If I lived, a lot of these races, as I said, you get a feel for it when you live in the state.
1: Yeah, sure.
0: You know, as to what's going on. Did she win? Because that was a horrible answer. Norman is a conservative, you know that, but are they looking just for the win? We need the name recognition. We'll get us the win, and we need the win.
1: Mm-hmm.
0: Remember, this is a primary where you have loyal Republican voters.
1: Right.
0: It is not the widespread voters out there. Is that what they were thinking? Because they know the weakness of that answer. That was horrible, and they let that pass.
1: Yeah, they did. Sometimes emotion wins in election cycles. Maybe that's what went on.
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10: A legend's been lost.
11: Working miles to find. What a way to make a living. Getting by. It's all taken and no giving.
10: Country country music star Dolly Parton died Tuesday at the age of 80 after a brief battle with cancer. Parton won 11 Grammy Awards and sold more than 100 million records worldwide over the course of her six-decade career. She was also an accomplished actress and philanthropist. President Trump ordered flags lowered to half-staff following her death. He posted on Truth Social that her death was a true loss for millions of people. NBC News projects Senator Darlene Graham will win the Republican Senate primary runoff in South Carolina. Backed by President Trump, Graham defeated Congressman Ralph Norman on Tuesday.
12: I've worked really hard the past 2 weeks getting all around the state, and I think I've reached pretty much every corner of this state.
10: She'll now face Democrat Annie Andrews in November. The special Senate primary came after the unexpected death of Darlene Graham's brother, longtime Senator Lindsey Graham. A man accused of terrorizing pedestrians in Philadelphia while wearing a Chucky-style mask has been taken into custody in Las Vegas. Mark Mayfield has that story.
13: U.S. Marshals Service officials confirmed that Zymer Hughes was arrested by members of the Violent Offender Task Force. Philadelphia District Attorney Larry Krasner said last week that Hughes is wanted on felony and misdemeanor assault charges after he allegedly chased a jogger in Center City and asked her, "Do you want to die?" and caused injuries as she fled. Krasner noted that additional charges may be filed now that Hughes has been caught. I'm Mark Mayfield.
10: The golf company Callaway is apologizing for an ad for a new driver after complaints it depicted violence against women. That video was posted by its media partner, Good Good Golf. It shows a woman reaching for the driver as the company's co-founder, Garrett Clark, rushes after her and knocks her to the ground. He stands over her and says, "Don't touch my driver." Good Good Golf has taken the video down. Callaway says it will learn from this and do better. I'm Tammy Trujillo.
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13: Fans will have the chance to celebrate Dolly Parton's life when her Broadway musical opens later this year. Chris Caraggio has more.
18: Dolly, a true original musical, will begin preview performances on December 7th at the St. James Theater in New York City. It'll tell the story of Parton's life in her own words and through her songs. Among the hits that will be featured in the musical are I Will Always Love You, Jolene, and 9 to 5. It'll also have new songs that Parton wrote just for the show, with Parton recently saying she had worked on as many as 14 before narrowing it down. I'm Chris Caraggio.
13: A Wisconsin prosecutor is declining to charge Elon Musk with election bribery for his million-dollar check handouts to voters during the state's Supreme Court election last year. Democrat La Crosse County DA Tim Grunke says his office decided not to press charges since nobody was paid anything of value in the end for voting or promising to vote. Billionaire CEO Musk announced in March of 2025 that he would speak in Wisconsin with entrance limited to those who voted in the state's election. Five Tennessee school districts are facing records requests from a coalition of civil liberties groups over plans to display the Ten Commandments in public schools. Michael Kastner has the story.
19: The groups are seeking information from districts after a new state law allowed the displays in prominent areas of the schools. The groups say the displays could violate families' religious freedom, while the law's supporters argue the Ten Commandments are part of the state's religious and cultural heritage. I'm Michael Kastner.
13: And with the LIV Golf League facing an uncertain future, its players apparently don't have a fallback option. PGA Tour CEO Brian Rolapp says there are no plans to resurrect the returning member program. Brooks Koepka took advantage of the tour's offer to return earlier this year in exchange for steep financial penalties. But several other eligible LIV stars declined and may not have a place to play if a massive investment to keep the breakaway tour afloat falls through. I'm Mark Mayfield.
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29: Welcome back to the Lars Larson Show. It's Tuesday, and sadly, this is the day that we got the word that Dolly Parton, the globally beloved icon, whose unique voice and prolific songwriting and vibrant personality shaped country music and American pop culture for more than six decades, she passed away at the age of 80. We heard the word from her family. During her more than 60-year career, Parton sold more than 100 million records and won 11 Grammys, making her one of the best-selling musical performers of all time. She was also a very smart business owner who amassed a fortune of about two-thirds of $1 billion. God bless Dolly Parton. And she's gone off to heaven, where I'm sure she'll be singing for a long, long time. Glad to have you with me on a Tuesday, and always glad to take your calls at 866-HEY-LARS. That's 866-439-5277. Send your emails to talk@LarsLarson.com. I want to talk about the decision that came down late yesterday, the United States Supreme Court deciding that the lower courts were wrong. That when the states, 23 states, very liberal states in America, that decided to sue to try to block Donald Trump's executive order that said the post office would only deliver ballots if people could actually show that they were legitimate voters in the United States, that the federal government would supply to all of those states a list of legitimate citizen voters. And if you're not on the list, then you don't get a ballot. Service is going to require states to submit some voter data in order to use the mail service to send mail-in ballots for federal elections. Why? Because the United States Supreme Court has temporarily blocked the injunctions. They did this late yesterday. I mentioned it on the show as the government goes through with the appeals process. And here's the thing. The U.S. Supreme Court did not decide whether Donald Trump's executive order was legal or not. That wasn't what was at issue. What was at issue was, did the states have standing to be able to sue to block President Trump? And the answer from the Supreme Court was, they don't have standing. That means those 23 states who've said, we don't want this information. We don't want to know if somebody is a legal voter or not. I understand that. They wanted to keep on cheating because in those states that are run by Democrats, the Democrats want to be able to cheat. So, the government will continue going through the process, but between now and the election in November, there is not nearly enough time to continue to contest this. So that means the Postal Service and Donald Trump's executive order can go forward. The government has asked us to stay the injunction, arguing that it is likely to succeed on the merits of its jurisdictional argument that the injunction is causing irreparable harm, and it was. And that the equities do not favor leaving the injunction in place while the government's appeal is pending. We agree, and we grant the stay. That was the message from the U.S. Supreme Court, and I think they were absolutely right. According to the USPS, the state must provide the name of the voter, the address of the individual, a unique intelligent mail barcode known as an IMB for that individual on the outbound and the return envelopes and the originating election office state. Now, here's what's crazy. ACLU, you know, the American Crooks and Lawyers Union, about as far left as they could possibly get and very little to do with civil liberties. What do? They said, why, this is going to violate the voters' privacy rights. Well, first of all, there's no mention of privacy in the U.S. Constitution or the Declaration of Independence. It's not there. But even if you ignore that, and say we assume that you can intuit some kind of privacy right, how is your privacy violated when the state government that registered you to vote already took your name, your address, your date of birth, and other personal identifying information? In other words, the information is already in the hands of the state government that signed you up to vote to begin with. And the problem is, we also know for a fact that over the last couple of years, a number of states, you've had California identify bad voter registrations. You had New Jersey that just within the last few weeks found thousands and thousands of foreign nationals signed up to vote. You have the state of Oregon that 2 years ago discovered thousands of foreign nationals signed up to vote. And you've got other states where there's at least a good reason to suspect that people who are not eligible to vote are signed up to vote. That's got to stop. So Donald Trump's idea to simply tell the Postal Service, we're going to give all of these states a list of the voters who are legitimate American citizens. If you're not on the list, you don't get a ballot. Now, is that something that would cause irreparable harm to a citizen? Let me suggest that if you have a citizen who is an American citizen, who does have proof that they were born in the United States, that they have the citizenship rights and they can vote, they can always go down to their elections headquarters and show the proof, show their passport, show their birth certificate, show the information that indicates that they have a right to cast a ballot. At that point, they can be supplied with a ballot, no harm, no foul. But just sending out millions and millions of ballots to people who you don't even know if they exist, and then getting ballots back from all those people, and you have no idea who marked the ballot, that's the problem. County of Los Angeles had to remove more than a million registered voters from its rolls because they were invalid. State of Oregon had to remove 800,000 registered voters because they were invalid. They also identified thousands of foreign nationals. State of New Jersey is in the same position. They're having to remove thousands of foreign nationals from their voter registration rolls. That's got to stop. And if it doesn't stop, then we might as well sign away our representative form of government, because you're going to have people voting who have absolutely no right to vote. Glad to be with you on a Tuesday. A shout out to our friends in Hartford, Connecticut, who catch great talk radio all day long on WDRC. That's AM 1360. And you can find my show there Monday through Friday. Our poll on X today: should Donald Trump rename Lake Ontario as Lake America? I know that Trump is probably doing most of this just because he knows it irritates the daylights out of the liberals. And of course, it sends a message to Canada. He thinks Canada has been taking advantage of our trade arrangement for a long, long time, and he wants to send the message back. He said the U.S. is giving serious consideration to changing the name of Lake Ontario to Lake America, in that we don't expect to be doing much business with Ontario any longer. That's what he put on Truth Social this morning. Today's poll on X can be found at Lars Larson Show and at LarsLarson.com, and brought to you by AMAC, the Association of Mature American Citizens. AMAC has the conservative values I believe in. I joined the group more than a decade ago. You can join it too. Just go to amac.us or call 888-262-2006. AMAC is better. Better for you and better for America. What's coming up this hour? Donald Trump says that tariffs put America first, but when prices go up, who really pays the bill? We're going to explore that. New York City's socialist grocery experiment may need a taxpayer bailout just to survive its own competition. Is this the government fixing a problem that it actually created? And Donald Trump says that schools tell kids they're born in the wrong body. They are committing child abuse. Is he right? I would tell you up front, I believe he is right. I think that schools who are doing that kind of thing, they are absolutely wrong to do it. And take a moment to cast a vote in my X poll. Find it at Lars Larson Show and at LarsLarson.com. And if you believe in supporting American craftsmanship and veterans and independent talk radio, go to my website, LarsLarson.com, and pick up a limited edition Lars Larson Show challenge coin. Proudly made by American veterans, each one comes with a personally signed thank you card from yours truly. And all proceeds go to veterans. A single dime of that goes to us. In a moment, is Donald Trump's trade war with Canada hurting American families? We'll talk about that next and get to your phone calls and emails at 866-439-5277. You're listening.

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11: 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Woman one says, "Cold day, huh?" Woman two, "What's that?" 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Woman one, "So sad." Woman two, "The weather." 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
15: 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On the phone with me right now is Ed Schweitzer, who is founder of Schweitzer Engineering Labs and the board of directors of Advancing American Freedom. 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
16: Good afternoon. Welcome, and thank you for calling me in this afternoon.
15: Well, I'm glad to have you on. Tell me this. What do you make of President Trump's latest trade moves and tariff moves with our friends to the north in Canada?
16: It's just hard to believe it's all happening. It's a surreal fence because U.S. tariffs are taxes paid by Americans on foreign goods. And that, to add to the surreality, that I was disappointed to see that the Canadian government followed suit and are taxing their citizens for foreign goods from made in the United States.
15: So in other words, it's not doing anybody any good unless Trump has an agenda he's not sharing with the rest of us.
16: Well, if that's the case, he owes it to we the people to share the agenda. And, you know, Lars, I have to go back to the tariffs being a Article 1 of the Constitution thing. 96 years ago, there was some legislation passed that created a loophole that I believe the president used to try to justify tariffs. But whether it's a loophole or not, of course, the loophole should be closed if there is. That's Congress's job. But yep. Whether it is or not, tariffs are just, you know, a bad form of taxation.
15: Yeah, they are, unless, and I guess the only caveat I'd put to that is if the president's trying to achieve some change in our trade relationship with a given country. If he says, if you don't want to, you know, change the deal we're getting, then we're going to we're going to tax you and you'll tax us. And at some point, we'll either come to a new understanding or we won't. In the same way, and I guess I'd compare it here, Ms. Schweitzer, I'm not a big fan of unions either. But labor unions effectively go to the boss and say, you need to pay us more. And the boss says, I don't want to pay you more. And they say, okay, then we'll walk out and we'll punish you by walking out the door until you agree to sit down and negotiate with us. It's the way an awful lot of negotiations go, I guess, depending on the relationship between the various parties. Is it a legitimate way of getting a new trade arrangement with a given country as long as we know what it is we're trying to achieve with it?
16: Oh, absolutely not. First of all, U.S. tariffs raise prices on U.S. consumers, and they're a very regressive, narrow form of taxation.
15: Yeah.
16: And is a very, very undesirable way. And when the President of the United States decides he's going to tax you or me to teach Canada a lesson, for whatever, I don't get it. It just isn't the way to make any progress. Our two countries, and also Canada, Mexico, all three countries were bound together by NAFTA, which has been a tremendous success. In fact, I fly all three flags in front of our house here in Idaho and also in out at the airport by our hangar and in front of SEL and in front of a building where my wife and I do charitable work, just to underscore the importance and the beauty of the free trade between U.S., Mexico, and Canada, which may be the best free trade agreement humankind has ever negotiated.
15: Now, you understand that not everybody is crazy about NAFTA and not everybody thinks it benefited America as a whole, right?
16: Well, you know what? We are entitled to our opinions, and I think I can back mine up with a tremendous amount of fact and also theory. Milton Friedman explained so well, including that the only thing that tariffs protect us from is lower prices.
15: And that is true. So at this point, do you have any idea what the president's real agenda is with Canada? Because it sounds like we're going to rename Lake Ontario Lake America because we don't plan to do a lot of trading with Ontario anymore. I don't know if that's the case. It would be something new for America because we've always traded a lot with Canada, haven't we?
16: We sure have. And, you know, where we live is a stone's throw from Canada. You know, this is the first congressional district in Idaho and the fifth congressional district of Washington border on Canada. And we're bound together by trade, by friendship, by travel, vacation. And that these are things that we should embrace and welcome. And when it comes to any differences between allies and friends and neighbors, like the United States and Canada have been forever, well, I think there must be some more effective ways of doing that.
15: Well, let me ask you something, Mr. Whitesher, because if you go back a little bit more than 100 years, you go back before the American income tax, the United States government paid most of its bills from tariffs and duties, did it not? You think we could ever get back to that?
16: No, I don't think we can. Glad you brought that up, Lars, because the United States is broke. The government is broke
15: with
16: $40 trillion of debt and about $1.3 trillion a year of deficits. So the interest is now greater than defense spending, and the interest dollars are going to rich lenders and foreign entities. And there's much better ways to tax us, probably get the same or lower rates, and collect more taxes if we grow the economy. And that is one of the things that at least Trump and his first administration wanted to do, was to make it a little easier to start a business, build something, mine, refine, harvest, process, mill, dig a hole. And let's face it, the sooner government permits something, whether it's federal, state, or local, the sooner it'll be built, and the sooner the government can tax it. So at the existing tax rates, I think growth is one of the few palatable options left for us to escape the default or worse on our
15: don't suggest that we might ever default on that debt. That would be the end for the United States. Mr. Schweitzer, thanks very much. That's Ed Schweitzer, founder of Schweitzer Engineering Labs and on the board of directors of Advancing American Freedom. I appreciate you coming on the show. 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
1: Hey, welcome back to the program. We're marking the passing of Dolly Parton today as well. We got the word that at the age of 80, she has passed away, and I'm sure she's in heaven singing away right now. But I was looking at some of the Dolly Partonisms. One of the ones that she was convinced would end up on her tombstone, I kid you not, she said this in the Best Little Whorehouse in Texas back about 45 years ago. It costs a lot of money to look this cheap. And that's not a bad one. And she also said in her autobiography, Dolly, my life and other unfinished business, I have nips and tucks and trims and sucks and boobs and waist and butt and such, eyes and chin and back again, pills and peels and other frills, and I'll never graduate from collagen. So Dolly Parton, self-effacing and self-deprecating humor all day long. To your calls at 866-HEY-LARS. That's 866-439-5277. Send your emails to talk@LarsLarson.com. Let me start in New Jersey, listening on WOND and Robert. Hey, Robert, welcome to the program. What's on your mind?
2: Well, I was listening to your guest, and I respectfully disagree. I think tariffs are what made this country great. For the first 150 years, and that if they could replace the IRS, that would be better for this country and better for balancing the budget and foreign policy as well.
1: And that's why I asked Ed.

0: probably, you know, it's really unfortunate. So,
1: well, you know what I would take away from China tomorrow, if we could, and I think we can. It's one of the advantages that I don't hear a lot of people talk about, but it's there, and it was put there during Obama. So if you had a company there in New Jersey, Robert, where you live, and you wanted to have your stock, you know, you had a publicly held company, so you allow stock ownership of the company, and if your stock was bought or sold on the stock exchange in America, do you know what you're required to do? Every single company, whether it's an American company or a foreign company, except for China, is required to release basically all of its books. That's why you will frequently hear about a stock that either does well or doesn't do well because they exceeded expectations or they met expectations or they fell short of expectations, because every company is required to make a public disclosure of, you know, where it's going financially. And they have to disclose, you know, whether or not the company has possible lawsuits and possible other costs that it's going to incur. The only country that has companies that are allowed to avoid that is China. So in other words, we require that of all U.S. companies. So if Microsoft is on the stock exchange, they have to release the information about how they're doing financially. If it's a company out of Germany or one out of Great Britain or out of France, they have to disclose it. But the Chinese don't. And because of that, an awful lot of American dollars are invested in Chinese companies, and it's like a black box. You can't see what's going on inside the company because they're not required to do what every American company is required to do. I've never understood why we would ever give that kind of privilege to a country, especially a country like China.
0: Well, American consumers maybe have benefited from Walmart. You could argue it's damaged Main Street and the mom and pop businesses, but I do not like. I think China's created a lot of billionaires in the donor class in Wall Street, and at the expense of the Rust Belt and the manufacturing and the textile states and the Carolinas. And I would recommend tariffs as a weapon against any country that's pointing nukes at us, like China. Why we're giving them money is it defies logic.
1: It certainly does. Robert, thanks for the call, and thanks for listening on WOND in New Jersey. Glad to get your calls. If you want to jump into the best conversation in talk journalism, it happens right here every day at 866-HEY-LARS. That's 866-439-5277. Send your emails to talk@LarsLarson.com. Should the taxpayers be bailing out the grocery stores that get hurt by Mayor Mamdani's government-sponsored grocery stores in New York City? A leader of Mayor Zohran Mamdani's socialist grocery store project is suggesting the Big Apple could funnel taxpayer money to shop owners who lose business to the city-owned supermarkets, which are already projected to cost at least $70 million. It's one of the objections you've heard me raise, and that is, if New York City starts government-run grocery stores and they sell goods at 30% below the market rate, so something that costs you $10 at the local bodega is only going to cost you $7 at the socialist grocery stores subsidized by Mamdani, how in the world is anybody going to be able to compete with that? If you can sell your goods 30% below what the market sells them for. So Waverly Neer, who is Senior Vice President of Groceries at the project-leading Economic Development Corporation, told New York One, that's one of the TV stations in the Big Apple, on Wednesday that grants could be used to support independent businesses alongside city-owned grocery stores. So you're going to have government-run grocery stores that are subsidized and price their goods below the real cost of goods. And then when you start to drive all the New York City grocery stores out of existence, then the government is going to collect more taxes and hand the money to private businesses to subsidize them past the kind of economic damage that's going to be done by the crazy New York City subsidized grocery stores. I mean, none of this makes any sense at all, at least to me. Anyway, your calls are welcome at 866-HEY-LARS. That's 866-439-5277. Send your emails to talk@LarsLarson.com. By the way, did you hear that? Listen very carefully. Yeah, that's my phone. No spam calls, no

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0: Hey, welcome back to the Lars Larson Show. It's a pleasure to be with you, and I'm glad to get to your phone calls and emails. Let me put this to you. President Trump has just put every public school in America on notice on the subject of gender identity. He calls it child abuse. Should schools around the country lose funding over gender ideology, depending on how it's practiced by any particular school district in America? I thought we'd put that to Terry Schilling, who's president of the American Principals Project. Terry, welcome back. Terry? Did we lose Terry? Hey, Joel, will you check Terry's line, see if we've got him on that line? Because I swear he was there a moment ago. But, yeah, it looks like we're going to have to pick him up. So, well, we'll get Terry back on. But the bottom line is that President Trump told a Rose Garden back-to-school gathering that every public school in America is now, as he put it, on notice that telling a child they're trapped in the wrong body means they are committing child abuse. And I tend to agree with that. Terry, welcome back. Sorry about the technical hookup problem, but what should we make of President Trump putting all the schools on notice, and should we cut off the funding to schools that are abusing kids this way?
10: Well, thanks for having me back, Lars. You actually have been having me on to talk about this very issue for the last several years. And yep. Look, I am so proud of President Trump. He just put every public school in America on notice that if you tell a child that they're born in the wrong body, that you're committing child abuse and you're going to lose your federal funding and most likely face civil rights investigations. This is exactly what we've been fighting for. This is what he promised us on the campaign trail. Parents have been under the gun and under attack by these left-wing crazy radicals that want to destroy our kids and turn them into androgynous bots. This is the most beautiful thing, and I'm so proud of him for having the courage to stand up and just say what's right. Boys are boys, girls are girls, and we should let kids be kids.
0: Well, in fact, what I wonder about, Terry, is I use the test of asking yourself, what would your friend's reaction be if you were visiting some friends at their house and their children were there? You know, say it's a backyard barbecue, and you're talking to some of the kids, and one of the kids, let's say it's a girl, dresses like a tomboy, and you're talking to her, and you say, well, you know what? You're probably not actually a girl. You're probably a boy trapped inside of that body. Can you imagine how fast your friends would put the boot in your backside to kick you out the front door?
10: Exactly, Lars. And the thing that makes this worse is that not only have we not been kicking these guys out of the barbecue, we've been giving them billions and billions of dollars a year to do this. Right. This is what drives me nuts, I think, most about the entire transgender industry. And just to be clear, Lars, this is a $4.5 billion annual industry that makes yep. money off of surgeries and hormone treatments and puberty blockers for kids. But they've been giving that. We've created this entire transgender industry with government funding. It wouldn't exist without Medicaid. It wouldn't exist without Obamacare having all the mandates outlawing gender identity discrimination, whatever the heck that is. But this, you're exactly right. People should not talk to other kids about sex. And that includes gender identity. That includes sexual orientation. Leave our kids alone. We can form them and we can raise them without your freaky, weird advice.
0: Well, and in fact, Terry, I even think about it this way. I mean, parents may go, let's say you take your child to a pediatrician. Makes sense. It's a doctor who specializes in children. Even there, I would think that doctors would be relatively careful in what they tell to a child to create the child's, you know, reaction to something, to get the child started on a pathway with or without the parent's support. And in this case, most of the schools that are doing this with kids are doing it without the parents' knowledge, sometimes deliberately keeping the parents in the dark and even telling the child, don't tell your parents. We're not going to tell your parents. We'll do all of this without sharing any of it with them, which seems especially nefarious to me.
10: Oh, Lars, you're over target right now. And I will tell you, it gets even worse. Because it's not just hiding it from the parents. In states like California and Minnesota and Washington State and New York and Illinois, where I'm from, they will actually take children away from the parents. They will remove custody from the parents if the parents don't support a gender transition. It seems, Lars, they blackmail these parents with emotional blackmail. They tell the parents, if you don't transition your children, they'll commit suicide. And what we know from the data, and years of data now, is that that wasn't only not true, the exact opposite was true. And that if you go through with transitioning, your likelihood of committing suicide and suicidal ideation actually increases. So this is an evil movement. And they're telling us who they are when they say that the goal is to mutilate and sterilize children. That's the end of what this transgender movement is. They're destroying our kids' bodies. They're sterilizing them so they can't have children and families. How sad, how evil that these people would perpetrate on our kids.
0: Do you know what I'd like to know, Terry? Because I see another way. I mean, I'm glad, as you said, I'm proud of President Trump for taking this approach. He's not waiting for Congress to act. He's actually saying, we're going to make this happen, whether Congress will get on board this at all or not. But you know what I'd like to know? I'd like to know how all of these medical institutions, whether they're clinics, whether they're hospitals, whether they're doctors, who are allowing this kind of thing without informed consent from a child who ordinarily is not allowed to give consent to anything serious. I mean, young kids can't sign a contract, can't give consent. How in the world are they doing this? And why in the world are the liability insurance companies not all over these hospitals saying, you can't do this. This is going to come back at us with lawsuits 5 and 10 and 20 years from now, and we're going to end up paying tens of millions of dollars. I would suggest that the folks who are sitting on the boards of directors of these hospitals had be really better pay attention, because they're going to probably be staring down the barrel of some major league lawsuits, aren't they?
10: No, that's exactly right. And President Trump has actually taken a lot of action through the Department of Justice to change how these laws are enforced and how these municipalities and states can operate. I think one thing, Lars, I've been asking that question, where are the liability lawsuits? Well, first of all, they're coming. But typically what's happened in the past is, for lobotomies, for example, that's not illegal. Lobotomies, you can still, if you can find a doctor that's willing to take on the liability risk to do it, you can get a lobotomy. It's not illegal.
0: When they used to do this to people in mental institutions, you remember Francis Farmer and people like that?
10: Yes. But here's what's happened, Lars, is this is what the left does, especially the LGBT movement, is they pass laws to make accountability illegal. Right. So in California, they have these blue shield laws, and it basically protects doctors in California and their ability to mail abortion drugs and transgender drugs to children in states like Texas or Mississippi or Alabama or Kentucky that have protected children. So it protects them from the legal liability. They pass the same laws to do this for the insurance liability companies, where they can't jack up the rates on these people. They protect their industries, and it's all under the radar. No one really pays. It's so nerdy and wonky. It's in the weeds, and people miss it.
0: Absolutely right. That's Terry Schilling. Terry is the president of the American Principles Project, and we appreciate his point of view. Glad to be with you and glad to take your phone calls. 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That's 866-439-5277. 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
21: Senator Darlene Graham is the winner of the Republican Senate primary runoff in South Carolina. Mark Mayfield with more.
22: The President Trump-backed Graham defeated Congressman Ralph Norman, who conceded Tuesday night.
23: I humbly accept your nomination to serve as the Republican nominee for the United States Senate from the great state of South Carolina.
22: She'll face Democrat Annie Andrews in November. The special Senate primary came after Graham's brother, Senator Lindsey Graham's sudden death, which she said left a big hole in her heart still. I'm Mark Mayfield.
21: Former presidents are honoring the life and legacy of country music icon Dolly Parton, who died Tuesday after a battle with cancer. Former Presidents Clinton, Obama, Bush, as well as President Trump all issued statements praising the impact the singer had on society, culture, and the nation. Fans will have the chance to celebrate Parton's life when her Broadway musical opens later this year. More from Chris Caraggio.
24: Dolly, a true original musical, will begin preview performances on December 7th at the St. James Theater in New York City. It'll tell the story of Parton's life in her own words and through her songs. Among the hits that will be featured in the musical are I Will Always Love You, Jolene, and 9 to 5. It'll also have new songs that Parton wrote just for the show, with Parton recently saying she had worked on as many as 14 before narrowing it down.
21: SpaceX plans to build a $100 billion spacecraft launch facility in coastal Louisiana. Tammy Trujillo with details.
25: The company made that announcement Tuesday, ending months of speculation. Construction on Starbase Louisiana is expected to begin next year, with the first launch possibly by 2029. Governor Jeff Landry welcomes the project as an economic boost for the state, but local residents don't know what to expect.
21: I'm Michael Kastner.
26: Hey there, Jane Lynch here. 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
21: Two people are dead from measles in Pennsylvania. Democratic Governor Josh Shapiro responded to the news.
28: Both of the individuals were from Lancaster County, and both were unvaccinated. We hope and we pray that those deaths will be the last.
21: These are the first measles-related deaths in Pennsylvania in 35 years. Shapiro is urging people to get vaccinated as his state combats the worst measles outbreak in more than three decades. The state's health secretary said in a release that because measles have been largely eradicated, people seem to be unfamiliar with the potential severity of the disease. So far this year, there have been 393 confirmed cases of measles in Pennsylvania. There is a report that years of heavy deployments and stretched logistics appear to have finally taken the toll on the U.S. Navy. More from Phil Farrar.
1: The ongoing conflict with Iran has seen shortages and extreme physical strains on sailors' extended tours aboard ships like the Lincoln. The Navy Times publication cited other glaring cases. There are 11 aircraft carriers. The USS Ronald Reagan has been out of service for 17 months. Two others, the Truman and the Ford, broke down during deployment, and a fourth, the USS John Stennis, undergoing a restoration project since 2021.
21: About 68 million U.S. households have at least one dog, and today we are celebrating the canine in your life. If you don't have one, maybe hit up a shelter because they're awesome. Bree Tennis with more.
2: Today is National Dog Day, celebrating dogs you have, dogs you want, and dogs who want you. According to PetMD, the typical dog can understand about 100 spoken words, although they typically only respond to about two, treat and walk. Men know they're chick magnets, and they're clinically proven to improve your life.
21: I'm Michael Kastner.
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41: Welcome back to the Lars Larson Show. It's a Tuesday. It's honestly provocative talk radio for the United States of America. Let me give you an idea of what's coming up, and then I'll get to your phone calls right away. We're asking artificial intelligence to do more of our everyday thinking. At what point does convenience make human beings less capable? A California Democrat brought a fired school employee accused of preying on students to Capitol Hill. How in the world does that happen? And millions meant to help New York City's small businesses are flowing through outside groups. How much actually reaches the business owners who need that kind of help? And take a moment to cast a vote in my X poll. You'll find it two places, at Lars Larson Show and at LarsLarson.com. Today's question, in honor of President Trump announcing that he might change the name of Lake Ontario to Lake America, should Donald Trump do that? I would say, yeah, go ahead. Rename it Lake America. It'll get all the liberals' heads spinning. He says the United States is now giving serious consideration to changing the name of Lake Ontario to Lake America, in that we don't expect to be doing much business with Ontario anymore. That's what he wrote on Truth Social this morning. You can find the question at Lars Larson Show on X. You can also find it on my website at LarsLarson.com. Now, I want to start the way we should start every segment of this show, if I had the choice, with a naysayer. Bob is on the line listening in Idaho on KIDO. Hey, Bob, welcome to the program. And what makes you a naysayer?
42: Well, Larson, what makes me a naysayer is that I don't think the bodegas would go out of business. And the reason why I say that is because, as you know how communism is, they always hire the slowest and the dumbest person to run the stores, and they'll forget about restocking, or the paperwork be so horrendous that the suppliers will say, yeah, no, forget it. I'm not going to sell anything to you. It's too hard. I'll just sell to the bodega next door. And then half the product will fall off the back of the truck. And then, you know, then before you know it, the shelves are looking empty because they're lazy. They move all the product to the back of the shelves. People come in there and look, and this is empty. Oh, it's going across the street.
41: I think that's not a bad theory, but Bob, at least initially, if you take Mom Donnie seriously, which is tough to do, and take him at his word, yeah, where he has said, I will have grocery stores subsidized by the government that will sell goods at 70% of what the free market sells things for. So imagine walking into a grocery store and a package of hamburger that would cost you $10 at the local grocery store in New York City is only $7 at the subsidized government run grocery store. How does any business stay in business if they're up against that kind of competition, even if they're not very competent at making sure the store shelves get stocked?
42: Well, yeah, you're true. The first few months or 6 months would be pretty hard, but then, you know, human nature will set in and they'll just go down. They'll just go into the dirt.
41: Can you imagine if in anybody's business, if the government underprices the cost of goods from a business by 30%, how could any business even survive a few months of that kind of so-called competition?
42: Oh, you're right. I don't think they could. But then, you know, there could be lawsuits and court cases about, you know, be able to do something like that. And
41: well, you could be right about that, Bob. I appreciate a good naysayer call. If you want to jump into the best conversation in talk journalism, it's here every day at 866-HEY-LARS. That's 866-439-5277. Let me go to Mary. Hey, Mary, welcome to the Lars Larson Show. What's on your mind?
0: Hi, I've been listening to your program for a number of years.
41: Thank you.
0: Well, I'm so proud of President Trump withdrawing funds from public schools that are messing with our kids, saying that they can be gender fluid.
41: Yep.
0: I think that's one of the dumbest things I've ever heard. Also, we have Dr. Blair Peters at Oregon Health Science University in Portland, whose specialty is adult and childhood genitalia rerouting, shall we call it?
41: Yep. That's what they call it.
0: And he's one of the biggest monsters.
41: He's done videos. And I think they've even shown some of those videos to the United States Congress to illustrate, because for the longest time, Mary, we would on this show say this is being done to children. And we'd get conventional medical people say, no, it's being done to adults. It's not being done to children. And then Dr. Blair Peters indicated on tape that, in fact, it was being done to children. And they were proudly announcing the fact that they were mutilating children, both with drugs and with knives. And yet those people are still, they're still doing their jobs, aren't they?
0: Well, and also planned infanticide, which I think is aptly named, trifles with our children, too. So
41: I would agree with you there. Now, do you think at some point are we going to put people like Dr. Blair Peters out of a job?
0: Oh, I hope so. If there's any justice, yes.
41: Well, I hope so, too. Mary, thanks so much. I appreciate the call. Glad to get your calls at 866-HEY-LARS. That's 866-439-5277. Send your emails to talk@LarsLarson.com. One more mention of New York City. A civil rights leader is now demanding the resignation of a character by the name of Gustavo Gordillo that we have mentioned before. Gustavo Gordillo is the co-leader of New York City's Democrat Socialists of America. And what makes him stand out? Reverend Kevin McCall is demanding that Gordillo step down following bombshell revelations that Gordillo's millionaire parents set him up in a $1.5 million luxury row house in a historically black but gentrifying Bedford-Stuyvesant, that's Bed-Stuy, Brooklyn, as well as getting him sued for failing to pay rent in another building, and they fudged his blue-collar work history. The DSA have become the double standards of America. They demand transparency, fairness, and accountability from everybody else, but they ignore questions about their own. Now, Gustavo Gordillo, This is a guy who says that he's a socialist, except mommy and daddy bought the very expensive place where he lives. He was fired from his electricians union apprenticeship program back in March after being a no-show for months. So he never qualified to become a fully credentialed electrician. That's according to the IBEW, the International Brotherhood of Electrical Workers, Local 3. They made a statement about that last week. Property records show the Ivy League lefties converted single-family home was bought in 2019 by his parents through a dummy corporation for just under $1 million. So, isn't it nice to be a socialist when you have a very, very nice place to live and you didn't have to pay the bill? I guess I could ask the same thing of Bernie Sanders up in Vermont, but now we have another crop of socialists like Gustavo Gordillo. And it sounds like there are people demanding that he step down now. And should praying outside a clinic land you in prison, New Jersey has just made it incredibly difficult to be one of those people praying outside of abortion clinics. Anybody who tries to physically stop them from entering a clinic or a medical office, you could be facing 18 months in prison. Not the Bee is reporting if you accidentally bump into somebody and it's deemed assault, you could get 10 years. The bill also essentially makes New Jersey a sanctuary state for abortion and for transgender mutilation. Try that on for size. Glad to be with you. Glad to take your phone calls and your emails. In a moment, I want to talk about artificial intelligence. It can now write your emails, answer your questions, even do your thinking for you. But are we getting smarter or are we forgetting how to think for ourselves? We're going to confront those questions coming up next. And then I'll get to more of your phone calls and emails. Glad to have you with me on a Tuesday. It's Honestly Provocative Talk for the United States of America at 866-439-5277. Send your emails to talk.

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0: Hey, welcome back to the Lars Larson Show. It's a pleasure to be with you. I have avoided the use of artificial intelligence as much as I possibly can. Now, am I right in suspecting that an awful lot of AI is going to come creeping in on us through various means where we're not even aware that it's being done for us? I thought we'd put that to Ben Peterson, who's an AI expert and author of When Intelligence Isn't Human, Navigating Your Faith in the Age of AI. Ben, welcome to the program.
10: Lars, thanks for having me on, brother. Really excited to talk to you.
0: Well, I've at least made the choice to say that if it's offered to me as a, you know, would you like to use AI on this? And I say, no, I'll think for myself. I'm not going to use it, but I'm also not pretending that some of these products like search algorithms are not using AI in the background, even though I don't see it up front. Do you think I'm right?
10: No, I think you're absolutely right. And what we need to come back to on this is the motives and intentions of the people who are designing and curating artificial intelligence. They follow moral relativistic thinking, which basically says what's right for you is right for you and what's right for me is right for me, that there's no absolute truth. And that direct line of thinking that is built into these algorithms has led to over 50 young people who have committed suicide, and ChatGPT has led them to do it. So Zane Shamblin is a young man who committed suicide last year, and I've spoken with the family, and they basically said if ChatGPT had a finger, it would have pulled the trigger for him. And so these algorithms and the way that they're being built are not designed for human interaction at the level that people are looking and longing and searching for that connection that we need to find and belong with humanity.
0: But is that sort of nefarious or that surreptitious an approach that AI can take, that when AI interacts with some people, that it may actually be able to lead them down the path toward taking their own lives?
10: I mean, that's the fruit of what we're seeing. Right now, about 30% of millennials and Gen Z equate to talking to AI as talking to a pastor. We have an extremely technologically isolated young generation that is lacking a lot of emotional intelligence because the phone has removed what you and I grew up with, Lars, of face-to-face interaction and communication. And so there's a lot of isolation happening. I'm talking to a lot of young people that are finding relationship and deep belonging within these chatbots and with artificial intelligence. And that's really what I'm trying to work on and equip parents. And as we do our work in the military, we need our young people to have their minds. And it's so important that the place where we're going to find the greatest significance and belonging is with other people and in relationship and community.
0: I'm talking to Ben Peterson, who's an AI expert and the author of When Intelligence Is in Human, Navigating Your Faith in the Age of AI. I guess, were we just being, I guess, naive to assume that in some ways AI would be a bit like the telephone in that, you know, when the age of the telephone came along, not the cell phone, but the telephone, that it meant that there were friends that you had that you might not see every single day because of your schedule and their schedule, but you could at least touch base with them on the phone, and that would help you make that connection. And that we assumed that when smartphones and text messaging and everything else came along, that would just be an enhanced version of that, but it would enhance our connection with other people instead of degrading it. But it doesn't seem like it's done that, does it?
10: Yeah, so from 2010 to 2015 was the cultural adaptation of the smartphone. Instagram came out in 2010, and the selfie came out in 2010 as well. And during that time, youth suicide increased by over 200%.
0: Whoa.
10: And so this is where, you know, I'm really bringing people back. These companies, and Mark Zuckerberg recently stood up in front of Congress and admitted that they've absolutely used every way that they can to make social media as addictive as humanly possible. And I don't have time to go into the deep dive, but basically they have completely hacked our dopamine cycles. And dopamine is a pleasure chemical that gets reduced or that gets produced in our brains to tell us, go get more of that. Go pursue that, Lars. Go after that. And what they've done is they've hacked these dopamine cycles so that we keep coming back to social media and the phone over and over and over again. And it's socially isolating our culture.
0: Okay, and that's where you get the FOMO, the fear of missing out that people can't. And I see some of it even in myself. Well, I'll be sitting there, and if there's a spare moment, I'll pick up my phone and say, well, I wonder what's going on. Not that I feel compelled like it's an addiction, but it's there, it's available. And so you say, hey, what's going on? Tell me something interesting. And that happens. But that's where that cycle has been captured by the technology, right?
10: Absolutely. And that's where I just believe, you know, your true north, your faith, I follow Jesus and I just believe that your true north and your faith is what really has guided humanity, to some of the greatest things and achievements that we've ever seen. And Jesus changed the world, because he was connected to the Father. And so what I'll come back to in this, and the reason I wrote the book, I'm not anti-AI. I'm trying to keep us from going into the danger of it becoming a relationship and isolating us. AI can be a fantastic tool when it comes to searching for resources, or if you're going to look for legal insights, or if you want to build an app that used to cost $100,000 for an entrepreneur that can go and have that built by Grok. There's great opportunities there. But the issue is when we get into a relationship or we use it as a guide. And that's where I just believe the ancient paths of walking with God and asking questions and seeking, the faith that has actually been physically proven, that when you activate your faith, the prefrontal cortex goes to a whole nother level of activation and experience when you pray, when you read, when you meditate. So it's scientifically proven that faith will enhance your mental health and your brain altogether, which is, again, work we're doing with our active duty military.
0: Well, tell me this, Ben. Because I've noticed one of the things I do, because I'm a person of faith, my wife and I spend time in the book almost every single night. But we spend time in the book, and we go chapter by chapter and verse by verse. But occasionally, I'll see something on social media, and I'll say, hey, look at this guy's insight onto such and such a chapter and verse. And we'll look at it and say, oh, that's interesting. And it's the kind of thing you might not have encountered in the days before smartphones, except when you went to some event, you know, where there were speakers that were offering up their insights. I thought that was valuable and positive. But should I be looking at it that way? Or should I be worried that AI is going to try and drag me in the wrong direction?
10: Yeah, so what I would come back to is one of the ways that social media has truly hacked the dopamine cycle is with short-form videos. And so what they do, Lars, is every third to fifth video, they show you something that the AI algorithm knows that you are not interested in and that you don't want to see.
0: Yeah.
10: And what happens when that video comes in front of your mind is it literally kicks in that dopamine, that desire to see what you want to see and to pursue, to go do that again, keep swiping, and then you swipe again, and then you see a video you do want to see. And then the cycle continues to repeat. So I think that content can be very valuable. I create content that I put out. The issue is the dopamine cycle in continuously scrolling, which makes us a society that's constantly.
0: No, it sounds like we might have dropped our connection with Ben. That's Ben Peterson. And Ben is an AI expert and the author most recently of When Intelligence Isn't Human, Navigating Your Faith in an Age of AI. 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I very much appreciate the time. By the way, you might not remember every time you toss or turn or wake up too hot, but your body certainly does. 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

0: Eric Johnson here. I spent the past 30 years working to help make our community better, better informed, better protected when it comes to consumer issues, and better equipped to take on whatever life throws at us. 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
18: Hey, welcome back to the Lars Larson Show. It's a pleasure to be with you on a Tuesday. Always glad to get your phone calls and emails. A California Democrat rehired a man in his own district once fired for preying on students. Should Randy Villegas be sitting in Congress or answering for this? Randy Villegas is a Democrat on the Visalia Unified School District Board. He voted aye on October 11th, 2022, to approve the hiring of Dijon Jones as the campus supervisor at Mount Whitney High School. The records show this. Jones, 40, had been terminated by Visalia Unified in 2013, a decade earlier, from his position as the girls' track coach at the very same high school after police investigated him for sending inappropriate text messages to one of his student athletes. Now Villegas is running as a Democrat nominee in a crucial Republican-held seat that his party may need to take control of the House. Villegas was previously in hot water for what many call a cover-up of the district's sexual abuse scandals, voting to allocate almost $14 million in payouts to five victims in closed school board sessions. 6 months after that vote, police arrested Jones for molesting a 15-year-old student inappropriately and receiving explicit content from an underage victim. Jones pleaded guilty to all 11 felony counts and was sentenced to 5 years in prison, according to the Tulare County DA's office. All of this from the Daily Wire. The attorney representing the two victims called Jones a textbook predator, adding he should not have been hired again, but he was. And I guess this raises the issue that comes up on this show from time to time, and that is, if you have people in positions of responsibility who don't actually commit the crimes themselves, but they facilitate the people who do commit the crimes, should they also be held responsible for what has happened? I believe the answer to that, in some cases at least, should be absolutely yes. Our question of the day. And this is suggested by Brent, who writes in, Lars, should the U.S. Forest Service return to an aggressive suppression policy on wildfires?

forest lands are managed in the United States of America. You look at big companies like Sierra Pacific. You look at big companies like Weyerhaeuser. They don't let their forests catch fire and burn down. But the United States Forest Service does do that routinely and regularly. So Brent writes in, when a fire starts as an emergency, but then is deliberately managed rather than immediately suppressed, what does that decision ultimately cost taxpayers in extended firefighting, damaged infrastructure, rehabilitation, and other downstream expenses? More importantly, are we actually saving money and improving forest health by managing these fires, or would aggressive early suppression combined with planned fuels reduction be safer and more fiscal? Responsible with a $10.8 billion deferred maintenance issue? I'd be interested to see what Lars and his listeners think. Thank you, signed Brent. Well, I think Brent's right. I think the U.S. Forest Service ought to be managed so that if you're going to put hundreds of millions of acres of trees that belong to the American people and put them in the hands of the U.S. Forest Service and the Bureau of Land Management, they should be expected to put the fires out the minute they spot the fires. The minute that you can see that a fire is burning on public lands, those fires should be put out. We should use the same kind of model that the private sector companies do for their lands. And if you don't do the same for the taxpayers, give me an explanation as to why we wouldn't expect the same kind of management of public forest lands that we get with private forest lands. Oh, and then this email of the day from Rodney in Georgia. Lars, yesterday, a caller by the name of John admitted on your show to committing voter fraud himself. But didn't he also admit that he was so doing so with the blessing and encouragement of Democrat officials? Yes, Rodney, I believe he was. He actually called the show, this guy named John, and he said, well, I vote illegally and I vote illegally knowingly. And he admitted that that's exactly what he did. And it's especially appropriate to talk about it now, because we just had the decision yesterday by the United States Supreme Court to allow Donald Trump's order to the U.S. Postal Service and his executive order to actually go out and clean up the voter rolls and indicate to those states that have illegal aliens on the voter rolls, non-citizens on the voter rolls, people not qualified to cast a ballot, put them on notice. And then Donald Trump's already announced, if there are state officials out there that are allowing people to get a ballot and vote in elections who should not be voting, and those state officials are aware of it, then those state officials are going to face punishment. They're going to face prosecution from the United States government. I think it is absolutely appropriate that that happen. Oh, and by the way, just before classes start, officials have released a man charged with threatening to shoot up five schools. This is in the Charlotte-Mecklenburg schools, the public school district in Charlotte, North Carolina. Students headed back to the classroom, but Channel 9 learned that the man accused of threatening to kill students at five schools is now out of jail again. Investigators say Drew Owens laid out mass shooting plans for elementary, middle, and high schools. He was arrested, and the community was outraged that he was only held on $10,000 bond, so the judge raised it to $200,000, but then the judge reduced the amount to $75,000, low enough that Owens could actually pay the bondsman fee. He's clearly a public safety threat. So what? They took the threat level down? That's not an answer to that question in the court paperwork, but that's how we're handling criminals these days, unfortunately, in the United States of America. I will tell you this. If I'm taking a supplement every single day, I don't want to just have better numbers on a lab test once a year. I want to actually feel the difference. So that's why I stopped wasting my money on ordinary fish oil. I kept hearing that omega-3s were good for me, but I never noticed having more energy or less stiffness or real relief. So I dug a lot deeper, and I found Native Path Antarctic Krill Oil. 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

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It's a pleasure to be with you on a Tuesday. Always glad to take your phone calls and emails. Coming up in a moment, New York is spending $8.5 million to help small business, but much of that goes to so-called merchant groups. Are the businesses getting help, or just the

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11: Hey, welcome back to the Lars Larson Show. It's a pleasure to be with you and a real pleasure to welcome back to the program Lloyd Chapman, founder and president of the American Small Business League and the Don't Cheat Women Project. 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
12: Lars, how you doing, buddy?
11: I'm doing okay, but from a distance, I keep wanting to, I guess I'm looking at Zohran Mamdani. Maybe it's the right way, maybe it's the wrong way. But he seems like he's got kind of a schizophrenic approach to business. On one hand, he's promising to use tens of millions of taxpayer dollars to start government-run grocery stores that deliberately underprice the private marketplace. And yet at the same time, he's allocating millions of dollars to try to help out small businesses. What's actually going on there?
12: Well, you know, let's just say this. In America, 99.9% of all businesses are small businesses.
11: Yep.
12: That means only 0.1% are large businesses. According to the U.S. Census Bureau, 98% of all U.S. firms have 100 employees or less, 87 have 20 or less, and the average company has 10 employees. So if he's trying to help, you know, small businesses, that's not like a good idea. By the way, small business are responsible for half the gross domestic product, half the private sector workforce, and over 90% of all new jobs. So if he's trying to help small businesses, you know, I'm a small business guy, so I'm in favor of that, but I don't understand exactly how he's doing it.
11: Although I've got to tell you something, I'm kind of a purist when it comes to, I don't like government subsidies. So when people say we're going to help out small business, why don't we just let small business get the government out of the way and let the small businesses rise or fall on their own? If they rise, then they succeed. If they fall, then they fall on their own. But I don't like the government picking winners and losers, and I suspect you don't either.
12: Well, let me ask you a question.
11: Sure.
12: What do you think about the government giving small business contracts to Fortune 500 firms?
11: What do I think about them giving small business contracts?
12: What do you think about the federal government giving billions of dollars a month in federal small business contracts to Fortune 500 firms?
11: I don't like that at all. I don't think, well, I mean, the government has to have contractors who do some things. I mean, sure. I don't know if you can run a government without actually contracting to do some things. But and in that case, they do get to decide winners and losers, don't they? Is that where you're going with that?
12: I don't have a lot of opinions. I have a lot of facts.
11: Okay.
12: Your listeners can Google Fortune 500 firms getting federal small business contracts. That's gone on for about 20 years. I've been fighting that for 20 years. But here's something that people don't know. The largest economic stimulus program ever passed by the government for the American people is the Small Business Act. Eisenhower signed it into law in 1953. And in 2026, that law says that a minimum of 23% of all federal contracts go to small businesses. That's a good idea because, again, most Americans work in a small business. Half the GDP, half the private sector workforce, over 90% of jobs. I think it's a good idea. What better way to invest our tax dollars into back in the companies where most Americans work, where all the jobs are created, right? That makes sense.
11: Yep. I'll go along with that. That seems sensible.
12: That makes sense. All right, Lars, I'm going to let you be the judge of this.
11: All right.
12: So in a country where 99.9% of all businesses are small businesses, and there's only one agency to support those businesses, what do you think about the fact that the Small Business Administration's budget is smaller today than it was when Reagan was president? That doesn't make sense to me. It's
11: no,
12: the only
11: it doesn't.
12: Agency in government has a smaller budget now than it did 40 years ago. Stand it, right?
11: So why did it get smaller? Why did the Congress decide to allocate less money to
12: Well,
11: it?
12: So you and I are smart guys. We know who runs the government. It's
11: yeah.
12: not small businesses, right? It's
11: no.
12: it's large corporations, right?
11: Yep.
12: All the big corporations, you know, and they want every penny the government spends to go to them. So when there's a law that says 23% goes to small businesses, they want that money. It's around $300 billion a year. So over the last 30, 40 years, the large businesses that you and I both know have huge power in Washington have consistently tried to dismantle these small business programs, right?
11: Yep.
12: And again, I like facts. The budget for the Small Business Administration this year is less than it was when Reagan was elected president. I think that's a bad idea in a country where 99.9% of all businesses are small businesses. There's something else I think you'll agree with. I was just doing some research back there. AI is killing millions and millions of jobs. AI and automation, right? We both know that.
11: Yep.
12: I just saw that Amazon's laid off 30,000 people in the last 24 months.
11: Yep.
12: So what are we going to do here in America, a country where 99.9% of all business are small businesses, AI is killing millions of jobs. If it were me, if I were President Trump, I would pump up all federal small, all federal programs for small businesses, right? That's where I think over 90% of all the jobs are created. So to me, my advice to President Trump and Republicans in Congress is really get behind all federal programs, all federal programs for small businesses, and start, you know, directing money to those guys. Think of it this way, Lars. In 2026, again, I've been suing the government for 40 years.
11: Yeah.
12: I've got information that no one's ever seen, right?
11: Yep.
12: And in 2026, so remember, 99.9% are small. That means 0.1% are large, right?
11: Yep.
12: Over 90% of our tax dollars go to that 0.1%. According to the Government Accountability Office, 34% of those companies pay zero federal income tax. And according to the Kauffman Foundation, those top companies have created one net new job since 1980. So what do you think about the government giving over 90% of our tax dollars to this tiny 0.1% that don't create jobs and don't pay taxes? If you try to bankrupt the economy, that's a perfect way to do it, right? So my advice to President Trump and Republicans in Congress, if you want to keep control of both houses of Congress in 2026, I'd get behind small business programs and really pump those up, because if the government doesn't get behind small business programs, I'm concerned. Are you concerned about what's going to happen with the economy in the future?
11: Yeah, I am. And I guess the only concern I'd have, too, is that I hear from small business owners who say, look, I went out and borrowed my own money and built my business, and now the SBA is making a loan to somebody who's going to come and compete against me. And how is it that the government is going to help this person get a loan to compete against me, and I had to do it on my own? When I hear that, that resonates with me.
12: You know what? I hear you. The most common criticism of the SBA is the SBA loan program. And what nobody knows is that's a teeny tiny program. The Small Business Act that mandates that 23% of all federal contracts go to small businesses. Lars, that's the single largest economic stimulus program for the American people in history.
11: And that ought to be going to all the small businesses out there. That's Lloyd Chapman. Lloyd is the president of the American Small Business League. Lloyd, thanks very much. I appreciate the time. We'll have you back. By the way, these days, back to school means more than just pencils and notebooks. It means laptops and tablets and a lot of your personal info moving around the internet. 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
16: American presidents are honoring the life and legacy of the queen of country music, Dolly Parton, who died after a brief battle with cancer. Rory O'Neill reports.
17: All the former presidents issued statements following Dolly Parton's death. President Obama wrote about Parton's journey from a one-room cabin to winning Grammys and even helping to fund development of the COVID vaccine. President Clinton called her a one-of-a-kind entertainer. The Bushes said they respected Dolly Parton's work promoting literacy. Joe Biden called Dolly Parton an American original. President Trump said Parton's death is a true loss for millions and ordered flags to be flown at half staff for 1 week. I'm Rory O'Neill.
16: Dolly Parton is being remembered for her philanthropy. Her family is asking fans to honor the entertainment icon by supporting her Imagination Library, which provides free books to young children. Earlier this summer, Parton thanked Taylor Swift and Travis Kelce for making a big donation to the program.
18: I was just told that you two are making a donation of $2 million to my Imagination Library. Thank you, thank you, thank you. I'm blown away and overjoyed with that gratitude.
16: She established the Imagination Library in 1995 in honor of her father, who never learned to read or write. The program now distributes free books to children across the U.S., Canada, the U.K., and Australia, gifting more than 3 million books every month. Senator Darlene Graham is the winner of the Republican Senate primary runoff in South Carolina.
19: I want to thank President Trump for all of his support and his endorsement. Mr. President, Lindsey truly loved you and viewed you as one of his closest friends.
16: The Trump-backed Graham defeated Congressman Ralph Norman.
20: The president got involved. He has that right. That's his prerogative. As I told, I never.
16: I'm Michael Kastner.
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16: Ghislaine Maxwell's bid to throw out her sex trafficking conviction is being tossed by a New York federal judge. More from Mark Mayfield.
24: It was a long shot petition that would have allowed her a new trial. Maxwell, an associate of the late sex offender Jeffrey Epstein, represented herself in the request. She's serving a 20-year prison sentence after being convicted of helping Epstein sexually abuse girls.
16: A recent YouGov survey examines how race relations have changed since 2016. Democrats are nearly twice as likely as Republicans to say race relations in the U.S. have gotten worse in the last decade. In July, 68% of Black Americans, 45% of Hispanic Americans, and 36% of white Americans considered racism a big problem in society today. Meanwhile, half of Americans believe believe that having a rising number of people of many different races, ethnic groups, and nationalities makes the U.S. a better place to live. According to the U.S. Census Bureau, a majority of the population will be made up of people who are Black, Asian, Hispanic, and other racial minorities by the year 2050. The Chicago Sky are banning former NBA player Enes Kanter-Freedom from Wintrust Arena. More from Tammy Trujillo.
0: Team owner Michael Alter said Tuesday that Kanter-Freedom is considered a potential threat to players and won't be allowed back until the team is satisfied otherwise. The ban stems from a confrontation with Sky guard Natasha Cloud during the Sky's loss to the Indiana Fever on Sunday. Alter said Kanter-Freedom stood up from his courtside seat, pointed toward Cloud, and stepped toward the court. That prompted security to intervene. Kanter-Freedom told Fox News that he was removed for supporting women, while the Sky say the decision was based on his conduct. This comes after Kanter-Freedom declared himself a woman and eligible to play in the WNBA.
16: There's the dog days of summer, and then there's today, National Dog Day. The day was created in 2004 and aims to raise awareness about the massive number of dogs that need adoption. I'm Michael Kastner.
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11: Welcome back to the Lars Larson Show. I've got to start today's show by mentioning the fact that Dolly Parton has passed. She was 80 years old. She was a big deal when I was a kid. And my granddaughter sings her songs, you know, some of them. And Dolly Parton was much beloved by many, many people in America. And after 6 decades in the music business, a business where she made a gigantic difference, she sold more than 100 million records. She won 11 Grammy Awards. She is one of the best musical performers of all time. She was also a very smart businesswoman, and she amassed an amazing fortune of about 2/3 of $1 billion. She has passed away. She was 80 years old, and she will be missed by so, so many people. Glad to have you with me on a Tuesday. Always glad to take your phone calls and your emails. There are other things we want to get to as well, and one of them has to do with the U.S. Supreme Court's decision that came down late yesterday that gave the go-ahead to President Trump's plan to demand voter data from states that use vote by mail. I want to talk about that because I'm glad to see the Supreme Court do this in time for the midterm elections. Have you noticed how liberal politicians respond differently to Supreme Court decisions depending on whether or not they like the Supreme Court decision or not? If it fits their politics, things like legalizing killing babies or gay marriage, then they stand up and cheer. But yesterday, when the U.S. Supreme Court gave the go-ahead to police the ballots delivered by the U.S. Postal Service in vote-by-mail locations around America, every single Democrat stood up to object. And what is it that the evil orange man wants to do? He wants to ask the states that use vote by mail, and many of them use it uniformly. It is their entire system of voting. They want to ask for confirmation that every one of the voters who gets a ballot is a citizen who is legally entitled to vote. Now, if anybody has an objection to that, I'd be glad to hear the naysayer who says, well, we shouldn't be checking to make sure that people who get American election ballots are actually citizens and entitled to vote. If that's what you actually believe, I'd be glad to hear the argument why. And if somebody is legally in our country, let's say they have a green card that gives them the opportunity to someday become a citizen of the United States, do you know one of the hard and fast requirements of that green card? You have to obey the law. And guess what happens to your green card if you decide to violate the law? Like, say, commit a federal felony by signing a voter registration card in violation of law. That's a federal felony. If you decide to cast a ballot, that is a federal felony. Guess what happens to your green card in a case like that? Your green card is subject to go away. Now, I do know that when it comes to green cards, we often are very forgiving for relatively minor crimes, things like DUI. Now, I don't consider DUI to be a minor crime, but the system does. So they let people get away with it. And minor crimes like petty theft may be forgiven for somebody with a green card. But if you're going to commit a federal felony, you're going to falsely register to vote, you're going to falsely cast a ballot in an election that you have absolutely no right to take part in, as far as I'm concerned, you should lose your green card altogether. Now, if you want to sound off on this, I'm glad to get your calls at 866-HEY-LARS. That's 866-439-5277. Send your emails to talk@LarsLarson.com. And if you're a naysayer, we will put naysayers right to the head of the line. You can also find our X poll question today. And this is a fun one. Should Donald Trump rename Lake Ontario Lake America? He's doing it because he's in a bit of a battle with the Canadians to our north, and he says they have been getting the better end of the trade deals for a long, long time, and now apparently he's headed about up to here with the Canadians, so he's saying maybe we should rename Lake Ontario and make it Lake America. But let me get back to the election ballots, because what the Supreme Court decided yesterday was they didn't rule on the legality of President Trump's executive order, the one that told the U.S. Postal Service, I only want ballots delivered to those people who've actually established that they are legal and legitimate voters in the United States of America. For example, Oregon Secretary of State Tobias Reed insists that Oregon's elections are, quote, secure, accurate, and fair. Now, hold your horses there, Toby. We know for a fact that just 2 years ago, Oregon found literally thousands of foreign nationals registered to vote. And in fact, New Jersey has found thousands of foreign nationals registered to vote. And there have been other states that have found thousands of foreign nationals registered to vote. And yet the same Democrats who have told you that we have a secure, accurate, and fair system of elections in America are the very ones who are overseeing the system where literally thousands of foreign nationals are registered to vote. We know that happened. We also know that various states, including California, including Oregon, including Washington, have all had to settle lawsuits that were brought by Judicial Watch and have had to promise to remove hundreds of thousands of registered voters. And why? Because the registrations were faulty. They were wrong in one way or another. They were people who were double registered. They were people who had passed away. They were people who lived in another state. In any case, they had to agree to remove hundreds of thousands of registered voters from the rolls. And yet these same people, knowing that they've agreed to remove hundreds of thousands of registered voters because the voters were registered illegally or in some way that was faulty, turn right back around and say, you can't tell the Postal Service to double check on who we're sending ballots to because our elections are secure and accurate and fair. Please. This is ridiculous. All that President Trump is asking is that the postman only deliver ballots to people eligible to vote. And now the U.S. Supreme Court has cleared the way for him to do that. Now, what have they done? Brecken Thies at the Federalist points out the Postal Service will require states to submit voter data in order to use the mail service to send mail-in ballots for federal elections. Now, does the president have something to say about how federal elections are conducted? He does. The mail delivery organization noted that enforcement of compliance would require timely relief from two injunctions blocking a similar executive order that was signed in March by President Trump. An end-of-the-day order from the U.S. Supreme Court yesterday blocked the injunctions as the government goes through the appeals process. So the Supreme Court has not ruled on the legality of the executive order. They've effectively just told the states, you have sued, but you sued too late. And what does that executive order actually say? It says free, fair, and honest elections unmarred by fraud, errors, or suspicion are fundamental to maintaining our constitutional republic, the right of American citizens to have their votes properly counted and tabulated without illegal dilution. That's the key part, is vital to determining the rightful winner of an election. So, would you disagree with that? Would you say it's okay if we have thousands or tens of thousands or hundreds of thousands of foreign nationals who have absolutely no right to vote in America, and their votes get to dilute the votes of you and me? That doesn't make any sense. All the order says is that the Postal Service has to limit mail voting by requiring state elections officials to redesign ballot envelopes and then turn over lists of voter names and addresses so they can be double-checked. I don't see the problem. 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
0: Hey, welcome back to the Lars Larson Show. I knew that when we got the news today that we all knew was coming eventually, and that was that Dolly Parton, the country music legend, the queen of country music, had passed away. We knew that it was going to happen eventually, but in a lot of ways, she carried herself as though, I'm going to go on like this forever. And she looked fantastic. 60 years in the business, 80 years of age when she passed, and we got the news from her family today. The name that immediately came to my mind to find out, you know, what he thinks about it is our friend, country music star, Kurt Van Meter, who joins me now. Kurt, welcome back to the program, by the way.
10: Thank you for having me, Lars. I appreciate it.
0: So it's been a while, but you tell me this, because you're kind of at the beginning of your career. I'd say beginning, a decade or so, but certainly not at the end that Dolly Parton was at. What should we make of the kind of the image that she carried that made her so special to Americans, not just as a musician, but as a person and an American icon?
10: You know, I was privileged to be able to go to the Academy Country Music Awards 2 years in a row. And we were, the person I was with, we were in a room and Dolly walked in. And there's just a tangible elevation of spirit that came when she walked through the doors. I mean, it was just, you could just feel it. And I think, you know, there's not very many people that can do that, because there's a lot of amazing people in spaces like that. But when you get a person like Dolly Parton walk through, it was just such an incredible experience. You know, for me, first and foremost, it was her faith. You know, how she carried her faith all through her career. And then how she answered so many questions that you feel like people were trying to get her, you know, but she would always respond with humor and make them laugh. And so her faith and humor was just incredible. And then her intelligence and her tenacity. I mean, she goes from being a songwriter to an actor to a businesswoman. I mean, it's just incredible trajectory of her career. And the way she did it with such grace was just so much fun to watch.
0: And a lot of self-effacing humor, which seems to escape some people who take themselves a bit too seriously.
10: Absolutely. That's the beauty about it, is like the grace that she showed, you know, others and herself as well. It was just so much fun. Such an awesome experience. And, you know, I've been around some amazing artists as well, but it's like for her just to be so real with the status that she had was just, it's incredible.
0: Do you think where the music business sits right now, because it's changing dramatically? I mean, I'm in a business that's changing dramatically because of technology. I think you are as well. Have we reached the end of seeing superstars like Dolly Parton who could stay and maintain a career for 2/3 of a century?
10: I don't think so. You know, the most important aspect of that is that you just have to keep going. You know, my producer says, you know, like, the reason successful musicians are successful is because we're too dumb to quit, which there's some truth to that too, because it's relentless. I mean, the schedule, and we've put over almost 10,000 miles on our vehicles just this month, you know, driving from Montana to Idaho back and forth. I mean, it's such a relentless schedule. You're away from your family. And so those individuals who have the ability and the tenacity like Dolly Parton had to just keep going and write the songs about what they're going through. Everybody wants to know, how do you write a song? It's like, You figure out what you're going through. The Coat of Many Colors, you know, I Will Always Love You. She wrote that for Porter Wagoner. You know, all these amazing songs. She just writes what she's going through. And then she was incredibly blessed. So, yes, absolutely. If somebody has the tenacity and the faith, I mean, having faith in God be a part of your musical career is the number one most important thing that there is. And you can see how God will sustain you if you let him be a part of it.
0: Do you think that's becoming tough? Because, I mean, look, I have to confess, I'm a Protestant Christian. I'm an unabashed Christian. I'm not ashamed of it at all. But I know that for some people in entertainment, especially in the entertainment field, whether it's movies or music or whatever, that there's a lot of pressure to either be agnostic or to be, you know, anti-Christian. And yet she had no problem maintaining her faith and her faith persona in the public. So is that getting tougher to do?
10: I don't think so, because you look at the message of Christ and God, it's all about love. I mean, love one another. And that's really what Dolly epitomized. You know, I never saw her get cross with anybody, even the people that were trying to get her. She was making them laugh, and she was coming back with, you know, witty humor and making them feel good. And that's really what, you know, the message is. You know, as far as me sharing my faith out on the road, you know, I don't care. Like, I'm going to do what I do. I mean, and so, you know, and there's ways to do that in a graceful way too. You don't have to be a jerk about it, but it's like, listen,
11: no,
10: God has got me through a shooting. I mean, you know my story with Hillsborough PD, like,
11: yep,
10: God saved me. And so, like, of course I'm going to talk about it, and it's okay. Like, I don't, it's all good if you don't like it, but I'm going to talk about how God is manifesting in my life and in my music. You know, this next weekend, we get to play with Kevin Bacon and Keanu Reeves. I mean, what? Like, what? We played with Billy Bob Thornton last year. Like, that's all God. All God.
0: All of that made it possible for you.
10: Amen. Exactly. And it's just, again, inviting God into the process. You know some of my songs, some of the titles of my songs are not very Christian-like. And actually, I was supposed to open for Clint Black this next Thursday, and one of my songs got me kicked off that opening spot.
0: But, oh, no.
10: You know, here's this.
0: You're kidding.
10: No. I told him, I'm like, I don't have to do it. I told his record label, I'm like, we don't ever do that song. It's a big song in Australia. You know, for whatever reason, it gets like 60,000 streams a month. But I mean, so for whatever reason, but, you know, it's just, you know, that's the biggest thing. And I talk to my kids about this is like, you don't have to be perfect. As a Christian, you don't have to be perfect. And I played that song that's kind of edgy in Missouri, and I was talking about my faith and how we all make mistakes, and God just wants us to come talk to him. And I told them the title of the song, and they all were like, oh my goodness. But once they heard my story behind it, it was all good. So,
0: well,
10: yeah,
0: Kurt,
10: I mean,
0: they got to remember the book is full of a bunch of failed people. I mean, David being one of the most failed. I mean, count up the various crimes, both literal crimes and sins on top of that, and say, oh, but he was one of God's favorites. You know, say he was. Yeah. He was a terribly failed human being. And it's like all of us.
10: Absolutely. Yeah. No, it's, so the entertainment business, you know, one of the really fun things I got to do was spend a lot of time with Cole Hauser, who plays, you know, on Yellowstone. And that was such an amazing experience just to get to know him. And he actually grew up in Southern Oregon. He grew up in the Ashland area until he was 9. And so just to have those experiences with him, to be able to talk about, you know, my faith. And I know he's good friends with Matthew McConaughey. So McConaughey and I were kind of, you know, hitting them back and forth, and it's just fun. You know, it's fun, and he was receptive to it too. I mean, it was just an amazing experience.
0: You know, and to get a chance to be in the same room as Dolly Parton, sad to say that she has passed, but she has a 60-year career, 100 million records sold, 11 Grammy Awards, and she is now, as her family suggested today, she is with God and with the other members of her family who predeceased her. So you're listening to the Lars Larson Show. 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

0: There I was in my business suit, all dressed up, just uptight as I could possibly be. And I don't remember much of what was said at that first AA meeting. 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
1: Hey, welcome back to the program. It's a pleasure to be with you, and I'm glad to get to your phone calls and emails. You know, yesterday, the Supreme Court cleared the way for President Trump to move ahead with new restrictions on mail-in voting. Democrats call it voter suppression, but should states have to verify who's getting a ballot, and should we have the U.S. Postal Service play a role in that, as the president's executive order suggested? I thought we'd talk to a real election expert, and that's Hans von Spakovsky, senior legal fellow at Advancing American Freedom and a former Federal Election Commission commissioner and former U.S. Department of Justice attorney. Hans, welcome back.
2: Well, Lars, thanks for having me back. Although one thing I kind of want to correct, you know, everybody is categorizing the president's order as somehow restricting mail-in balloting. No, that's wrong. What it does is try to make it more effective and accurate. And I got to tell you, the lawsuit that was filed by the 23 states, by the way, including Oregon, was just, I think, actually absurd in many instances. And that's kind of why the Supreme Court lifted the lower court injunction. And let me give you an example of that.
1: Sure.
2: One of the things they complained about was that the president's executive order told the Department of Homeland Security, I want you to prepare a citizenship list for every state that lists everyone in the state who's 18 years or older and is a citizen and send it to the states. It didn't say that the states have to use it, but it basically told DHS, make that list available to states so they can use it to check their voter list and make sure everybody on it is a citizen. And yet, Oregon, California, all these states went to court and said, we want an injunction to prevent the Department of Homeland Security from sending us a list, that list. Now, why would they do that except that they don't want to know that aliens are registering to vote? I'll give you another one. There was the injunction said that the president's order couldn't be carried out, which told the Department of Justice, I want you to prioritize the prosecution of state and local officials who provide ballots to ineligible voters. In other words, the states and the lower court judges were telling the Justice Department, you are not allowed to enforce the law. So that if a local official knows, absolutely knows, that somebody who's registering to vote is not a U.S. citizen, and they hand them a ballot anyway, that's a violation of federal law. And yet, the lower court was saying, you can't criminally prosecute them.

0: to come up with a new rule. The president said, create a system so that any envelope containing a ballot has a barcode on the outside so that it can be tracked. Now, Lars, you and I both know when you order stuff from Amazon, whether they send it by UPS or Federal Express, they send you a notice that allows you to track it. Yep. Why would states not want to be able to track their absentee ballots? Well, I can tell you why. Because that would allow them, that would provide information on how many of the ballots are delayed, get delivered to the wrong place, end up sitting in post offices, and so that their stories about how wonderful mail-in voting is would be sharply infringed by doing that.
1: So now the fact that the U.S. Supreme Court has said the president can go ahead with this, the state's the lawsuits were not well-timed because they hadn't actually suffered any damage. So what do you expect effectively is going to happen? Will the states get those lists and then have to make the choice, do we actually pay attention to the list and compare it to our voters or not?
0: Yeah, no, that's what's going to happen. Now, if and when the Postal Service issues a final rule on how it's going to handle election-related mail, yeah, then they may file suit again and claim they're somehow damaged by it. But I just don't see how they can claim damages over the fact that the Justice Department is going to violate violations of federal law, or that DHS is going to simply send them a list, which they have the option of not using.
1: Well, and what drives me nuts, Hans, is, as you point out, Oregon's one of those. I know the state well. They came out today and said, we have an honest and secure system. Now, this is the same system that within the last 24 months has found thousands of foreign nationals registered to vote. They've found some of them have actually cast ballots. They've been forced by Judicial Watch to cut 800,000 registrations out, which is almost a quarter of all the voters in the state. And they're having to get those off the list. And yet they describe that system as honest and secure and valid.
0: Yeah, but that's the myth they've been pushing for a long time. And they don't want any data coming out that shows that they are wrong about that. And that's one of the reasons they've opposed all these efforts by the president to provide really more information to the states so they can do a better job of verifying their voter lists and taking care of other issues in elections. The governors and secretaries of state of every one of these states that sued ought to be embarrassed over the fact that they're trying to stop things like being able to track the envelopes containing mail ballots.
1: Because if they had to track them, they'd have to stop them. And if they're going to be good, loyal Democrat soldiers and do their job as not as officials, but as members of the Democrat Party, they're going to have to ignore all that information because they want all those phony votes. That is Hans von Spakovsky, who's a senior legal fellow at Advancing American Freedom and a former federal election commissioner. By the way, most frozen drink makers out there, the ones you'd take a look at, they either cost a fortune or they feel like one of those cheap seasonal gadgets that you used once or twice and then you forget all about it. 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
12: Hey, well- Welcome back to the Lars Larson Show. It's a pleasure to be with you. I'm glad to get to your phone calls and emails. I think one, and this is my opinion, but I think that one of the big lies that is told to parents all the time is that the schools want your involvement in how they teach your kids. I think the schools couldn't give a damn about your involvement. I think what they care about is that you pay your taxes and you keep your mouth shut. And when it's time to vote for a levy, that you vote for the levy. Now, with that in mind, but that's my opinion, I want to invite Allison Roberts onto the show. She's a mother of two who is currently in the middle of a lawsuit against Portland Public Schools. Ms. Roberts, welcome to the program.
13: Hi, Lars. Thanks for having me.
12: And by the way, I know we've got your attorney keeping an eye on things because we don't want to mess things up because Timothy Snowball is at the Liberty Justice Center. But Ms. Roberts, tell me this so I don't contaminate this with my own point of view. How is it you got banned from your child's school?
13: Yeah, thanks, Lars. Well, yeah, exactly what you started out by saying, that these schools don't give a damn about the parents, and they really want, it's not inclusive. They really want you quiet unless you're towing their kind of party line. And even then, you know, you're kind of on the outskirts. So yeah, it was just that, seeing more increased political totems and symbolisms, and increased social indoctrination is really what happened. I saw a myriad of different signs and symbols before I finally had a conversation with them.
12: I want you to be specific, though. Was one of those things you saw a pride, so-called pride flag display? And what was that all about?
13: Yeah, right. So we have approximately four benches at the school there on elementary, and 100% of the benches were painted the pride flag the year before last, or I think even the year before that. It was all kind of COVID-ish times. People got away with a lot at that time. The school certainly did and has since. However, it was the flags, the pride flags, and people argued it's a rainbow. Okay, well, this year I went in and I saw one of the benches with the progressive, unmistakable progressive intersectionality flag representing trans, and that was the final straw for me. And that's when I inquired.
12: What did it tell you when you saw that? What did it say to you? Because, again, I'm being very careful not to inject my opinion, because I know what I would have said. But what was it saying to you?
13: Well, it absolutely. Now, when you walk around in Portland, you will be slapped in the face if you're taking a walk by four or five different pride flags as you walk down the street. To see that, well, okay, fine, it's Portland. It's, you know, kind of the mecca for this. But to see it embedded in a school, anyone who's being honest knows that that means the school is captured. It is no different than planting a flag when you've captured territory. And it told me exactly what was going on there. They just confirmed everything, that the school is an apparatus of the left. But I really didn't think that it would be my school. I mean, obviously Portland is Portland. You wouldn't think it would really happen at your school. And sure enough, as soon as I asked, I was immediately rebuffed. And so I knew something was very kinky.
12: Now, when they rebuffed you, did they say you're not allowed to ask about that, or we don't want to talk? What was the specific way that they pushed you back?
13: So I'll get into some real specifics, Lars. All right. So what happened when I saw that pride, that progressive pride? I called the school. I spoke with the school, and I asked how that came to pass, how that came to be. She told me just a handful of teachers came and asked, or a handful of, I'm sorry, parents came and asked. And she just said, yes, it was done in an afternoon with no questions asked. I thought it was peculiar. And I asked her about, you know, how we could go about maybe holding a vote or getting some other opinions from the school. I did specifically mention, if we're being inclusive, do you think a Muslim child wants to sit on that bench? Do you think a Christian child wants? Are we not taking into consideration the fact that, you know, you have those children going there and this does not, align with their ideologies?
12: It's funny.
13: Yeah, go ahead. Sorry.
12: No, I think back to previous disputes over the last few decades where they'd say, well, we're going to say the Pledge of Allegiance. You say, well, what about the atheist kid? You know, when you say one nation under God, and he's made to feel, or she's made to feel, uncomfortable. Well, in this case, if you've got, you know, kids who are in a classroom whose parents say, no, we're not all about, pride in LGBTQ or whatever, they're assuming that everybody in that classroom, every child in that classroom, will find that an equally acceptable idea based on the values of their parents and their family. And I don't think that's a good assumption. And yet the schools make that assumption when it comes to things like so-called pride.
13: Well, I'm going to tell you this, Lars, if I might. This isn't an assumption they're making. This is my hypothesis, and I think it's a good one. The numbers bear out that about 0.003% of humans are truly medically trans. And so that's one in 60,000. So Portland Public Schools has about 42,000 students. So you don't even have a whole human being in the collective schools representing trans. And then we go to homosexuality and the numbers grow a lot more. What's happening here, and this is exactly what's happening. They are being programmed to be confused and to question themselves and their gender and their gender identity. It is a way of making males in particular weak in this country. And when you go in there, what happens? When I was in grade school, we would have assemblies to give gold stars to for perfect attendance or for most achieved. And so everybody wanted that. What does a child want? They want the gold star. Yep. Even I remember wanting it. I'm going to try harder to be on time so that I can be given an accolade in front of the public eye. Now, in these schools, we're saying the bench, the pride bench, is what you aspire to. We have a pride parade at the end of the year. So you're telling kids, if you really want attention, if you really want to be special, maybe you are a different gender. That's really what's going on. If you want the brass ring, you're going to have to be different than what we don't really appreciate, which is a heterosexual male, particularly a white one.
12: And don't object to it. Don't say, hold on a second. In my family, we don't believe in that kind of stuff. You say that,
13: exactly.
12: And you understand as a child, even as a child, you're going to understand you're going to be in big trouble. Well, I wish you well in this lawsuit against the Portland Public Schools, because you're right to stand up for your kids and for all the other kids out there. Ms. Roberts, thank you so much. I appreciate your time.
13: Thank you so much, Lars. You have a wonderful day.
12: And you as well. That is Allison Roberts. She is currently in the middle of a lawsuit involving the Portland Public Schools. And why is that? Because the Portland Public Schools have decided to indoctrinate your kids. And at the very least, they're going to tell them, even if you don't support this stuff, don't open your mouth. If you say a word about it, you're going to be sorry later on. Hey, I'm going to tell you this. If I'm taking a supplement every day, I don't just want better numbers on a lab test once a year. I want to feel that difference. And that's why I stopped wasting money on fish oil. 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
19: A legend has been lost. Country music star Dolly Parton died Tuesday at the age of 80 after a brief battle with cancer. Her nephew, Brian Seaver, announced the news on social media.
20: Dolly has lived in the light and is in the arms of Jesus, surely met by Carl, her parents, and countless others who have watched her and longed for her to meet them in the heavens.
19: The icon lost her husband of nearly six decades, Carl, in March of last year. Parton racked up 11 Grammy Awards and sold more than 100 million records worldwide over the course of her career. She was also an accomplished actress and philanthropist. President Trump has ordered flags lowered to half staff for a week to honor her. He posted on True Social that her death was a true loss for millions of people. The country music superstar was so beloved by so many that she was named America's most popular person earlier this year. A University of Massachusetts YouGov poll from the spring ranked Parton as the most beloved figure in the entire nation. Other favorable public figures included former President Barack Obama and Taylor Swift. But Parton still came in 50 points higher than Obama and 62 points higher than Swift. Senator Darlene Graham has won the Republican Senate primary runoff in South Carolina. The President Trump-backed Graham defeated Congressman Ralph Norman on Tuesday.
21: The president got involved. He has that right. That's his prerogative. As I told, y'all, his policies are good. I never understood why he got in this race.
19: Graham will face Democrat Annie Andrews in November. A man accused of terrorizing a number of pedestrians in Philadelphia while decked out in a Chucky-style mask has been arrested in Las Vegas. As traders await a key inflation report, stock futures are little changed. I'm Michael Kastner.
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4: 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It's Brian Kilmeade.
5: Hi, everyone. So glad you're there. It's the Brian Kilmeade Show coming to you from Midtown Manhattan, heard around the country, around the world. Lieutenant Colonel Scott Mann's going to be with us, too. Conducted and coordinated Task Force Pineapple, author of Nobody's Coming to Save You, a Green Beret's Guide to Success, a Successful Life. We're also looking at 5-year anniversary of the Afghanistan withdrawal, which was one of the biggest disasters in American history, and the Abbey Gate bombing on top of that. Also mentioning he's also got a one-man play. We'll do a simulcast with Stuart Varney, and Doug Collins is here, the 12th Secretary of Veterans Affairs. But first, let's get to the big three.
6: Number three.
27: Let me be clear. Any entity that facilitates money laundering on behalf of Iran will be removed from the U.S. dollar system.
5: All right.
27: The clock just started ticking.
5: Operation Economic Outcast, fully operational as Scott Bessent squeezes Iran and its evil allies. With this, brings the will this bring the radicals to their knees or to the table?
6: Number two.
28: I think the last thing we need right now is a trade war with Canada. The tough line President Trump draws, it usually is accompanied with short-term action and hot rhetoric. We're getting the same from the Canadians.
5: We'll see where that goes. We're going to bring you the details on this new trade war with our neighbors to the north. It's not good timing for the midterms, especially when it comes to Michigan and Maine.
6: Number one.
29: I reject Hassan Piker's ideology, whether it was seeming to celebrate or at least excuse 9/11. The Democratic Party does not stand for what Hassan Piker stands for.
5: Democratic Congressman Jake Auchincloss of Massachusetts, midterm madness. Radical Dems running from anti-Semitic, racially charged comments from their extremist candidates. Big Ten policy is turning into big time problems. And Doug Collins, in your former life, not only were you in the military, but in your former life, you're also in politics.
30: Just a little bit.
5: And it seems like some of the stuff that's coming out of the Democrats, why they accept a big tent for some of the, with these radicals there that want to abolish the borders, abolish the Secretary of War, you know, the whole department, abolish prisons. And even some of them to say, well, that's not all me. The one in Florida, pretty much, yeah.
7: That's her.
8: Well, it's amazing to me. Used to is when you run as Republican, we always had to make the implication. And I will say this, 15, 16 years ago, Democrats want to take your guns. Democrats want to have socialized medicine. Democrats want to, tax the rich. It was, sort of implication because the Democrats are sort of hide their motives as they go. They don't hide them anymore. And to me, this, this idea is what, the congressman just said. It is the first standing up to say, no, this is not a big tent. You're actually inviting socialists, to come into the country and to our party and change and historically who we are.
7: Right. And go ahead, I guess. Yeah, they feel as though numbers are numbers.
8: Yeah.
7: But Medicare for all, Matt, you're dealing with health care now in the VA. Yeah. It's impossible.
8: Yeah, the math's wrong. And for him to get on that interview last night and say, I don't know how much it's going to cost. Look, that's a cop out. But here's how they're getting elected. And this is, the thing you talked about Michigan. Michigan voters need to see what has been said before he got on the campaign trail. They need to see where these candidates were. And this candidate is for all those things. Now he's saying, I think voters want to do this more than this. He tries to play the off number, ask about guns. I think more people worry about cost of living than they are about gun control. No.
7: You didn't answer the question.
8: You didn't ask the question. You're going to be a United States senator who votes on everything from seemingly trash pickup to fundamental go to war. I said, you have to have answers for this or to know. It was really interesting to me. Have you noticed this? In South Carolina, Senator Graham's Darling, she answered a question that most, everybody sort of jumped on her about on foreign policy. Media jumped on it. Everybody jumped on it. I don't see the left-wing media and everybody else going after him for dodging every question he was asked last night. He came on to show himself as this middle-of-the-road kind of guy. Y'all have all made these stories up about me. This is crazy. And it's just not. You got to answer questions.
7: I know. I'll say, too, the thing is with politics, a lot of it is uncomfortable situations. How do you get out of it?
8: Yep.
7: But one way is to be asked a question and just answer a totally different question. And then when you said something in the past, you can't say, no one cares about that. Well, people do care about Sharia law. I'm pretty sure most people are against it.
8: Yeah. When he also gets on the stage, and he didn't break himself from Piker, he didn't, Hassan. And what made it, he get on stage, there's an inherent implicit, especially if you do it more than once. I mean, sometimes, if you've been to events, and I've been to events where, all of a sudden somebody that really don't get it, but you see each other, there's a picture taken, whatever. When you're getting on stage and they're supporting you and you're supporting them, that's implicit anti-Semitic. That's implicit that you are agreeing with this person. Otherwise, why would you? Absolutely. Why would you bring their
7: especially
8: baggage
7: in
8: to the
7: last
8: table?
7: Days of a campaign?
8: Yeah, why would you bring them on the table?
7: Right. Now we deserve 9/11, and I'll take Hamas any day over Israel. And basically says the Jews are going to get shot in the street yesterday.
8: Oh yeah.
7: So it's just incredible. So let's talk about the VA right now. You've been there for about 2 years. What do you think your greatest accomplishment is?
8: I think right now is a culture change in the sense of taking the veterans, putting them first, and having our staff understand they have the freedom to do exactly that. That was one thing, and you and I have talked about this a lot over the last year and a half, and just saying, what was the changes being made? Well, it only came after our employees who had been told basically for so long to stay inside this little box, everybody thing you do is wrong, this kind of thing. So they got to where they were only, quote, following the book, even if the book was not veteran friendly in many ways. So now they're free up by our executive directors. We've reorganized our hospital system, and we're in the final stages of that, which is making it easier for our directors to get answers, our veterans to get care. We've opened up 3 million new appointment times. I mean, we've done stuff that is pretty amazing, but it took those employees saying, hey, I've got a secretary now that's got my back. There's somebody that said, we go out and we help somebody, they're not going to turn on us.
7: So right now, when you talk about a wait, what time of wait times you looking at?
8: We're back within our normal wait time. Some areas it's just like every other healthcare system. I think that's one thing we have to take. We're the only hospital system that actually measures wait times. Mm-hmm. Nobody else, none of the hospitals around here what measure. They wouldn't even know what you're talking about if you ask them. For us, it was because of the disaster of Phoenix and Augusta and everything on the wait list stuff. So we said if you don't get in 20 something days or you live so far away, you can go to community care. Well, I've taken the whole different tact. We've actually opened up more community care opportunities, which is the law under the Mission Act, than anybody has since the Mission Act came in. President Trump said, let's get these folks where they need help. And we're saying we're doing our hospitals or we're doing it in the community.
7: Have you felt the impact of the Iraq conflict?
8: Not really in this point. I mean, we will. Again, mostly active duty folks. I mean, I think probably for some who, have, buddies still out there or they, there's some, discussions about that. It brings back thought. I've seen several times. But for us, we're you know, keeping on what we got.
7: PTSD still in a major issue?
8: Oh, very much so. It is. And it's coming off everything. We still have that. I mean, going back as far as Vietnam and others. So we're still, and but we're also making new treatments, new opportunities, new telehealth options. I've been, the last about 3 weeks, I've been on the road constantly from Alaska to middle of the country to back to here and back and forth. And, you know, what we're seeing is we're opening opportunities in rural areas, urban areas for people to get care and to not feel like they're alone. And also, just since the first year, we've added over 250,000 new people to the system. So we're actually growing the system of people who didn't want to come in or didn't know they had, you know, the ability to come into the VA system. That's going to help us long term, because if we can get them earlier when they're in crisis, or if they're in earlier and they're not taking care of themselves, it cuts the cost and enhances their life history.
7: What about psychedelics? Because we watched that press conference with Joe Rogan on a Saturday, and I thought, what's that going to do for veterans?
8: Yeah, it's going to help out. I think one of the things, if for anything, it just gives the veteran another choice. This is big in the veteran community, especially the Ibogaine issue, which right now is still not legal in the U.S., so veterans are having to go across to Mexico and everywhere to get it. Ibogaine is a treatment that is frankly psychedelic, but it's a nasty treatment. I must be honest. Even the ones who've had it, and I know that if they've had the treatment and they said they work for them, you're sick. It's one that just sort of...
7: But physically sick.
8: Yeah, it rings out the body, but it actually, what they say is it's actually helped. Unlike MDMA, psilocybin, some of these others, which is more of a traditional psychedelic experience. But we're not able to do it here. So we're working through FDA right now to get at least some kind of trial. VA is working closely. We have signed a memorandum of understanding with Bobby Kennedy and the rest of them to get this done, because we needed to make sure that the protocols were in place so that we could make sure this was working for how we needed to
7: work. So what do you have to do to get the FDA to ever green light this?
8: There are right now. In fact, the EO said you will. You're going to find a way to get this done on a fast track to get some treatment, some trials going. So we're working with them. It's going to take, probably through the end of the year, first of the year, but hopefully, you know, by next year, we'll at least have a path forward.
7: What's the suicide right now?
8: It's, I think, depending on the number, is still, you know, in the 17 to 30 range. Depending on, again, some of it's lower, some of it's higher. Depends on the thing. But I think what we're seeing now is more people getting help, more people coming forward getting help. Mm-hmm. We're opening up more mental health opportunities, counseling opportunities. There's still a big thing, just as it is in regular society, that people don't want to admit that there's an issue. How many times have you and I or friends that we know just carried something? And then finally, when you talk to somebody, you know, either what you've had built over your head didn't exist, or it was just that worry that wasn't there. So, but for folks coming out of war zones and who experienced bad stuff, I mean, you carry that stuff long enough, you know, your body will only take it, you know, to a certain extent.
7: So what is your thoughts 5 years since Abbey Gate?
8: Is this one of the saddest part of history? To me, when you go in, there's a big difference right now in President Trump and the Trump Vance administration when dealing with what we're doing in engagements. Is there at least a focus, a purpose? Here's what we're doing. Here's why we're doing it. Here's who we're doing it to.
7: Yeah.
8: You didn't have that. And for those of us who served in Iraq, Afghanistan, when you saw what happened under Obama, how we left Iraq and it just was up and gone, we got to Afghanistan where we moved from our biggest base, just gave it to them, moved to downtown and in an area that we knew was full of insurgents. It's really sad.
7: And they're blaming it on Trump. They said, Trump was pulling out.
8: No. Here's
7: a flashback to President Biden talking about how successful the Afghanistan exit was. Cut 42.
9: The extraordinary success of this mission was due to the incredible skill, bravery, and selfless courage of the United States military and our diplomats and intelligence professionals.
11: So for all this talk of chaos, I just didn't see it. Not from my perch.
12: It was a logistical success, but a strategic failure.
13: Was it perfect? Of course not.
14: I recommended that we maintain 2,500 troops in Afghanistan.
7: Yeah, those guys kind of outed them eventually, but it was Joe Biden's sole decision.
8: Yeah. Well, it was a political decision. And if you may remember, this was 20 years ago. This was the 20th anniversary of 9/11. He announced it in the end of the spring. I mean, it's like telling somebody you're going to go, you know, steal something from their house, but I'm going to do it in 3 months. Don't be there. Well, you sort of get, and look, everybody, you know, he goes back and tries to do President Trump on this. I was there when, you know, in Congress, and we were listening to what President Trump, how his withdrawal was going to go. And there were going to be troops left. We're going to get all of our main troops out, but we're going to leave some there. And it was always going to be contingent upon there being security in the country. And Biden just threw that out the window.
7: Circumstances.
8: Certain goals met.
7: And you know Trump's ego. You think he would have allowed the Taliban to take back Kabul? Have you met him?
8: No.
7: You remember he said, use a picture of your family if you make a move?
8: Exactly.
7: And Doug Collins, I just want to ask you a little bit about Georgia. You have John Ossoff. People look at as a presidential candidate as if they're going to run right through Mike Collins. I don't really know Michael Collins. Yeah. Can you tell me about this matchup?
8: Yeah, I mean, Mike's a good guy. He's working class Georgian. He knows the folks down there. He's
7: became rich. Right?
8: He had a trucking company. His daddy was a congressman before. He ran later. But I think he relates well to people. The big thing right now is Ossoff has what Democrats always do. He's little substance. He's I've watched him run now down there several times. He stayed under the radar. Nobody really knows his, he tried to hide his liberal positions. And the Democrats are filling it with money down there. It's going to be a close race.
7: You think it's going to be close?
8: I think it'll be close. But Mike is then our voters have to show up. I think that's the big key. President Trump talked about this in South Carolina a week ago, act like he's on the ballot. And because we've seen this before when he's not on the ballot, but also I'll be very clear. We've seen this beginning to be a process in presidential years and off presidential years on both parties as we go forward. But I think Georgia's going to be close. Georgia is a lean right state that in certain conditions, if our voters don't show up, then it leads over because our five metros are beginning to grow.
7: Wow. It's still growing.
8: Oh, very much so.
7: So what do you think Governor Kemp, why didn't Governor Kemp not run?
8: Brian, I've known Brian for 25 years. I think he's tired. I think he's ready to, think about it. His 8 years have encompassed the 2020 election, COVID, the aftermath and everything else. And so I think he'll do something. There's a lot of talk about him doing other things. Maybe not.
7: Are you staying with the administration?
8: I'm staying right now. I got a job. I love what I'm doing.
7: You love what you're doing.
8: I do. We're able to make changes, Brian. I think that's the biggest issue that we've seen. At times,
7: because you cut back.
8: Oh yeah,
7: and you've got criticism for it.
8: Well, we refocused, and what we're saying is, do we have enough to do the job that we have? And we let roughly 30,000 people take early retirement, and we've seen successes since then. Because what we did is the group that we allowed to take early retirement were not our clinical care, were not the people who are actually doing the actual jobs the VA is supposed to be doing. Mm-hmm. The Biden administration just went wild hiring people, didn't really care where they went, their administration positions, clerical positions, everything else. But so when we looked at it, said, do we need this amount of people? And can we take that money and refocus it on clinical care, claims work, disability claims, those kind of things? And so far, we've seen, really good results.
7: What do you need?
8: I think the biggest thing is just like every other hospital system in the country. I need doctors. I need nurses. I need LPNs. This is a clinical shortage. For folks listening to your radio show, if they got kids right now, encourage them to go. If they want a job, go into the medical profession. Go into the doctor, nurses, LPNs, CNAs even. Those are kind of jobs that we need. But it's not just me. It's overall
7: healthcare
8: as well. But for me, one of the things we're working with Congress on, and I'm looking forward to hopefully they're going to get this right, is I'm at a disadvantage on doctors because I can't pay them as much as private and public do. And that is a real problem for me when I hire, because I have a cap on my amount. And so I have some certain doctors like anesthesiologists and some others. The gap is several hundred thousand dollars.
7: Yeah, you and football and the NBA want that salary cap raised. Absolutely.
8: Can we help this a little bit? I'm not going to bring college pro back to college, though.
7: You don't do that. Yeah, you're going to keep them pro. Doug Collins, thanks so much. The 12th Secretary of Veterans Affairs. Thanks, Doug.
8: Ron, it's good to be with you.
7: Back in there.
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20: May 15, 9 a.m. Two women quietly waiting at the doctor's office. Woman 1 says, "Cold day, huh?" Woman 2, "What's that?" Woman 1, "Kinda cold today." Woman 2, "Yeah, wasn't expecting that." Woman 1, "What is it, 47 degrees? Woman 2, "No, more like 45. 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At least it's not raining. Woman 2, "That would be sad." Woman 1, "So sad." Woman 2, "Ah, the weather." 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
1: People don't f*** with Israel any longer. And if Jews in America keep putting this idea out there that they are singularly invested in Israel, eventually someone's going to come around and take action, not against the state of Israel, mind you, but against American Jews.
2: Really? So if Jewish, is this idiot Hassan Piker's premise that if you back Israel, you're going to get shot if you're Jewish? Are you crazy? Is this guy crazier, getting crazier every day? So this is the guy that has Roe Conner says, what's wrong? I want a big tent. This is the guy that the Democrats outside Jake Oshinkos and a few others like former Governor Cuomo, you know, find that you could tolerate this guy. It's no problem. This guy, Hassan Piker, is the one that that Abdul El Sayed decides to campaign within the final days of his campaign to get the Democratic nomination from Haley Stevens. And he says crazier things every single day, including singing a mocking song about Charlie Kirk's death over the weekend and then giggling through it. But by the way, he had a chance to meet and debate. So not only should not be doing that, a guy that just got assassinated around your age a year ago by some psycho. And you're mocking him. And this is the guy. This is the thought leader on the left. I mean, how much longer would you ever tolerate that? If that was your company, your party? I know you wouldn't. We come back. Lieutenant Colonel Scott Mann will be with us. You listen to Brian Kilmeade Show. Then we'll do a simulcast. Stuart Gordon.
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0: you're interested in it, Brian's talking about it. You're with Brian Kilmeade.
1: Lieutenant Colonel Scott Mann joins us now, conducted and coordinated Task Force Pineapple, author of Nobody's Coming to Save You, A Green Beret's Guide. And it's a 5-year mark since the Afghanistan withdrawal that resulted in many things, including our reputation, but also the bombing at Abbey Gate. Colonel, welcome back. And of course, you also have your one-man show.
2: Yeah. Thanks for having me, Brian.
1: Which is, what is the latest on that? This is your second show.
2: This is a second show. The first one was Last Out, Elegy of a Green Beret, which was also about Afghanistan. But this one is adapted from Operation Pineapple Express, the book. I do 24 characters in 90 minutes, and it's called 11 Days, the story of Operation Pineapple Express, and it's touring the country. We're in New Jersey tomorrow night, the anniversary, the 5-year anniversary of Abbey Gate in Carteret, New Jersey, honoring the 13 who fell. And Gary Sinise is going to be there to help us honor and remember, and it should be a very powerful show.
1: So how do you get tickets?
2: If you go to tfpineapple.org, tfpineapple.org, you can get tickets there.
1: What are your reflections of the disaster, which was at the Afghanistan pullout?
2: Oh, man, I mean, I don't know what you're hearing, but, you know, because we travel with the play, Brian, and I do so much work with veterans in the talkbacks afterwards. I've traveled all over the country, more than 40 cities, and I'm listening to what they're going through. And these are amazing humans that volunteered multiple times, Gold Star mothers, Gold Star spouses. And they're honestly wondering, you know, 5 years later, did what we do matter? Did it matter? Did we make a difference? Because the page was turned so quickly. And I think that's the biggest thing right now is that we're doing with this play is to remind them it absolutely did matter. It did make a difference. You kept us safe for 20 years, and we're never going to forget it.
1: And also, Al-Qaeda has been wiped out. You're talking about generations of their leadership, and ISIS been beaten down.
2: Yeah.
1: And we got a looking glass view of what it was like in that terror-torn region, and you gave them 20 years to get a sense of Western culture, a chance at education, women's rights.
2: 100%.
1: You cannot prop up another nation infinitely, but the way we left just made everything worse.
2: It was just the way we left, and I think that I do believe you're right. I think that the chapter has not been written on Afghanistan. I think there's still a world where they rise back up on their own, and I hope they do. The other thing I think, though, is also just the moral injury that was inflicted on a lot of our veterans with their value code, just the betrayal, you know, just leaving your allies like that in a lurch. That's something we were raised not to do. And the way that our government did that, it really put these veterans in a place where they've been on the phone with these people for 5 years. Some have cashed in their pensions, their retirements, their mental health is in the toilet. And so I think that's the other thing we're trying to do with this play is to just help Americans remember that there's a whole generation of warfighters that are still feeling this, much like our Vietnam veterans did, and we don't need to just turn the page on it.
1: Here's Hit General Frank McKenzie, who has owned up to mistakes. And I've enjoyed his insight. I've never met him, but I enjoyed his insight and other things. But when, in my view, when he was told by Joe Biden that you're going to have to leave a certain amount of troops, he just said, no, we got to totally leave. He should have stood up and just said, it's impossible. This is going to be a disaster. Here he is explaining the pullout. Cut 41.
3: We believe that Kabul would fall if we pull out our troops. It was just a question of when Kabul would fall. And we have been saying that really since the fall of the year before. That had been a consistent position of Central Command, our subordinates in Afghanistan, that if we leave, they're going to collapse.
1: And they did.
2: Yeah.
1: And there were and Milley knew it too.
2: Yeah. And there were a lot of us who just asked, you know, why didn't you put your stars on the table? You know, and it's 5 years later, and I, you know, I look, these general officers are feeling a lot of the pain, just like

0: middle of France.
1: That's right. And for us to just sit by and watch Afghanistan and Ukraine flounder like that, to me, it's not just bad policy. It's immoral. And so one of the things that we're trying to do with our storytelling, with our plays, is to help Americans understand that when you make a commitment, when you make a promise, you break it, you buy it, you got to honor it. You don't just throw young men and women into the fray, have them make these commitments, and then just turn the page when it becomes politically inconvenient. That's not who we are as Americans, and we're better than that, whether it's Republicans, Democrats. And so that's what this play's about. It's me testifying for 90 minutes as 24 characters in a House Foreign Affairs Committee testimony that was just political theater. This time we're testifying for real.
2: So how much of an aide has been Gary Sinise, since he understands the military as much as anyone can as a civilian, and he's a fantastic actor?
1: You know,
2: by the way, he started his own theater company.
1: He is amazing. Everything you see on him on TV is that he's exactly that way. You know, he sponsored Last Out in 2023 for us to tour around the country. He has come to the show. He has been there for us at every turn. He is our generation's Bob Hope and then some. And when I called him and I said, hey, Gary, on August 26th, we're going to honor the 13 fallen. We're going to honor all those who served and even the veterans who stood up. He said, I'll be there. He didn't even blink an eye. And even after losing his son, Mac, to cancer and trying to get his music out into the world, Gary's kind of hitting the pause button to come be with us for one night and put his arm around all these veterans and tell them that they matter.
2: So let me ask him, and you might not know, but I know you know a lot of people involved with the Pentagon today. Do they understand that a lot of those officers were asked to do a job and they're not political? It seems like anyone that helped with Afghanistan have been fired.
1: Yeah.
2: And it's not politics. If they told Lieutenant Scott Mann to help out Barack Obama's administration, you're wearing uniform.
1: Yep.
2: That's it. It doesn't mean that you voted for him.
1: Yeah, no, I appreciate the intellectual honesty on it. I got to believe they know that. You know, I've got friends in that building. But what I will tell you is that I kind of scratch my head when I look at that, because
2: it's, so many people got fired.
1: Yeah, a lot of people have, you know, and my thing is, every single officer and leader has to make up their own mind in those moments of moral choice. You know what I mean? Like, you have to decide if you're going to put your rank on the table or not. But I will certainly tell you that the men and women that were implementing on the ground, executing, they had no choice. They did the best they could with what they had. What does bother me, Brian, is that all these years later, 5 years later, we still have not had an effective after actions review on what happened, what went wrong. How can we keep this from happening again? Because the best way out of a moral injury to moral recovery is to go over what went wrong and put assurances in place that it won't happen again.
2: Lieutenant Colonel Scott Mann, our guest. Scott, I know people that did the report that Joe Biden wouldn't hear. First, they said he won't sit through a half-hour demonstration. They go, what about, he'll hear an oral report. So he did it. Then they said, well, he'll do 10 minutes. Then they said the 10 minutes is canceled. But the reports have been written.
1: Oh, and they're exhaustive in detail. I know exactly who you're talking about. He's been a huge asset to Pineapple Express as well, post report. And he told me the same thing, that he couldn't even get an audience, you know, with President Biden's chief of staff. And that's my point. I think on both sides of the aisle, our senior leaders are so far removed from what went down there, and more importantly, what our men and women are feeling right now. That's what I worry about. And if they're feeling that, and this is two generations, Vietnam and Afghanistan, we can't continue this. A volunteer army is not an entitlement. It's a social contract that has to be preserved.
2: Well, also, look, I don't hate generals. I look at Chris Donahue. Had a chance to get to know him over the last 5 years. Everybody who talks to him, it's like your reputation. He's got this unbelievable reputation. He gets fired because he's the last man out of Afghanistan, as if it was his idea to leave.
1: Yep. And, you know, Chris Donahue, Scott Miller, Ed Reeder, a lot of these humans who carry amazing loads on their backs, they did everything they could for years. They gave more than most of us will ever be able to fathom. And honestly, in the beginning, I was hard on them too. When I wrote the book, I asked questions that were hard questions, but I felt like I was asking questions that the men and women wanted to know. But at the end of the day, no, I'm the same way. I think it's about time we come together and find ways to address what went wrong, crystallize the lessons learned, and let's tell the story so the next generation of warfighters doesn't inherit this.
2: So why is recruiting up?
1: Well, look, I think a lot of what's going on, well, first of all, Americans have short memories. I mean, all you have to do is look at the institutional multi-decade abandonment of our country. We forget it. We turn the page like it never even happened, Brian. And you see it over and over again. And Americans are always kind of focused on what's going on in the here and now. I do think the Pentagon has done a good job of basically changing the focus of
2: the military. Making it cool to be in the military again.

0: I like the commercials.
1: The military again. However, I think that we've turned the page on a chapter of a 20-year war.
0: Without reading the chapter.
1: That we didn't read the book.
0: Read it again.
1: We just turned it. We said, you know what? Those kinds of wars are not for us anymore. We're going to focus on China and Russia. Well, we know from experience that when you do that, that kind of stuff follows you home. And if we don't learn these lessons, my fear is Al-Qaeda, ISIS-K, they reconstitute, and we have an October 7 on our own shores, not another 9/11, if we don't learn these lessons and learn how to be better partners with our
0: allies. Coming up on 25 years since that day, 11 days, the story of Operation Pineapple, a nationwide tour right now, and one more time for tickets?
1: Yep, Carteret, New Jersey, August 26th, tfpineapple.org, tfpineapple.org.
0: All right, Scott, great to see you again.
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0: the Brian Kilmeade Show joins Fox Business's Varney & Company with Stuart Varney, live on your radio and on Fox Business. 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
1: And I believe it's going to be Ashley Webster, but I'll be doing a simulcast with Stuart Varney as soon as they come back from commercial. And then what I'm going to try to do is squeeze in some calls on the other end. And Jessica from San Antonio will be the first, 1-866-408-7669. So we'll be able to do that. You know, it's just interesting. One of the things that we're not going to be discussing, but I want to bring up, you know, I love the fact that Hakeem Jeffries met with Jared Kushner. I wonder about morale on the right if you think that Jared Kushner is meeting with as if he's going to be speaker already when it's very much in play. But the fact is, I think that both sides got to be working with each other. I've been saying this for a while. They got to get to a point where you have an election and you win, but the other side doesn't lose. But now it seems like that's not possible.
2: Just after 10:51 Eastern, that means it's Brian Kilmeade time. Brian, great to have you here. Last night, let's get right to it, far-left Michigan Senate nominee Abdul El-Sayed joined Fox News. He was grilled on his stance on the Second Amendment. Listen to this. I'll get your comment.
3: You want to replace the right to bear arms with the right to health care. You don't want to replace the Second Amendment, do you?
4: Well, look, man, I think more people are more worried about whether or not they can see a doctor.
3: I mean, you're dodging the question. Do you want to replace the Second Amendment?
4: More people are more concerned about seeing a doctor.
3: 75% of the country likes the health care coverage they have. I don't want to screw that up.
4: No, 75% of the country wants guaranteed health care through Medicare for all. So maybe you have your facts.
3: I guess we'll find out.
4: Alternative facts over here.
2: You know, Brian, you never did answer the question, do you want to do away with the Second Amendment? I mean, surely, does this turn away Michigan voters? What say you?
1: Of course it does. But the thing is, Ashley, if you have these beliefs, whatever they are, just be willing to back it up. Don't change the subject.
2: Yeah.
1: So let's say you're pro-Second Amendment. You want everyone to have a gun. When someone asks you about it, don't say, can you believe this weather? You just, what are you afraid of? Just answer the question, because you've said that in the past. Well, you know, no one cares about that. No, you said it and people care about it. You might want to run on four things, but if you get this job for 6 years, this is not going to be just four things on your plate. People want to know during the interview process, which the campaign is, how are you going to react in different situations? For example, you think $1.5 trillion is too much for defense. Okay, now I know you might be shutting down the government because of that. But do you know that that's 5% of the GDP? And you're pro-NATO, yes, right? Well, NATO says you have to spend 5% of your GDP. Well, that's more than Reagan. Well, the GDP is a lot bigger now. Oh, you don't like the tax cuts? Well, do the math. Revenue grew 7%, maybe not as fast as the deficit. You want Medicare for all? How much is it going to cost? This guy's a Rhodes Scholar. So you're not pulling him off the, you know, you're not pulling him out of grammar school. This guy's a Rhodes Scholar. So if I'm going to say Medicare for all, I'm just going to know how much it's going to cost. Instead, when asked, he changes the subject. And we all know this. We're not going to be, we're not, the wool is not over anybody's eyes. You're saying, wow, he does not know what Medicare for all means, money-wise.
2: Yeah, absolutely. Just want to get into it. But I've got to get to this one, Brian, very near and dear to your heart. Senator Bernie Sanders says he's fed up with the cost of youth sports in the U.S. He says corporate greed is to blame for all of this. And I know, Brian, you played soccer, so did your kids. I mean, do you feel like costs are getting out of control? What a bizarre thing to focus on.
1: You know, it's interesting, actually. It is an issue, and I know it because, so I played soccer my whole life. I took six coaching courses in order to learn how to teach it. Just because you can read, I don't know, I can't really teach reading. I need to go to school to learn how to teach. So still, when I was coaching, I watched the transfer. Parents want the trainers now. So even though I played, they'll take a former NFL player and say, I want somebody else coaching my kid because they don't want, you know, you're coaching your kid or whatever it is. It's nothing to do with corporations at all. It's just one of those things where you want your trainer, you want your team, you want to travel. And next thing you know, a middle class person or a working class person go paycheck to paycheck says, my kid can't play baseball, soccer, lacrosse, and football. I can't afford it. So we're at that point. The problem he has is forget about corporate. It's not corporate. It is capitalism. And what you do is you come up with a model that doesn't cost as much, and people will run to that model. Or you go out and get corporate sponsorships. Dick's Sporting Goods is sponsoring your lacrosse club. Boom, there you go. That's going to be affordable. You come up with a model that works. I am concerned about youth sports, but school sports is free.
2: Yeah.
1: And there are ways to go around it.
2: Very good.
1: So,
2: well, very good, Brian. Sounds like you got a career ahead in that championing that cause. Brian, we're out of time, but great stuff as always.
1: Go get him, Ashley. Thanks so much. Appreciate it. We were talking about that today on Fox and Friends. It's a hot issue for the American public. I will say right now, growing up, I played soccer. And if there was the cost there is today, $4,000 a season, I would not have been able to play. So your answer is you just play for school or you just end up doing other things. There's ways around it, but there really shouldn't be ways around it. But here's the other thing. How many people are happy when parents coach? There were people complaining a lot about parents. The parent who coaches their kid thinks their kid is fantastic or is really hard on their kid or plays their neighbor more than the other neighbor, or because parents don't get along, the kid doesn't get picked. So a lot of that stuff figures into this too. So I had Rob Gronkowski on, and he said to me, there were plenty of things to play. He played 3 or 4 sports up until his senior year in high school. It wasn't even football. It wasn't clear it was going to be football. And he says, there's always things you can do for free. Well, what happens is when you have Rob Gronkowski on your team, one of the best athletes in the country, if their deaf mother or father couldn't afford it, miraculously, that kid gets scholarshiped because that kid produces wins. The other thing you're going to think I'm crazy at, not enough about standings and victories. Too much about team. I want to play on this team that's going to be in this showcase, and not enough. I've been on my team for 3 years, and we're finally ready to win a division or win a state championship. Not enough of that. I want to keep standings and keep score early on. But just don't make it all about winning, but make the goal winning. Understood? See how you feel about that. BrianKilmeade.com. Just go ahead, click on comments, and then I'll be able to see what you have to say. And get to the next hour. Don't move.
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14: American presidents are honoring the life and legacy of the queen of country music, Dolly Parton, who died after a brief battle with cancer. Rory O'Neill reports.
6: the former presidents issued statements following Dolly Parton's death. President Obama wrote about Parton's journey from a one-room cabin to winning Grammys and even helping to fund development of the COVID vaccine. President Clinton called her a one-of-a-kind entertainer. The Bushes said they respected Dolly Parton's work promoting literacy. Joe Biden called Dolly Parton an American original. President Trump said Parton's death is a true loss for millions and ordered flags to be flown at half staff for 1 week. I'm Rory O'Neill.
15: Jolene, Jolene, Jolene, Jolene.
16: Taylor Swift has penned a thoughtful tribute to the late Dolly Parton. The pop superstar paid her respects on Tuesday and said a world without Dolly doesn't feel possible. But because of the eternally generous way she spent her time on this earth and the countless lives she changed for the better, her legacy will be an everlasting one. Senator Darlene Graham is now South Carolina's Republican Senate nominee in the midterms.
17: I want to thank President Trump for all of his support and his endorsement. Mr. President, Lindsey truly loved you and viewed you as one of his closest friends.
16: The sister of the late Senator Lindsey Graham defeated Congressman Ralph Norman in Tuesday's runoff. He spoke shortly after losing.
18: The president got involved. He has that right. That's his prerogative. As I told, his policies are good.
16: Montana police say 8 people are dead after a gunman opened fire at a house in Billings and then set it on fire. Police say a woman, her 4 children, parents, and grandmother were found dead Sunday. I'm Michael Kastner.
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19: Well, I feel like I need to start with good news because it's a tough start here already. Busy, I'll say that. Northbound sign up I-5, though, if you're coming up out of Lewis County into Thurston County, your crash at Grand Mound cleared out. Delays catching up pretty well.

0: I'm looking at State Route 410. That looks pretty packed up trying to get over toward the Valley Freeway. Just checked your Bonnie Lake to Puyallup travel times about 13 minutes here with delays coming from East Valley Highway. Don't know if anything out of the ordinary there. I certainly know that you're building up on the whole length of the Valley Freeway coming up from 410 up to I-405. Heaviest pockets going to be between Highway 18 and 405. That's 20 minutes. You already got 20 minutes. Renton up to Bellevue. Renton travelers, Tahoma, so Maple Valley, Hobart, Snoqualmie Valley. School starts today. You're going to have more buses. Of course, bus stops. Please be extra careful for those kids waiting out for them. In the Northwest News Radio Traffic Center, I'm Libby Kay.
1: 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Seattle Storm fans are here for it, and so are we. Don't miss the showdown in Seattle when the Storm take on the Toronto Tempo. 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
7: Man, we have a lot going on. Of course, the passing of Dolly Parton has headlines everywhere. I mean, around the globe, literally. 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So we look forward to looking at her career. It's also, you can catch our show anytime, youtube.com/@TheBrianKilmeade Show. This hour, we'll be joined by Caroline Downey, a columnist for the National Review, talk about what's happening in this crazy country of ours, where now we're debating the use of data centers. Wait a second. Do you like your phone? Yep. You need your storage? Absolutely. You want to pay high rates? No. So do you want to keep up with China when it comes to AI? Of course. But I don't want a data center. Can't have it all. I think China has a lot to do with it. I think China and Russia are trying to get on social media and try to skew the perception of the public when it comes there. So we'll talk about all that and this with the big three.
1: Number three.
0: You know, Democratic Party right now is, I think, going through a kind of experiment. And I think that's healthy.
7: You crazy, Hillary Clinton, an experiment with communism and socialism? Dems have a radical problem led by Hassan Piker. They begin to stand up to the radical anti-American socialist. Question, how does that work with their party? Isn't it time for them to either get on board with socialists or condemn it?
1: Number two.
8: It's going to hurt the American people when you tariff goods. I always say a tariff on Canada is a tax on the American people. I don't know where you're getting the 200% tariffs, but that's not accurate.
7: Not so neighborly in the neighborhood. Canada and U.S. trade relations hit an ugly all-time low, and it's going to cost everybody money.
1: Number one.
9: It's actually going to be a really significant piece of finally forcing the Iranian regime to recognize reality. And the reality is that they have limited cards to play. They've pushed their people to the brink of collapse.
7: Alex Gray weighs in, former Trump official, coming to a head. Hormuz Strait might just be open right now. Massive sanctions go into effect. The question, will China play ball? Because they're the ones who are the number one financer of Iran because they get the discount oil. Will we jeopardize our relationship with China and the big meeting on the 28th by cracking down? Or are we going to give them a little bit of play? I say we crack down in a nice, polite way. You don't want to jeopardize relations, but you got to be direct. Iran is our number one problem right now on the globe. Number two is Ukraine. And number three, I think right now, election-wise, is this trade deal. First off, when it comes to Iran, I just got to clarify, this is what we're getting. Oman and Iran have been meeting. We know that. So what's going to happen? Well, evidently, they've agreed to open up the strait. And I'm thinking to myself, why is this not major headlines? Agree to open up the strait. Because with that would be a number of ships. So I talked to a highest-ranking Trump official. 29 ships got through yesterday. Now, it's pretty significant. They need 100, then things will be back to normal. Okay, that was before the announcement that they're opening up. We demined the whole thing quietly. Our Navy's doing great, doing some escorts because our allies are not even helping, which is unbelievable. I understand they were ticked off in the beginning, but let's get over it. So it looks like the strait might be open. Now, I think that we'll wait because Iran, Oman, they decide what's going on there. We're not thrilled that they're talking to each other, but no one's talking about tolls either. So Hormuz is already carrying substantially more traffic, according to U.S. officials, who told Axios that 500 ships used the Southern Channel during the last previous days, not counting the 29 that came through yesterday. That's my words. Situation is still dangerous. One ship got shot, but then we finish off where that came from, whether it's a person, a missile site, or a drone attack. Bottom line, Washington appears to be trying to secure Hormuz militarily while squeezing Iran economically. We've never had that combination before. Of course, people have said, Brian, we've always had sanctions. Our whole life, we put sanctions on these guys, but not in combination with military pressure after already bombing them for 14 days and prior to that for at least a month. The Iranian forces reportedly attacked an oil tanker yesterday, and then we have at least 15 ship-to-ship oil transfers reportedly underway in the Gulf of Oman involving millions of barrels of crude. So I'll see. Britain says they're on board. They'll continue to cooperate with us in Washington to increase economic pressure on Iran. That'll help. I have news for you, but you're all in Europe on the target list. That's just going to be the case. So we'll see what the experts are going to say. I actually think that Iran is still planning and doing something substantial in October to hurt the president on the midterm elections and diminish his ability to wage a war should we need it. Here's Scott Bessent, cut three.
10: 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Complete global isolation and a subsistence economy, or a path back to normalcy with an opportunity to rejoin the global economy. Today, we are launching Operation Economic Outcast to foreclose every other option available to the Iranian regime. Treasury has mapped every node, every facilitator, and every network that Iran has used to smuggle oil and evade sanctions. Beginning today, the actions of Treasury and other agencies will tighten the noose and block every potential source of revenue that funds the IRGC and the evil Iranian regime.
7: Problem is China. And the problem is, too, the Caspian Sea used by the Russians. I love the fact that Ukraine quietly has been taking shots at Iranian ships going back and forth with arms to Russia. Why? To help us out. And number two, to stop the flow of arms into Russia and out of Russia so they can make some money. Mike Cirelli, a former and retired Navy SEAL, great guy, talked about what these sanctions mean along with the continuing military presence surrounding Iran. Cut eight.
9: It's actually going to be a really significant
7: piece of
9: finally forcing the Iran.
11: It possibly can with internal strife. And that's ultimately where we're going here. When Iran has to look north, south, west, and east, ultimately looking at their external enemies, but they're forced to look inward because the internal opposition is rising, that's when regimes become brittle. And that's when we can possibly look at regime replacement.
7: Absolutely. So we'll continue to follow that. The thing that I find disturbing that I think preventable is a U.S.-Canada trade deal. I don't want to get into who's at fault. It doesn't really matter. I just think it's going to hurt Maine and Michigan, which is going to hurt the president. It's going to hurt the Midwest. It's going to hurt farmers. It's going to hurt automakers. And that's what matters to me. I tend to think we're driving a hard bargain, and I see a prime minister of Canada whose poll ratings go up when he looks like he's standing up to us. He used the term yesterday, this is war. Ironic, because you can't fight a war. You basically have a paper army. You have no money put into your military. We have to not only have a thriving economy, we have to have the number one military in the world to protect countries like you, Canada. So now you're saying this is war with us? Use your words in a measured fashion. Like, for example, Doug Ford, who says he's a conservative, but now he's talking about the deal that's not getting done. Cut 13.
8: Dollar for dollar, tariff for tariff. We are under unprovoked attack by President Trump. This is hurting the American people, hurting the auto sector that's cost $110 billion. And it's going to basically you're going to see layoffs in the auto sector in the U.S. So I'd rather make a great deal. You have two choices. Either go to your enemy, China, and get the critical minerals, the rare earth minerals off them, or your closest friend and ally and your number one customer in the world, Canada is. Canada buys more goods and products and services off the U.S. than any other country in the world. Why would you want to attack your number one customer?
7: And one of the reasons they say is because they take a lot of our car industry. They have building a lot of cars over on the other side of the border. We want to bring them back. That was going to be part of this trade deal. It's these American car companies. And the Canadians say, if we allow that, we're never going to have a car industry again. Well, with Donald Trump saying, why did you have one to begin with? Why don't we trade away the manufacturing part of our country? That's one of his main goals. So Donald Trump is threatening another major escalation. He says in 2027 in January, a 50% tariff on Canadian cars, trucks, auto parts, and steel. Look, there's a lot of time between now and January 1st. And there's even time now between we have 8 days until Canada puts any tariffs on us. My hope is that Prime Minister Carney tells his people to go back in there and do the best deal possible, and we get this done. What Trump says, over the last 10 years, the U.S. lost, on average, $60 billion a year to Canada. They don't think so. And that's where we stand. But one thing is clear. The Dairy Association, the Farmers Association, the unions, they want to work something out. So here's Trey Gowdy on the possible ramifications if a deal's not done. Cut 15.
12: I think Jamison Greer, our trade rep, was so close to a deal a couple of days ago.
13: Really
12: close. So close to a deal, yes. And Canada's response, economically is bad for us, but politically targeting Maine, Michigan, Wisconsin, what all three of those states have in common? Republicans are about tied with their opponents in those states, so the economics is going to sort itself out. I wonder if it's going to be resolved before these Senate races, because we don't need Maine. If you're a Republican, you don't need Maine adversely impacted between now and November.
7: So they know exactly what they're doing. They're targeting the president's party. Stephen Vaughn, former general counsel to the U.S. trade rep, knows trade, knows Canada. Cut 20.
14: So the president has identified three big issues. One, they're discriminating against U.S. alcoholic goods. Two, they're discriminating against U.S. motor vehicles. And three, we disagree with them over the amount of access we should receive to their dairy market, which is one of the most protected markets in the world. Those are the three issues that the president identified. It sounded like they had a deal to address those three concerns, but the Canadians wanted more access to the U.S. market in terms of things like steel and autos, and that's where the negotiations really broke down.
7: All right, so we'll work it out. I mean, it doesn't sound implacable. It doesn't sound unpassable. It doesn't sound undoable. Get it done. I mean, it's just one less problem in the world than work on the USMCA. I'd much rather deal with Canada and Mexico than deal with Europe, Middle East, and certainly China. I'd much rather deal with these guys. So we also have oil and gas. I'd rather be dependent on them. Pipelines everywhere. 1-866-408-7669. We come back. I got to tell you what Hassan Piker just said, and it finally got Democrats to take notice. Is it too late? Has the socialists gotten too much power already within that party to really do some damage to it? But it just goes to show you how serious these comments are and how irresponsible and how crazy Hassan Piker is. I cannot believe that he is basically the standard bearer, the personality that's driving the Democratic ticket. It is insane. I'll give you an idea of what he's saying and the response when we come back on the Brian Kilmeade Show.
6: 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Brian's got a lot more to say. Stay with Brian Kilmeade.
5: The morning voice of conservative talk in Seattle. 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
26: You know, Democratic Party right now is, I think, going through a kind of experiment. Like, who can actually respond, particularly to young people's very real concerns about where they are at this point in their lives and what kind of future do they have for themselves? And I think that's healthy.
7: It is not healthy, you gutless, spineless politician who's washed up and should be free to make a statement that's actually correct and puts a finer point on the five-alarm fire, which is the takeover of the DNC by the Democratic Socialists of America. And guess what? Most clear-thinking people see it as a problem, especially the anti-Semitism. You think they're going through a tough time? Well, I tell you, there's a lot of Jews in America who don't have that type of patience for them to go through this point of reflection in their lives. Are you crazy? I mean, what a disappointment. You would think a former presidential candidate, Senator and Secretary of State and First Lady would say, hey, wait a second. I don't think the DSA, no Senate, to rewrite the presidency, no borders, no prisons. I'm pretty sure this is not a midlife crisis. It's insane. Meanwhile, she's the same Hillary Clinton who once ripped the Democratic Socialist called Bernie Sanders, who she competed against. Clinton's once represented the Democratic establishment that blocked Sanders' insurgent socialist campaign, but she's now describing the party's experiment with the candidates from that ideological wing as potentially constructive. That is absolutely insane. You know what's also insane? Hassan Piker, who went out of his way to say the most radical things you can possibly imagine, including things like this, cut 24.
27: It connects to another comment of yours that's been circulating. This is one from January. Hamas is 1,000 times better than a fascist, settler, colonial, apartheid state.
28: I stand by that.
27: Do you actually mean that? Or is that a rhetorical move or like a solidarity signal? Like what?
28: I mean, it's all of the above. I do mean it. I think it's a rhetorical move because it frustrates a lot of people. I've also said I'm a harm reduction voter. I'm a lesser evil voter. And therefore, I would vote for Hamas over Israel every single time.
7: Okay, is that okay with you? A organization that lives to destroy other people, bomb innocent people, and do you know what happened in 2023 on October 7th? That's okay. Much worse in Israel. A democracy, chief ally of ours technologically, in terms of intelligence, no one better. in terms of loyalty. No one exceeds, not the UK, not France, nobody else. But that's how this guy views it. He was basically raised in the Middle East. He didn't like what he saw in Iraq. I think he was in Egypt for a while. He comes here, flat out, does not understand our foreign policy, disagrees with about all of it. But it's not one of these things where I wouldn't have recognized China. I would have been more inclusive when it comes to North and South Korea. I wouldn't have approached Kim Jong-un. No, this is America's allies are worse than Hamas. What about this? Cut 26.
0: Fidel Castro and Che Guevara are genuinely two of the greatest revolutionaries in history. I love Lenin. I love Fidel Castro. And I love Che Guevara. They are genuinely fucking heroes. Okay?
7: So this insane guy that should have about four listeners has got 2 million and fancies himself for the Democrats. Among the people that have gone on his podcast, Bernie Sanders, Ilhan Omar, Ayanna Pressley, Jay Powell, Elizabeth Warren, Katie Porter, and of course, Ro Khanna and AOC. So he's the thought leader over there. Hassan Piker. And now lately he said, you know, if the American Jews continue to support Israel, they're opening themselves up to violence. That was a bridge too far for many Democrats. Congressman Josh Gottheimer, he's been strong along the way and just got stronger. Cut 27.
1: Not only is it appalling and disgusting, but basically Hassan Piker, who is, you know, got more than a million or so followers on Twitch and has campaigned with Democrats around the country, has basically put an open call out for violence against Jewish Americans, those who, of course, have come out and supported the U.S.-Israel relationship. This is right out of the Nazi playbook. This is a call for violence against Jews. I'm glad that Leader Jeffries came out strongly against it. I hope that all my colleagues on both sides come out against it. Mike Lawler and I have, we introduced a resolution months ago condemning Hassan Piker and Candace Owens. I hope that that's brought to the floor when we're back next week. It's time we said enough's enough with this kind of blatant hatred against anyone.
7: Yeah, you would think. I don't see a lot of people. I see Cory Booker and some others, and I don't see El Sayed, who's his buddy, fist bumping everywhere, appearing multiple times on his podcast, appearing on stage with him as he closed out Haley Stevens to win the nomination. He really said nothing except for, I only speak for my campaign, nobody else. That's not disavowing him. It should be disqualifying for him.
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6: I already have kind of a few minutes of delay on northbound I-5 between Lacey and DuPont, up to 17 minutes. That continues to climb. Certainly not a Sunglare delay, but do you do look like you're building north of the Nisqually Bridge? Got anything to share safely? You certainly can. 206-421-1000. State Route 512 was building a little heavier earlier on that eastbound side around the South Hill Mall curve. About 25 minutes now. So

towards Puyallup and 167. Northbound 167's got your already earlier build to, between Highway 18 more so and I-405 up to 20 minutes. You're almost up to 20 minutes already, Renton, heading in toward Bellevue. We do have school returning today, Renton, Tahoma, Snoqualmie Valley. So I imagine we will.

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10: All right, we are back. Hi, everybody. With me right now is Caroline Downey, columnist for the National Review, Steamboat Institute fellow. Caroline, great to see you.
11: Good to see you.
10: So it looks like in many ways, I was just playing some of the clips. Suddenly, Democrats are realizing Hassan Piker might be a negative. I mean, there might be something bad about the streamer with 2 million followers.
11: Wow.
10: They're just coming. Cory Booker's condemning him. Josh Gottheimer, who, to his credit, has for a while. But they're beginning to realize they got to start condemning him because of his, flat out, his last comment saying basically American Jews should stop supporting Israel. They're going to get shot. Right. I'm pretty sure that's a game breaker for me, maybe for you, but not for guys like Hillary Clinton, people like Hillary Clinton. But Cory Booker finally came out and said some stuff.
11: Well, this is how the Overton window of the Democratic Party has shifted to the point where we're not even in the same paradigm anymore, right? You think of the 2008 presidential race. Barack Obama notoriously, and I think righteously, disavowed Reverend Wright. When he said, this is his hometown pastor. This is a guy that he had known all his life. He married the couple, for goodness sake. He disavowed him after he said something to the effect about 9/11. It was America's chickens coming home to roost. Hassan Piker said something very similar, which was America deserved 9/11. But instead of saying we reject that, we reject this. Sorry, you're a liability to our party. We're going to embrace him. You know, El Sayed in Michigan, we're going to campaign with this guy who should be considered persona non grata to any self-respecting Democratic Party. But instead, they're kind of either indirectly blessing him or they're outright stumping with the guy.
10: So when you have, by the way, the socialists, first thing that Barack Obama did when Mondami got the nomination, before he even won, he contacted him. Can I help you? Appeared and read a children's book to children in the school on a Saturday. Bill Clinton has said nothing wrong about the socialists. Hillary Clinton says we should be open to a big tent. Chuck Schumer, big tent society. Hakeem Jeffries, don't agree with it, but we want. So there's a overall lack of courage from people in power.
11: Totally. This is an insurgency for all of the people on the left who want to pretend like this is some healthy discernment about the direction of the party. No, you're being taken over by force. And in order to survive, you have two choices, which is either fight the rebellion or let it happen. Let the constitution of the party be fundamentally changed. And to your point, it seems like all of these Democratic heavyweights are just willing to make room for this. But I would say a big tent. Okay, fine. You could argue that the MAGA coalition, that was a big tent, but a tent by definition has borders. And if your borders don't stop at, we sympathize with the enemies of the American project, which are Iran, you know, the third worldism that El Sayed is trafficking in, you're not even fundamentally compatible with the country. Forget a political party.
10: So tell me if this is enough for you. This is what Abdul Sayed said about his Piker's comments about Jewish Americans. Cut 22.
12: You know, I'm not going to sugarcoat the idea that we have disagreements, particularly when it comes to foreign policy and the best use of our tax dollars. That's not about hating anybody. I'm grateful to have grown up in a community where I got so much exposure and empowerment from the Jewish community. I'm so grateful. Judaism and the Jewish people are a light unto the world. My hope is that folks understand where those disagreements align and also understand that that does not come at the cost of Jewish safety.
10: That's not even a remotely a rebuke.
11: And that was after he won that was recently, right?
10: Yeah.
11: Yeah. Okay. So
10: after those Hassan Piker statements.
11: Yeah. So like he's strategically kowtowing now because he's coming under fire for this. Kind of like how Mamdani, who like clearly in his policy positions, in his foreign policy posture, believes that there is, I think, a Jewish conspiracy. He either directly sort of says that or he beats around the bush about it. El Sayed has done the same kind of thing, you know, hate mongering about the cabal and about Israel and about AIPAC. He's doing this to moderate because I think he knows that Michigan voters, their primary concern is the automobile sector, manufacturing. It's all these things. And he has made his campaign foreign policy. He's made it about Israel and scapegoating Israel. It's not even remotely on their like top three list of concerns. But if you are outside the

0: best if you just don't simply state for the record what 80% of the country believes.
1: Do you think this Canadian trade war is going to hurt Republicans? Because they seem to be targeting Michigan, Wisconsin, and Maine.
0: Yeah, so this latest round of tariffs, it's 50% to my knowledge, but it only accounts for 5% of Canadian exports. So it doesn't initially seem all that concerning. It's like wooden hockey sticks and certain liquors, some things that not necessarily the bedrock of the economy, right? But if it escalates to manufacturing and the automobile sector, parts production, I'm worried for the midterms because anything that hurts Canada tends to hurt Detroit. And Ford, GM, Honda, these are beloved vehicles that are produced in Canada. I think they're going to be harmed by this. So I would say, yeah, this is not the greatest time to do this. There's a case to be made that, okay, we think Canada's been unfair. We have grievances with Canada, although I wouldn't say they're nearly as, you know, threatening to us as is Mexico with the fentanyl crisis. But with the midterms on the horizon, maybe that was not like the most strategic political move.
1: So I like to talk about what's happened. There's so many unemployed young men in this country. You did some research on it. You said you're not in the National Review. You said if you look at the research and the numbers and the situation right now of kids coming out of college, the economic situation and social media, you're not as surprised as many others are, like me, that men are struggling for the most part.
0: Yeah, I mean, this is what I don't understand. It's almost this like marveling. This is a mystery. Men have disengaged from every institution in American life.
1: Including dating.
0: I wonder why that is. Well, at least a few of those institutions, you can confidently say, it's not that they left voluntarily. It was expulsion and it was exile, especially academia and especially, I would say, in the corporate world. I mean, there were DEI quotas, either officially or unofficially, both of those things, both schools, colleges, higher education, and companies took a posture of, well, we want to prioritize female or minority candidates, and that came at the expense of men. And I think they just decided to cut their losses and say, forget this, we're not doing this anymore. There's been a lot of discourse about stay-at-home boyfriend and how that's super cringe. Oh my gosh, like you're not pulling your weight. And I do say, young men don't respect groveling, and I don't think they respect you just like trying to, you know, cater to their fears all the time. I think what inspires confidence is telling them, hey, get back out there, you know, seize your moment, you know, get back out there in the dating world, and also take advantage of the new opportunities that are out there, like in trades and vocations.
1: You brought up a great point, and you just said they're getting all nothing but negative. Doom scrolling in a doom way. So, for example, if you're someone whose algorithm is positive and Anthony Robbins is on your feed and you're talking about personal power and empowerment and success stories, but if you're kind of down, your algorithm reads you and you get down, you think the world's coming to an end.
0: 100%. Social media is a
1: grievance. But that's not the reality.
0: No, it's not. It's so tragic. Social media is a grievance machine, especially for young people who can only kind of see what's right in front of them. And because there's like lack of historical knowledge too, I don't think, you know, history is really being taught in schools. We know that they don't have the ability to reflect on hindsight and see all of the decades in American history that were so turbulent and that were so challenging for our parents and our grandparents. Whether it was Jimmy Carter, 14% inflation when my mom graduated college, that was a pretty bleak
1: interest
0: job
1: rates
0: market.
1: Around that too.
0: Yes, or it was the wars that we endured, where like quite literally our boys were boots on the ground. So it's like, it's not like everything now is apocalyptic, but social media convinces them that it is.
1: So because, listen, I want inflation to be down too, but it's at 3.4%. Inflation was basically double figures for a while in the 70s. Number two, Jimmy Carter actually came out and said, we're in a malaise. He had a malaise speech. He never actually used a word. And then if you go back in the 60s, it must have seemed like the world was coming apart. JFK, RFK, MLK, all assassinated.
0: Totally.
1: You had the race riots that morphed into the anti-Vietnam riots. And we had a situation where it must have seemed, in retrospect, when you watch videos, like the world was coming apart. We didn't have social media back then. People persevered through it, and they thought it was just one of those times in American history rather than the end of the American story.
0: Yeah, it wasn't these like silos of freakouts all the time, and it's you're inundated with stories of how everything is so bad and it's never going to get better. And the housing market, you've been locked out of the American dream. And to an extent, you have to grant them something there. Some of these concerns are

0: valid, right? I mean, yes, things are too expensive, but to your point about inflation, we are pretty close to the target, the Federal Reserve target.
1: And the numbers supposed to just came in again. I think we had inflation down again this month.
0: Yeah, and also like deflation, when the price level actually comes down so that the sticker prices you see are lower than they were before, that's typically associated with periods of recession. That was probably never going to happen. The rate was going to come down because Trump obviously didn't spend us into oblivion the way Biden did, and he took seriously bringing down the rate of inflation. But that doesn't mean every single commodity group had a massive decrease across the board. And, you know, there's other factors that played into that. But, you know, overall, I'd say that the Trump administration has tackled this pretty well. And, you know, young people, I think they need to remember that, like, things were much, much worse in previous decades.
1: Right. Or just put it in perspective. Everyone's got challenges. Remember, we celebrated much more fervently. I remember our 200th birthday. When all those things were happening at the same time, the double figure inflation, the double figure interest rates, so you have a one term president in the middle of a hostage crisis. You know, remember with Jimmy Carter, what he was doing when he came onto the scene. We were coming out of, I'm just thinking now, coming out of the Watergate scandal, where we have our first unelected president, Gerald Ford. Then we get an extremely close election with this unknown peanut farmer becomes a president. There must have been really a sense of uncertainty and corruption for the first time. But yet we were much more positive about the future of the country than we were in 250.
0: I don't think my parents blamed their parents. I don't think they looked back and said, well, you're hoarding wealth, you're hoarding resources and possessions well into your sunset years. You know, why is it that right now you're seeing a lot of kind of anger from young people directed toward their elders about the wars that we've gotten entrenched into that, you know, have cost us an arm and a leg, yep, quite literally in terms of soldiers, but also financially. You're seeing a lot of, you know, kind of grievance about the housing market. And I would say, like, government is always to blame for that. You know, the fact that there's such a high barrier to entry to get a starter home right now is pretty much solely the fault of the government and progressive government that, you know, inflated the mortgage market, you know, Federal Reserve's easy,
1: printed too much money.
0: Yes, easy money, the easy money era that drove up demand and did nothing to address supply. And that's the other thing, by the way, drives me absolutely insane. Democrats, this affordability mantra that they have capitalized on, clever, you could say quite clever as a political strategy, but they don't actually want to bring down the cost of anything, because to do that would mean expanding supply. Real abundance means expanding supply so that prices can come down, introducing competition. They just want to introduce more welfare. They want to explode the welfare state beyond.
1: Raise
0: taxes on billionaires to fund it. Push socialized medicine, also known as single payer health care, also known as Medicare for all, which would require taxing the middle class. Otherwise, the math doesn't compute. You can't pay for Medicare for all without taxing the middle class. So the working class that they're supposedly championing, they might have an issue with that.
1: What I would love to hear, and maybe most midterms don't have it, in fairness, but I love to, okay, you have an affordability issue. You agree with that? Oh, yes, affordability is an issue. What are you going to do about it? The answers are not good, what they're going to do about it, because they don't really have grow your way out of it. This is how we're going to handle housing. They have more government building housing.
0: Exactly.
1: They don't really believe in many cases the free market. In fact, within their party, they're afraid to use the term capitalism.
0: Oh, yeah. I mean, they're like allergic to it now, which I find embarrassing. We used to agree, both parties, that the only economic system that was compatible with America was the free market, which I know maybe is cliche to say, free market this, free market that. But yes, everybody believed that that was the right way. Now, suddenly, that is in dispute. So they're pushing, if not outright socialism, they just want a much larger nanny state. And when it comes to every commodity across the board that is too expensive right now, you just need to expand supply by reducing regulation and letting the private sector do its thing. But they don't want that, because to your point about government-controlled housing, that reduces Mamdani's power in New York City. He wants more and more housing out there in Manhattan and all the other boroughs to be absorbed by the city. And what I would say to that is, have you seen the portfolio of government-run housing? repairs like you wouldn't. They need repairs like crazy. They are falling apart. There's, you know,
1: nobody wants to live there.
0: Infestations. They are disgustingly. They're poorly kept. They are decrepit. So that's going to be the housing supply in New York.
1: Before I let you go, by the way, this is Caroline Downey, a columnist with the National Review and Steamboat Institute. Before I let you go, do you believe that either the House or Senate, the die has been cast in either one of those with the midterm elections? Here we are in the end of August.
0: I think it's not looking great, obviously, for the GOP. That's what probably everyone assumes. But I think a lot remains to be seen. You know, even with Iran is this specter that's still kind of looming over the Trump presidency. I think how this wraps up will in many ways determine how, you know, what people conclude about this presidency. But I would say currently right now, it was looking pretty dire, maybe like a couple weeks ago, but it's not a stalemate now. I don't think it's a stalemate right now. If you look at what's going on in the Strait of Hormuz, we are doing this like covert operation to get oil out of there that is kind of close to the level of oil we were moving out before the war.
1: I know.
0: So, I mean,
1: yeah, 27 last night.
0: Yeah, so it's like their leverage is the Strait, but I don't think it's as strong as they thought.
1: Caroline, it's going to be interesting. That, along with this trade deal in Canada, I'd land that plane quickly.
0: Yeah.
1: Don't go for everything. Get something. Caroline Downey, thanks so much. Great to see you.
0: Thank you, Brian.
1: I do believe both House and Senate are still in play. Back in a moment.
2: Both sides, all opinions. It's Brian Kilmeade. This is how the Northwest starts the day. Brian Kilmeade and Seattle's Conservative Talk, 570 KVI.
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1: So, Dolly, let me ask you, how do you feel about the direction of country music today?
2: Well, I've been glad to be part of it from day one. I went through all the outlaws of the pure country, the new country.
1: Southern rock.
2: Yeah, I think it's great that country music is still so powerful. There'll always be people that'll go back and find all those traditional songs and keep that sound. So a lot of the new people go back and do the tradition. So I think it's wonderful, whatever form it takes. I'm glad to be part of it.
3: And Carol, and that, of course, was the Dolly Parton. I interviewed her about 5 times on Fox and Friends mostly, and she's always was delightful, very charismatic, couldn't be nicer, just like she was billed, just like you would think. What I also admire, too, is I remember asking Charlie Daniels, and you're entitled to your opinion, and it's great. I said, how do you feel about new country? He said, I hate it. It's not really country. It's not really the roots. It's not what it's about. And I kind of expect, I think it was around the same time, I asked her about new country, you know, because when new country comes in, it makes old country old and maybe not as desirable. And she's like, I think it's great. It doesn't matter. And then I find out that she wrote letters congratulating Eminem and emails out to him, pulling for a guy that obviously is known as a rap artist. She just loved music, wanted to help people, all this about positive. Passed away, age 80.
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13: Dolly Parton has passed away. The country music icon died Tuesday at the age of 80 after a brief battle with cancer. Parton racked up 11 Grammy Awards during her 7-decade career and sold more than 100 million records worldwide. She was also a philanthropist who started the Dollywood Foundation in 1988 to help children in rural Tennessee achieve educational success. Dolly Parton was recently named America's Most Popular Person, Monica Nelson reports.
14: You don't know anything about basketball. That's what
15: I know enough to know I carry two of them around all day long. Don't tell me I don't know that.
16: A University of Massachusetts YouGov poll from the spring ranked Parton as the most beloved figure in the entire nation. Other favorable public figures included former President Barack Obama and Taylor Swift. But Parton still came in 50 points higher than Obama and 62 points higher than Swift.
13: Senator Darlene Graham is now South Carolina's Republican Senate nominee in the midterms.
17: I want to thank President Trump for all of his support and his endorsement. Mr. President, Lindsey truly loved you and viewed you as one of his closest friends.
13: The sister of the late Lindsey Graham defeated Congressman Ralph Norman in Tuesday's runoff. Governor Henry McMaster appointed Graham to the Senate following the death of her brother last month. President Trump claims the Strait of Hormuz has been cleared of all mines. More from Mark Mayfield.
18: President Trump made the announcement on Truth Social, noting that any vessel attempting to lay new mines would be immediately destroyed. Iran had committed to removing mines from the critical maritime oil passage as part of the now lapsed Memorandum of Understanding negotiated back in June, but it was never done.
13: I'm Michael Kastner.
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19: Northbound side of I-5 and the south sound between Lacey and DuPont. 22-minute travel time now that continues to climb up. Heaviest as you're approaching the Nisqually Bridge. Don't see Marvin Way saving you any travel time right now, but Martin Way, but I still haven't determined exactly what's going on here. It's just definitely about 5-10 minutes extra that you'll need to work through there. You're okay as you continue up.

0: It's stay around 509 from Burien up towards Seattle. 22 minutes. If you're coming over the First Avenue South Bridge, just be aware we had a stalled tractor trailer at the Michigan ramp, but that's gone. It seems to be catching back up again. Eastside travelers who are already full northbound 405, renting to Bellevue a half an hour southbound 405. Linwood to Woodinville's, better part of 25 minutes. I haven't seen anything but volume building down towards State Route 522. In the Northwest News Radio Traffic Center, I'm Libby Kay.
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1: Well, see, they picked that name on purpose. 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

0: News Radio Studios in Midtown Manhattan. It's the fastest growing radio talk show. Brian Kilmeade.
1: So glad you're there. Brian Kilmeade Show coming your way. Rich Lowry is going to be joining us bottom of the hour. Jason Riley, Wall Street Journal columnist, Manhattan Institute senior fellow, will bring us inside. With the Wall Street Journal is calling this the dumbest trade war ever with Canada. We're also looking at the life of Dolly Parton, passed away at the age of 80, stunningly. On Friday, she was talking about new dates in Las Vegas. I've never seen more people from all different walks of life more upset by this with who made more of a positive impact. So we'll discuss some of that. But before we get to Jason, let's get to the big three.
2: Number three.
3: You know, Democratic Party right now is, I think, going through a kind of experiment. And I think that's healthy.
1: Is she out of her mind? Don't answer that. Dems have a radical problem led by Hassan Piker. They begin to stand up to the radical finally. And he's anti-American. He is socialist, communist, loves revolutionaries. Question, has the takeover of the party already too ingrained to overcome or even condemn this?
2: Number two.
4: It's going to hurt the American people when you tariff goods. I always say a tariff on Canada is a tax on the American people. I don't know where you're getting the 200% tariffs, but that's not accurate.
1: Not so neighborly in the neighborhood. Canada and U.S. trade relations hit an ugly all-time low. Is there a way for both sides to come together? I hope so.
2: Number one.
5: It's actually going to be a really significant piece of finally forcing the Iranian regime to recognize reality. And the reality is that they have limited cards to play. They've pushed their people to the brink of collapse.
1: Yep. Coming to a head. Hormuz Strait might just be open. 27 ships got through yesterday. A massive sanction push is going into effect. The question is, will they actually hit China as hard as they need to? And that's going to be one of the questions. By the way, go to our YouTube channel. Everyone's talking about it. YouTube.com/@TheBrianKilmeadeShow. Jason Riley, welcome.
6: Good morning, Brian.
1: So, Jason, first off, this trade war with Canada, I know your editorial section said the dumbest war, trade war ever. Do you agree with that?
6: Well, the Journal editorial page doesn't really like trade wars in general, and neither do I, because I think that they hurt both sides, both parties, everyone involved. They're easy to start. They're very hard to stop. And the problem with this trade war, Brian, is one, Canada is not only a neighbor, but an ally. This is a democracy. This isn't some communist regime, dictatorship that lives next door to the U.S. These are our partners. We have mutual goals and have been longtime allies. And so that's one of the problems going on here, that we're fighting with a neighbor. But secondly, it's clear from poll after poll after poll that what's at the top of the minds of voters these days is affordability. And so the question is, do these trade wars help or hurt the affordability issues that concern most Americans? And by the president's own comments, it seems that they are hurting affordability. Last week, he reduced tariffs on beef, citing the cost of beef to consumers. And of course, it's not just beef. We're talking now about aluminum and steel. And that gets into whatever products include aluminum and steel, from cars to stoves to pots and pans. And so if we're going to have people out there worried about the cost of things in this country, then you have to take issue with a trade war that is increasing prices.
1: Yeah, Canada says it's going to retaliate with tariffs of 15%, 25%, and 50% on roughly $20 billion worth of goods, covering about 700 products. And it starts September 8th. The president's going in basically beginning of 2027. So my hope is in the next 10 days, they work something out. Here is the Canadian finance minister, François-Philippe Champagne, Cut 11.
7: The terms proposed by the U.S. administration were uneconomic, unfair, and ultimately unacceptable. Today, I'm announcing that Canada will match the United States tariffs dollar for dollar, rate for rate. Effective September 8, Canada will impose counter tariffs of up to 15, 25, or 50% on 27.6 billion in imports from the United States of America. For each product, our tariff would match the American tariff on the same type of Canadian good.
1: So they're digging in. Politically, it helps them. But I hear they, I'm not an expert on the economy of Canada, but I hear they're borderline recession. They don't have a great employment situation. They're not really growing, but they have a big advantage is they don't have to have an army. We're putting $1 trillion in, and they put in almost zero.
6: You're right. I think the Canadian economy is hurting, and I don't know that a tariff war will help things up there. But I do know that this issue has seemed to unite Canadian politicians on the right and the left. You see not only the federal government, but you see both liberals and conservatives in Canada united in wanting to push back on these tariffs. And it's interesting how they're doing it. These are pretty strategic countermeasures they're putting in place, Brian. They're targeting border states that they know are important to Republicans in the upcoming election. So goods that are important to economies in Michigan, Alaska, Maine, where there are some tight Senate races and where we see battleground states and so forth. So they're trying to be strategic here in what they do. And again, the question is whether it helps either country, this trade war. And I really think that this is a destructive policy in terms of the economies of both Canada and the U.S.
1: So the U.S. put on big time economic sanctions, and they're going to hit all secondary sanctions on any country dealing with Iran right now. And then out of nowhere, and as far as I was concerned, Oman and Iran finally have their meetings. They come out and say, we're basically opening up the strait. Now, I know one tanker was shot at yesterday, and I got confirmation from the highest source that 27 ships got through yesterday. We need 100 to 150 if things are going to go back to normal. But we're getting more and more through, and it looks like they made an announcement basically to open this up. What do you think's happening here?
6: Well, I think economic pressure is a very, very good thing in Iran and should be part of what we're trying to do there to get the results that we want. And the question has always been in Iran is who's in control, the civilians or the military? The military leaders in Iran, and will they go along with what's happening with the civilian concerns and so forth? In other words, does the military in Iran really care what the civilian population thinks about these things, or will they press on regardless of how much damage is being done internally, economically in Iran? But the economic pressure is meaningful. And as you said earlier, Brian, the real issue here is China. China is the biggest customer of Iran's oil. So if you're going to put sanctions in place on people who purchase Iranian oil, but you're going to exclude China, it's not clear how effective that economic pressure will be. So I hope we are going to come down hard on China, because that you have to hit them where it hurts, and that will be hitting them where it hurts.
1: So China sharply condemned the sweeping new sanctions campaign against Iran as trading partners announced. Yesterday, China is said to be the primary buyer of Iran's oil. They have this covert way of getting the oil. I don't know if that's going to be stopped. I'm certainly we know how. They say China has imported more than 500,000 barrels of oil so far in August. So that doesn't show a much of a slowdown, although they used to 1.4 million.
6: Right. And that's why I think economic pressure alone ultimately won't be enough here. We're not dealing with rational actors when we're dealing with Iran, Brian. We're not dealing with a regime swaying the cost and benefits of this policy or that policy. You're dealing with a country with leaders who really believe they're in a religious war and that they will fight to the death because they are fighting the great Satan. And you don't negotiate with Satan and compromise with Satan. You fight to the death. And that's really what the Iranian leaders believe they are facing right now. And I only think military pressure is what will be necessary to end this war. I don't think economic pressure alone will do it. I understand that President Trump and this administration is reluctant to re-up what we were doing militarily, but I think we stop short of what we need to do, because I think the use of military force is the only thing, ultimately, that they will pay attention to.
1: We never had a combination before, either. We never had. Now, the military forces are there. In fact, we're more bulked up than ever. And then you have the economic sanctions. So they know there's a real threat of a military force. And Jason, we forget, but this is the only president to ever take military actions against China. I think we blew up an oil well under Reagan. But for the most part, this is the only administration to do it all. So they know it's a credible military threat. Yeah.
6: They do. And I applauded what we did earlier. I think, you know, 6 months ago, this was the right thing to do. Absolutely. I think that that Iran, as President Trump has said repeatedly, cannot get a nuclear weapon. They cannot be trusted with one. And so we not only need to make sure the strait is open, we also need to make sure that that nuclear program that they had in place is shut down permanently. And I don't think they're going to negotiate away what they have over there. I think the only thing they'll answer to is military force. So I hope we keep up the pressure, both economically, but also do not take more military force off the table. I think that'd be a mistake.
1: This is one thing I think their strategy might be, and that is we'll go back and forth. There'll be tensions, a few ships blown up here and there. We'll retaliate and blow up a launcher or two. And then in October, they're going to go for American casualties, because they truly know our election cycle and they want to make sure Republicans lose power. And they believe that will help them get Trump. He'll stay in office, but he won't have the House and Senate.
6: I don't think that's implausible. I think you're absolutely right. That's clearly a possible consideration on their part. They're negotiating for the sake of negotiating. That's what they're going to do. They're going to drag this out. They think they can outlast us. They think we don't have the patience. They think that we can't take it as long as they can take it. And so, yeah, I think they're going to drag this out as long as they can. That's been, and by the way, Brian, even if we were to reach some sort of agreement with them, what faith do you have that they would acknowledge any agreement? We have no reason at all to trust that whatever they put on a piece of paper. No reason at all to do that.
1: If they were smart and not radicals, they would have taken that MOU, which was a gift to them. They would have gotten money unfrozen. They were about to be able to cash in on their oil. All they had to do was allow the Strait of Hormuz to be open for 60 days. They could have gotten a lot of concessions. And then, of course, the president looking at the midterms might have said, oh, you know what? Let's give him a better deal just to end this for now. But they blew that.
6: And that's what I mean, that we're not dealing with rational actors here. This is not someone just, you know, a regime weighing the cost and benefits and how it will hurt them or help them economically. They're in a religious war in their minds. And so all bets are off the table for them.
1: Yeah. And lastly, when we look at the midterms, where do you see it, Jason, right now? Do you think that the House or Senate, the die has been cast already?
6: The House maybe more so than the Senate. I do think that President Trump's endorsement powers do make a difference. We saw it in South Carolina, although that's more of a safe Republican seat. I want to see, will he throw his weight around in places like Georgia and Texas and North Carolina and Alaska? Those will be more meaningful races for Republicans in terms of who will control the Senate. So I think things are still more up in the air in the Senate, and we'll have to see. Also, President Trump has a huge war chest of money there, Brian, and everyone's waiting to see if and how he will spend it when the time comes.
1: Yeah, I mean, he spent a lot for Darlene Graham, who was victorious last night. I just think it was so interesting. Just when you think the whole socialist thing is going to sober up and it's just going to say it's just a few candidates, in comes another socialist winner, this time in Oklahoma, Nikhila Thomas. She wins. She goes out and wins the nomination. She's going to lose for the Senate seat. But again, they put a socialist in office. Democrats put what it should have been looking for, somewhat of a moderate independent. But it doesn't matter. The momentum is with somebody else.
6: Yeah, I think this is very interesting because the Democrats are doing exactly what Republicans need them to do. In other words, you look at the latest Fox News polls on the Trump President Trump's approval rating, around 40% or so. And what that means, Brian, is that Republicans aren't going to go out there in November and try and defend the president's record necessarily. What they want to do instead is point at the other party and show how crazy some of these views are of the people that the Democrats are nominating, these leftist socialist candidates. And what the Democrats keep doing is putting forward those candidates candidates who show just how crazy they are. In other words, they're making this a choice election, which is exactly what Republicans want them to do. Republicans are counting on the American people to say, hey, you know what? I might not be crazy about what's going on with the inflation, the economy, but there's no way I want to put into office someone who thinks, you know, we need a single payer health care, someone who wants to eliminate ICE or defund the police or accuse Israel of genocide and end all military aid over there. We don't want to go that far. And yet the Democrats continue to put forward these candidates with these extremist views. And that's exactly what Republicans are counting on them doing.
1: Jason Riley, Wall Street Journal. Thanks so much, Jason.
6: Thank you, Brian.
1: You got it. 1-866-408-7669. We're going to take some calls in a moment. Bottom of the hour, National Review's Rich Lowry. I love this column this week. It's what I've been saying. I said on the Sunday show, we have to sober up when it comes to data centers and understand we're being manipulated. There's certain things you should demand in your community, but to not build them is insane as a country. And then we find the right place to build them, not on your farm, not using your water, not upping your utility bills, but using the tax revenue and, of course, the blue-collar jobs that come in for 2.5 years as they construct them. That used to be a layup. Now there's a uneducated pushback. 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

0: talk show that's getting you talking. You're with Brian Kilmeade.
1: Just got to tell you, this is kind of breaking news. Attorney General G.B. McCuskey announced it's the largest of West Virginia, largest big tech settlement in history. Meta has settled that trial that's been going on about social media and addiction and kids. And sadly, these parents are there and some of their kids got so addicted they committed suicide by things they read online or the depression that set in because of what's online. Now, I'm not sure if they prove who was addicted to what, but Meta does not want to take the risk of going to a jury trial or get Mark Zuckerberg to testify again. It doesn't ever go well for him. So they're writing a check for $17.1 million. It's a multi-state settlement with Meta Platforms, the largest consumer protection settlement in history outside the big tobacco settlements of the 1990s. The agreement, subjected to court approval, resolves 47 states' claims, including D.C. and Puerto Rico and American Samoa, Northern Mariana Islands. The company designs Instagram, they say, and addictive features, knowingly exposing young users to serious mental harms and intentionally misled the public about the safety of its platforms. I mean, that's pretty significant to admit that. Instead of just saying it's good, people like it, they're trying to say they intentionally used it to addict him, and they knew what was going on. There was a lot of damning statements saying that he's bad for kids and people worried about it. But $16 to $17 billion is out there. But now just hope they change some things about it that are addictive. Look, if you have ads, if Nike buys an ad on Facebook or Snapchat or Instagram, they want you to see it. So you, Meta, want you to see it because they want more money from that sponsor revenue. We want you to watch television, listen to this radio show, because if you listen and the sponsors say, yeah, they're listening to me on your show and I can hear about my product, that's good. But addictive ways in which gradually deteriorate yourself socially and economically, that's a little different. And that's why they wrote a $17 billion check. See what changes afterwards.
2: 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This is Brian Kilmeade on 570 KVI, Seattle's conservative talk. 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
3: Some vehicle reported on the eastbound lanes of I-90 in the right lane, actually, as you're coming over toward Lake Sammamish Parkway. Don't see that. Don't have a delay for you. Between Bellevue and Issaquah, it's about 15 minutes. 16 from Issaquah to Bellevue. Now, we do have Snoqualmie Valley, Tahoma, and Renton schools returning today, so you're going to find extra volume on the west side. Careful for school buses starting to head out now. Make sure you're heeding that stop sign arm that comes out. Please be extra careful for our students waiting at bus stops. Eastbound side of Highway 18, 15-minute travel time, so you are definitely climbing north of Issaquah-Hobart Road, if you will, and up toward I-90. We have road work there again. I-5 travel time's dropping now between Lacey and DuPont. It was about 20 minutes before, but now it's down to 16. So whatever issue we had before the Nisqually Bridge, starting to catch back up. North Sounders, we're out here already. Everett to Seattle, just about an hour coming south on I-530 of that from Shoreline to Seattle. Of course, no express lanes to blame. But southbound 405, already about a half an hour just between Linwood and Woodinville. Jam trying to get beyond State Route 522. You can save 5 minutes by exiting up off the Leverett Highway. In the Northwest News Radio Traffic Center, I'm Libby Kay.
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15: Yes, those comments were dangerous, malicious, and anti-Semitic, and should not be tolerated by anyone in the public square. What we've seen is a startling rise of hate crimes all across the United States of America, but particularly in this moment, directed against our Jewish brothers and sisters.
16: And that is Hakeem Jeffries calling out, finally, Hassan Piker, which Cory Booker did in social media, which has been called out by Josh Gottheimer. And there's probably a half dozen others, but I think about Ro Khanna. I think about the whole squad. I think every member of the squad has been on Hassan Piker's podcast. Now, what was Hakeem Jeffries talking about? This from this loser Twitch streamer. Cut 23.
17: People don't f- with Israel any longer. And if Jews in America keep putting this idea out there that they are singularly invested in Israel, eventually someone's going to come around and take action, not against the state of Israel, mind you, but against American Jews.
16: Really? So how bad is that? Rich Lowry joins us now, editor of National Review. Hey, Rich, I'm giving Hakeem Jeffries credit for coming out, but he's still big tent guy.
18: Yeah. So that comment was terrible. You can say, squint a certain way and say, oh, it's just analysis, but it sounds like a threat. And the idea is directed against all American Jews. I mean, if it was up to American Jews, like Donald Trump never would have been elected. You know, Bibi Netanyahu probably wouldn't be prime minister of Israel. Most Jews are liberals. So it's crazy to attack all Jews. And, you know, I think the game that El Sayed has played here is particularly cynical because he campaigned with the guy repeatedly. That wasn't a mistake. He did it deliberately. He was with him on election night. Won't even name him in his statement, kind of distancing himself from him. So clearly, though, the powers that be in the Democratic Party concluded this guy now, and the general election environment, at least, is a big problem, and they all have to distance themselves from him.
16: But this guy is not. I mean, El Sayed isn't. Just basically saying, I can only speak for my campaign. Listen to some of the things that this guy has said in the past. Cut 26.
19: Fidel Castro and Che Guevara are genuinely two of the greatest revolutionaries in history. I love Lenin, I love Fidel Castro, and I love Che Guevara. They are genuinely fucking heroes.
16: I mean, do you need any other statement after that soundbite? Do you need to hear anything else, Rich Lowry?
18: No, but there's plenty else. He could go on for a half an hour with clips like that. He's illiberal. He's friendly to totalitarianism, and he's attracted at least to political violence. So this guy's a poisonous toad. No one who wants to be within 100 miles of elected office in the United States should have anything to do with him. But he's a hero to the DSA left.
16: You know, it's just it's amazing to me. El Saeed really is not condemning him. Basically, says I speak for my own campaign. Then that has gotten other Democrats upset. So, what do you think this does to his campaign?
18: Well, it's a competitive race there. I don't think he's had a good couple days. I don't understand why he went on with Jesse. I think I admire that he did it. I think it was great TV, but I'm not sure he helped himself with that. I guess he's just trying to demonstrate that he can reach out beyond his Hassan Piker base. But that's, you know, Rogers has a real shot there in Michigan, and if he wins there, it almost makes it impossible for Democrats to win the Senate. And just the symbolic importance of putting a stake into the El Saeed campaign and demonstrating that the Democrats can go too far, even in what's probably going to be a favorable environment for them in the midterms, would be a big deal too.
16: And here's what I look at other places where Republicans really got to worry. I mean, you got to worry about Iowa. They have to, you know, they have a shot at flipping New Hampshire. I really haven't heard much of John Sununu, except for he's got the president's backing. Looks like he's going to beat Scott Brown, no problem. Who I like, but it just doesn't seem like he can compare. Chris Sununu probably would have won almost going away. But I definitely see Iowa being an issue. It looks like they're going to have to work extremely hard in Texas as well to keep that seat. Are there other seats that they should be worried about? Is Nebraska, you believe, in play?
18: Yeah, I think there's this whole stretch of what would ordinarily be safe red seats that are in play. Ordinary year, we wouldn't be talking about Texas, Nebraska, Ohio, Iowa, or Alaska. And we have to talk about them all this year. Now, they're all basically kind of tied. So, you know, luck of the draw, kind of normal randomness. You think, okay, half will break their way, half will break Republicans' way. But you know, in an election that's a good night for Democrats, all close races could tip their way. So definitely the Senate is in play. There's no doubt about it.
16: Alex Castellanos, a Republican media consultant and strategist, said this, what he's seen over the last 2 weeks. Cut 36.
0: I think Republicans are bouncing back a little bit. All the energy was energy against Trump. Democrats had more intensity than Republicans until recently.

0: going for them is just the image of the Democratic Party is in the toilet. It's even gotten worse since 2024, and nothing that's happened over the last month or so you'd think would make it any better. So that's the best chance for kind of a 2022 type midterm where it's not great, but you stave off the worst sort of losses. So I wouldn't necessarily bet on that, but it's a possibility.
1: All right, so I want to talk about a hot topic. I opened up with my show on Sunday with this about data centers. I don't know what's going on. People are scared to death to say, I'm in support of data centers with restrictions. You're not. Does America realize what's going on here? That we can't go back to the horse and buggy. We have to stay with the car. You know, do they understand that we can't get the space shuttle back? We're now in a SpaceX vehicle. What is going on? Why do people are beginning to push back on this and governors caving across on both parties across the country?
0: Yeah, well, as Abraham Lincoln said, in this country, public opinion's everything, and public opinion's swung strongly against these things, you know, 2 or 3 months before an election, so everyone's going to pay attention. So I think it's wrong-headed, and I think the only alternative is to go out there, make the case, alleviate these concerns. I don't think there should be any data centers to get any tax breaks. I mean, that's ridiculous, but, you know, that's what elected officials were offering them, right? There was no reason to give them to them. The concerns about water are almost totally bogus. The new data centers use these kind of, they're called closed-loop systems. Yeah, you use some water, but then you're constantly recycling it, so you're not continuously drawing on water. The energy is a big deal, but it's a reliable, kind of predictable draw, which shouldn't be a problem for electricity grids that are in good shape anyway. So that's why a place like Texas that has a lot of these, electricity rates haven't gone up because electricity is abundant. And the places where electricity rates have gone up, it's not because of data centers, it's because it's scarce, because they have idiotic policies, like in California. So, my expectation, there'll be a lot. It'll be kind of like fracking. There'll be states like New York say no, we're never going to do it, and then those states going to be that embrace it, and they're going to benefit. I mean, the story is about the tax revenue these things produce. You know, with really no significant downsides, at least not compared to factories. Right? Everyone says we need to have a manufacturing reindustrialize and have a manufacturing revival in America. Does anyone realize what a factory is, how ugly a factory is, how disruptive it is to a community? You know, but for 100 years, we're fine with factories because they created good jobs. And same thing with these data centers. The construction work is amazing. You're making electricians and plumbers actually rich. And then, as you're alluding to at the top, it's necessary to this technological race with China. And if we turn our back on it and don't do it, it's not as though AI is not going to come. It's going to come. It's just going to be via Chinese companies rather than American ones.
1: So Rick Perry, who basically invested in a data center, he said this reminds, you know, former Secretary of Energy, he said this reminds him of another debate.
2: I think what it reminds me of is the anti-fossil fuel effort that went across America for decades, trying to keep our abundant fossil fuels in the ground and hanging it on this, you know, green climate issue, which was a false issue in most cases. So I see the same thing happening here. You know, it's the progressive left. Obviously, you nailed it when you talk about China not wanting America to win the AI data center race, so to speak. Whoever wins that wins. And I think that's the real key. It's why President Trump has been so strong in his position of saying, hey, you know, go out there, build these data centers, win this race, and we'll decide where they need to be.
1: So he's pushing back. He's not governor, but the current governor did pause this.
0: Yeah, well, he's, you know, Texas, another thing about Texas, we talked about the Senate race glancingly. The governor's race is a little closer than you would expect. I don't think Abbott's going to lose, but, you know, you make a politician nervous around campaign time, he's going to react. But the counterexample, the oil and gas case is actually a good one because the rational side won there despite the opposition. The opposite case is nuclear, where there was an irrational fear of nuclear, and we just haven't built nuclear plants the way we should have, the way that France, of all places, did. So we really hurt ourselves with that superstition around nuclear plants. And if the anti-data center case side wins here, we'll do exactly the same thing.
1: So I want you to hear Chris Van Hollen feels differently, the radical lefty who thinks he's going to run for president.
3: Would you welcome data centers in Maryland?
4: I leave it up to the individual county and state with respect to the siting of a data center. However, no data center should be freeloading on my constituents in the form of high

0: their electricity bills. And that is what's happened in the grid that Maryland is part of, PJM. We've spent $28 billion over the last 2 years subsidizing data centers. That's insane. That is what Republicans ultimately want, despite what they say. Donald Trump has these sort of feel-good things at the White House, but he hasn't supported the legislation that I've introduced.
1: So, you know, that's the pushback. And he's blaming the federal government for building data centers, he went on to say, in Maryland and in Virginia. What are you talking about? Those people built them.
2: Yeah, so, he's right about two things. One, locality should decide, right? If a local zoning commission doesn't want a data center, no one should force them to have a data center, obviously. Two, I do think the data centers are going to have to alleviate the concerns about electricity, and they are a major draw on electricity. But again, this is not something new. I think steel mills at their height used 5% of all the national electricity in the United States. We didn't say, oh, dear God, we can't have steel mills, right? You create abundant energy. So I think that's the answer. I don't know what the energy policy is in Maryland, but I imagine it isn't as good as it is in Texas and other places.
1: We'll see what happens on this, because I also think the insidious nature is that China and a lot of the social media platforms are being infiltrated by the China and Iran or anybody that's anti-American to start swaying public opinion.
2: Yeah, so Chinese sources, they say data centers are terrible in the United States and great in China. And that kind of tells you all you need to know.
1: Yeah, I'm pretty sure that's not accurate. Rich Lowry, thanks so much.
2: Thanks, Brian.
1: 1-866-408-7669. Get on board. Brian Kilmeade Show coming your way. When we come back, we also take a look at some other things Hassan Piker said that you're not going to believe it. Did anyone even consider campaigning with this guy?
3: Coming to you on a need-to-know basis, because man, do you need to know. It's Brian Kilmeade. 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Stay sharp. Brian Kilmeade, 570 KVI, Seattle's conservative talk.
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11: Well, see, they picked that name on purpose. 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
1: It connects to another comment of yours that's been circulating. This is one from January. Hamas is 1,000 times better than a fascist, settler, colonial, apartheid state.
2: I stand by that.
1: Do you actually mean that? Or is that a rhetorical move or like a solidarity signal? Like what?
2: I mean, it's all of the above. I do mean it. I think it's a rhetorical move because it frustrates a lot of people. I've also said I'm a harm reduction voter. I'm a lesser evil voter. And therefore, I would vote for Hamas over Israel every single time.
3: Do you see how desperate they are? The guys on Pod Save America, the former Obama guys are like, yeah, listen, you don't really mean that. Oh, no, I mean exactly what I said. Absolutely. Now, I told you about what he said about Castro and Lenin. But here's another cut. Him just praising these guys. Cut 25.
4: Fidel Castro and Che Guevara were lions, okay? They were lions. I'm sorry that you don't have the adequate history lesson to understand that. And as an American, you don't want to pull your head out of your and understand why the rest of the planet refers to Fidel Castro and Che Guevara as very differently than we do here. It is so delusional. It's so ridiculous. God, this makes me so mad. Yes, these were revolutionary heroes.
3: What do you say to that? I mean, so you'd hear that and you go, well, I'm not going on that podcast. I can't. You know, even if I think some of the things are good that he's saying, can't go on that podcast. But everybody goes on that podcast. Ro Khanna goes on that podcast. He said, well, I wanted people different views. What do you have in common with a guy that loves communist revolutionaries that kill tens of thousands, if not in Stalin's case, in Lenin's case, killed millions of people? Among the people that have gone on Piker's podcast, AOC, Bernie Sanders, Ilhan Omar, Ayanna Pressley, Jay Appal, Elizabeth Warren, Katie Porter. Believe me, this is just what I was able to pull up in a very short time in researching this. So these people say this. What do you do if someone says that in front of you? Well, we want all views. You want all views in America? You could say it, but I'm not going to be subscribing to it. Hey, Hassan Piker is coming in to town, loves Lenin, worships Stalin, really loves Castro. Do you want to go see him? No. Do you want to go on his podcast? I do not. What if you're running for office? Definitely not. Do you want to meet him behind the seat? Absolutely not. Why would I do that? So it could only hurt your reputation. So El Sayed, who's trailing already by 4 points to Mike Rogers, now campaigns with the guy. See, he knows all this. He's been on with him multiple times. Here he is in Dearborn, Michigan, allegedly distancing himself from those comments. I'm talking about Abdul El Sayed. Cut 22.
5: You know, I'm not going to sugarcoat the idea that we have disagreements, particularly when it comes to foreign policy and the best use of our tax dollars. That's not about hating anybody. I'm grateful to have grown up in a community where I got so much exposure and empowerment from the Jewish community. I'm so grateful. Judaism and the Jewish people are a light unto the world. My hope is that folks understand.
3: No one believes he believes that. Also, hates Israel. I guess, but that goes, AIPAC is the problem. To the point where Mike Rogers told AIPAC, I know you want to give me millions of dollars. I can't do it. Here's Congressman Josh Gottheimer. Was that good enough for you, Congressman, Democrat? Cut 28.
6: Yeah, I'll say his response was pathetic, and it did not answer the call. I mean, the bottom line is he did not condemn Piker. He didn't even mention Piker. He didn't condemn what Piker said. He didn't say, I'll never campaign with this guy again. As you pointed out, he campaigned the last night of his primary. This isn't such a random guy for him. And frankly, he should not only condemn him, but no Democratic members should allow Piker anywhere near them on the campaign trail.
3: You would think. Crazy times. This is what gives Republicans hope. It's kind of the wrong reason for the country. And then on top of that, Hakeem Jeffries getting ripped by Democrats just for meeting with Jared Kushner, who is good, obviously, son-in-law of President Trump. Just meeting. Crazy times.
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12: Dolly Parton fans around the world are mourning her death today.
13: Jolene.
12: Young fans realize the impact Parton had on so many generations and different walks of life.
14: But when I heard about it, obviously I was devastated because she was like a legend for country music. And I know she did so much for the people in that community and even the queer community.
12: The country music icon and philanthropist passed away at the age of 80 yesterday. According to a statement from her family, she died following a brief battle with cancer. Flags in the U.S. are now at half staff for Dolly Parton. More from Mark Mayfield.
15: President Trump made the order for the iconic country music star who died Tuesday at the age of 80. Trump posted on his Truth Social platform in her honor, calling her death a true loss for millions of people. He ordered flags at half staff for 1 week. Her publicity team said that Parton died peacefully in Nashville. I'm Mark Mayfield.
12: President Trump says the U.S. blockade of the Strait of Hormuz is working. Speaking on the Glenn Beck radio program, the president claimed Iran is in a very bad spot.
16: They have become very much weakened. You know, their navy is, as you know, totally gone. Their air force is totally gone. Many of their soldiers aren't being paid.
12: Trump added he doesn't believe Iran's new Ayatollah is dead, but thinks he was seriously wounded in U.S. strikes. Senator Darlene Graham will be on November's ballot as South Carolina's Republican nominee for U.S. Senate after being endorsed by President Trump. She defeated Representative Ralph Norman in Tuesday's runoff election.
17: The president got involved. He has that right. That's his prerogative. As I told, y'all, his policies are good.
12: She was appointed to fill the seat of her late brother, Senator Lindsey Graham. I'm Michael Kastner.
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18: We are sluggish getting in towards Seattle this morning. Northbound side of I-5, half an hour, 405 up toward I-90. Southbound side of I-5, 50 minutes. Shoreline down to Seattle, jamming from 145th Street. Aurora doesn't seem to be traveling you any faster. Downtown, 405, that's a 50-minute travel time. Linwood to Bellevue as well, good 30 minutes. Still just between Linwood and Woodinville. Still looks like you may save some travel time if you want to use Bothell Everett Highway to scoot between 405 there and get down towards State Route 522. You're about 30 minutes. Westbound State Route 522, Monroe to Woodinville, not quite as heavy. Renton up to Bellevue on 405, 35 minutes. Definitely slower than usual. We got Renton School returning today, so please be extra careful

0: You look like you're getting a little dimmed over toward I-5. That may be volume. I'll keep a look in there. But it's about 19 minutes between Bellevue and Seattle, whether using I-90 or paying for it by way of State Route 520. In the Northwest News Radio Traffic Center, I'm Libby Kay.
1: 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Seattle Storm fans are here for it, and so are we. Don't miss the showdown in Seattle when the Storm take on the Toronto Tempo. 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
7: 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It's Brian Kilmeade.
8: Hi, everyone. So glad you're there. It's the Brian Kilmeade Show, and we move ahead. Exciting week, especially as you close out summer. There was a time when people say, oh, it's the end of summer. Nothing really happens. That is so wrong these days. We have the latest on the Iran war. Richard Goldberg is going to be joining us, senior advisor, the Foundation for Defense of Democracies. I know this administration really respects those experts, and Richard Goldberg, who had previously worked for the White House, and Karl Rove, best in the business, former deputy chief of staff to Bush and Fox News contributor, Wall Street Journal columnist. Before we get to Carl, let's get to the big three.
0: Number three. You know, Democratic Party right now is, I think, going through a kind of experiment. And I think that's healthy.
8: Really, Hillary Clinton? It's healthy to be tapping into socialism / communism? Dems have a radical problem, led by Hassan Piker, as they begin to stand up to the radical anti-American socialist. Question. Has the takeover of the party too ingrained to overcome or even condemn?
0: Number two.
9: It's going to hurt the American people when you tariff goods. I always say a tariff on Canada is a tax on the American people. I don't know where you're getting the 200% tariffs, but that's not accurate.
8: Doug Ford of Ontario, not so neighborly in the neighborhood. Canada and the U.S. trade relations hit an ugly all-time low. I hope they find a way to walk back off the plank.
10: Number one.
11: It's actually going to be a really significant piece of finally forcing the Iranian regime to recognize reality. And the reality is that they have limited cards to play. They've pushed their people to the brink of collapse.
8: Coming to a head, the Hormuz Strait might just be opened. Massive sanctions go into effect. The question, will China play ball? And how far should we push them without blowing up the relations, which are going to, hit another high moment in September, because President Xi is coming here and there's probably going to be a return visit in November. Karl Rove joins us now, former deputy chief of staff to George W. Bush and all around smart guy. Karl, welcome back. First off, your thoughts about Darlene Graham winning last night.
12: Well, first of all, welcome back to you. What are you welcoming me back? I mean, I was there in your absence when you were off gallivanting around the country. I was doing my duty with your successors, your predecessors, your followers, your temporary wannabes.
8: Anyway. I have a successor already?
12: Pardon me?
8: I have a successor already?
12: Maybe I should have said that. I mean, cat is out of the bag.
8: Okay.
12: Well, big victory for Donald Trump. Darlene Graham would not have won had it not been for A, his endorsement, and B, his visit to the state. If you take a look, he went to Horry County, which is where Myrtle Beach is, and that whole northern tier, which had been in support of Russell Fry, the local congressman in the primary, came out strongly. That was her some of her best territory was where the president went. So hats off to the White House for making certain that their candidate won. And because it was like a 53-47 victory at the end, 54-46. And the president deserves praise for having brought her across the finish line.
8: I mean, he really loved Senator Graham. I mean, they fought, but they did it in a way that they respected each other. You know that. And you liked him, too. But do you worry about, and you have such a sense of history, do you worry about the ramp-up time for her to do the job and that she might be vulnerable in a debate with the Democrat?
12: Well, the debate with Norman, she had a huge blunder on, Taiwan not being able to answer it. So my suspicion is that her campaign staff is going to spend a lot of time between now and if they do have a debate, making certain that she's fully prepped and advised and has a chance to formulate her thoughts. But look, there's a first time candidate. And this is the kind of thing you run into when you go to the big leagues without it being, having played in the minors.
8: Muriel, it was Muriel Humphrey after Hubert Humphrey died. She ended up taking that Senate seat.
12: Yeah, exactly. We've had a number of these, and generally, they don't spend a lot of time in the office. But something tells me that Darlene Graham is going to be there for a while. If she wins this fall, she is a serious person, and she has been involved in state government, and so she has a sense of service. And her brother set a great example. So we'll see. But my gut tells me she's going to be there for a while.
8: So I just think it's interesting. If you just thought, Democrats thought, well, okay, we're done with the socialist stuff. Primary season's over and then forget it.
12: Yeah.
8: Did you see what happened in Oklahoma? This Nikhila Thomas, a 31-year-old, ends up getting the socialist in Oklahoma. So she ends up winning the primary. This is not going away, is it, Karl?
12: No, it's not. In fact, it's a gift to the Republicans. There's a piece, I've read it. It's going to be in the Wall Street Journal tomorrow. It's really well done, insightful, thoughtful. I think I've done a hell of a job on them. Yeah, actually, absolutely. But I'm writing about this because this is an opportunity. I put it in the context of Florida. Think about Florida. They have a woman leading the Democrat ticket. She's at the top. The U.S. Senate nominee in Florida went out and joined the Democratic Socialists of America after she won the primary. So every Republican candidate in the state of Florida can go out and say, you know what? The leader of the Democratic Party is in favor of all of these crazy things and list out what the DSA is in favor of and say, hey, is my opponent in favor of those things? Unless they come out and say no and denounce the DSA, we can just assume they're going to get along and go along with all these goofy ideas of, defunding the military, defunding the police, ending prisons, open borders. The government is now going to take over all the major corporations, food, transportation, energy. They're all going to be common goods and treated as utilities. And the government's going to provide, you won't have a mortgage and you won't have a landlord because the government's going to give you a very nice apartment in some Soviet-style block of apartments that it's going to build. I mean, this is an opportunity that Republicans, particularly in Florida, where you have a DSA member leading the ticket, and in Michigan, where you have a DSA adjacent member in the form of Abdul al-Sayed, this is a great opportunity for Republicans to go out from top to bottom and say, does my Democrat opponent agree with all these crazy ideas that the leader of their ticket in this state atop the ballot is in support of?
8: Well, how about this? Hassan Piker is the spiritual leader of these socialists, and he's the guy that the number one podcaster in that world, number one personality. Hassan Piker on Twitch on Thursday said this, cut 23.
10: People don't f- with Israel any longer. And if Jews in America keep putting this idea out there that they are singularly invested in Israel, eventually someone's going to come around and take action, not against the state of Israel, mind you, but against American Jews.
8: Really? So we're going to go shoot Jewish people for supporting Israel? I mean, is that acceptable on any planet?
12: No. And it shows what a bigoted anti-Semite this guy is. And the fact that he spent the final day of the primary in Michigan with his arm around al-Sayed. Tells us everything we need to know. The failure of Abdul al-Sayed to denounce that statement. He's blah, blah, blah. That is a bigoted statement. And not only that, but think about where it leads, Brian. If you're a Jew who supports Israel, what if you're an ordinary American who supports Israel? What if you're an evangelical who supports Israel? Does that apply to them as too? Anybody who's for Israel is fair game for violence, for somebody's going to act against you, he says. So no, this is a disease inside the Democratic Party, and smart Democrats would not follow the lead of Hillary Clinton and say, oh, well, isn't this an interesting experiment? They would say, we denounce these people and they have no place in our party. And Democrats have faced this before and have rallied to rid, like, for example, after World War II, to rid pro-Soviet elements, including the former vice president of the United States, who was a dunce wandering around advocating the coexistence with the Soviet Union. I mean, it's just I was astonished. I really was.
8: So for people to understand what you mean, this is not a walk back. This is that Abdul al-Sayed was, when asked about this in Dearborn, said this, cut 22.
13: You know, I'm not going to sugarcoat the idea that we have disagreements, particularly when it comes to foreign policy and the best use of our tax dollars. That's not about hating anybody. I'm grateful to have grown up in a community where I got so much exposure and empowerment from the Jewish community.
8: All right, and he goes on. He never addresses it head to head.
12: No. So, and he starts off by talking about their disagreement. If you paid close attention, was America should stop supporting Israel, stop giving it, selling arms to it, and end its relationship, its cozy relationship with Israel. Well, that's where he started, for God's sake, and in a refusal to denounce Piker. Yeah. His close buddy helped him close out the campaign.
8: So, you know, Josh Gottheimer called him out and said Hassan Piker and al-Sayed, his walk back was not good enough. We have people condemning it. Hillary Clinton's comments were before she heard that on Thursday, but she thinks socialism is a good thing. She goes, it's a good thing to expand the thought. She understands where people are coming from when they support socialism. I don't get it. I mean, she should come out. I mean, she's done as a politician. Can she possibly do what's good for the country and condemn this? How do you explain her stance?
12: Yeah. Well, look, it's just not good for the country. It's good for the Democratic Party. Does she think it's a winner to say the DSA platform is what we should do? I mean, is she in agreement with the DSA platform? Is it interesting that they literally say we should end police and prisons, that we should defund the Department of War, that we should close all of our military bases, that we should end our economic sanctions on Cuba, Venezuela, and Iran? I mean, please, what in there do you think is interesting and attractive for the future of the Democratic Party, Ms. Clinton? What?
8: So I know where you stand there. Do you think what kind of advantage do you give the congressman in Michigan over Hassan Piker's buddy, al-Sayed?
12: Yeah, well, look, I know Mike Rogers, good man, and look, but let's not kid ourselves. This is something that we need to engage with, and that's what the point of my call. problem tomorrow is the Republicans ought to go on the offensive and they ought to lay out the program of the DSA and of these socialists and say, does my Democratic opponent in every race on the ballot, if you're running for the state house in Michigan, if you're running for Congress, if you're running for the state Senate, if you're running for sheriff, you got to say, my Democrat opponent, does he agree with the views of the leader of his ticket? And does he agree with the views of the Democratic Socialists of America who have endorsed him and whom all these leading Democrats are excusing? Really, all these crazy ideas, are you in favor of them? And let them either emphatically denounce those ideas, right, or hold, you know, if you can't denounce them, then we're going to just assume that you're ready to get along and go along with them.
8: Well, AOC too. AOC was supporting El Saeed. Well, what is her, every one of those squad members have appeared on Hassan Piker's podcast. Ro Khanna, right, has appeared on his podcast. You know what their answer is? Oh, I'm Big Ten. I don't mind going on with people who have differing views. What's your answer to that?
12: Okay, well, agreed. Good. Well, good. You're willing to appear with a bigot and an anti-Semite and a guy who says the United States, America deserved 9/11. Go on, David Duke. You know, if it's interesting outreach, go on with David Duke. Go on with, you know, go on with the Russian
8: Nick Fuentes
12: in Moscow. Yeah, go on with Fuentes. I mean, what is it? I mean, it's entertaining. All we're going to do is just have a Big Ten. There needs to be a moral standard in politics. They need to say, this guy is unacceptable. His views are anti-American. They're bigoted. He is an anti-Semite. And we're not going to benefit him by going on his little Twitch program.
8: So I want you to hear what this guy believes. Cut 26.
14: Fidel Castro and Che Guevara are genuinely two of the greatest revolutionaries in history. I love Lenin, I love Fidel Castro, and I love Che Guevara. They are genuinely fucking heroes, okay?
8: Now,
12: did they kill? How many innocent civilians died? How many innocent citizens? How many advocates of democracy did they jail? Who is this lunatic? Lenin? Lenin is his hero? My God. I mean, this guy is either a moron or he is simply attempting to gain as much attention for himself by saying the most outrageous things. Millions died because of Lenin and Stalin. You know, freedom was extinguished in Cuba because of Castro. I mean, my God, who is this lunatic?
8: And he's such a player. I mean, listen, yeah, half the 2/3 of the party was fine with him. They were just avoiding him. I don't know who he is. They can't do that anymore. Lastly, I just want to talk about Texas, if I can, for a second, because you say you live there and you are there and you're an expert. Alex Castellanos, who is a Republican consultant, media consultant, said this about Tallarico right now, who's leading in most polls. Cut 37.
15: Tallarico, you've got a guy who doesn't say he's a Democratic Socialist, but he is echoing all of their positions and has. And he has a Kamala Harris problem, which all of it's on the internet recorded forever. He's a poor candidate. You know, in Texas, you need to be a manly man, and he's riding inside saddle for the gunfight. I don't think he fits Texas.
8: So, but does Ken Paxton is a conservative. We know that. He's got huge personal issues. What's going on in Texas?
12: Well, Tallarico's raised a bundle of money and he's up softening his edges in the media and on the internet and in his ads. And Ken Paxton doesn't have any money and isn't able to raise money effectively, not a good fundraiser. The question is, when is Donald Trump, or will Donald Trump, begins to spend out of his $550 million in his super PACs to defend his chosen candidate? And if he does, then Tallarico's record can be exposed, because Alex is right. There's plenty of tape out there of him saying things like, you know, God is non-binary and there's six genders and, you know, I love trans kids and, you know, I got the first officially vegan campaign and blah, blah, blah. Look, I live in Austin. I mean, it's a lovely community, but we have a bunch of, you know, it's a very liberal community, and Austin liberals have to sort of outdo each other in being goofy and liberal. And he is a progressive. But in order to beat him, the Paxton campaign has to have air cover, and the Senate committee and the The Senate Leadership Fund have made it clear months ago. They laid out their expenditures based on Paxton losing and Cornyn winning. And when Paxton won, the message was, Mr. President, you chose him. You need to spend on his behalf because we don't have the money. And so until the president starts spending money, Paxton is going to be vulnerable, and Tallarico is going to have plenty of time and plenty of money to soften his image.
8: All right. Carl Rove, thank you very much. That's why I asked you. I can't wait for that column that you say is so good by your unbiased opinion.
12: I mean, I made a workmanlike effort. We'll see.
8: I can't wait. I'll build off it tomorrow for the show. Carl Rove, thank you so much. We'll read the Wall Street Journal. Back in a moment.
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0: his mouth to your ears. It's Brian Kilmeade.
1: Hey, we are back. Just going through some of my emails. I'll read you some of them. Michael writes, arm the citizens of Iran. This was brought up in a conversation. Well, they don't know how to shoot a gun. I was talking to the Iranian professor who was held hostage, now got out and is teaching at NYU. And he says, well, they don't know how to, you can't just drop guns. They don't know how to use them. Michael writes me and say, Brian, most every single Iranian citizen knows how to fire a weapon. The teenagers know how. Look at Iraq when the public turned against our troops. Everyone seemed to come up with a weapon. That is so true. I'm all over the place. Dana writes about the data centers. Hey, Brian, what do you think guests would think about putting data centers on sanitary landfills that produce methane on power and data centers? Eric, you want to help me with that? Do you think that makes any sense? That would be dangerous, wouldn't it?
2: I feel like that's conceivable because we do extract methane from landfills for other things. I just don't know if it would be enough for a data center.
1: Yeah, how about this? John writes, if the world is so flat, we had Democrats trying to tax U.S. manufacturers as much as they could for U.S. production, and Einstein, like Thomas Friedman, telling everyone the world is flat. Then, why is it that U.S. manufacturing capability moved away to begin with? That's a deep thought. Back in a moment.
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4: We are sluggish getting in towards Seattle this morning. Northbound side of I-5, half an hour, 405 up toward I-90. Southbound side of I-5, 50 minutes. Shoreline down to Seattle, jamming from 145th Street. Aurora doesn't seem to be traveling you any faster. Downtown, 405, that's a 50-minute travel time. Linwood to Bellevue as well, good 30 minutes. Still just between Linwood and Woodinville. Still looks like you may save some travel time if you want to use Bothell Everett Highway to scoop between 405 there and get down towards State Route 522. You're about 30 minutes. Westbound State Route 522, Monroe to Woodinville, not quite as heavy. Renton up to Bellevue on 405 is 35 minutes. Definitely slower than usual. We got Renton schools returning today, so please be extra careful

0: You look like you're getting a little jammed over toward I-5 belt. Maybe volume. I'll keep a look in there. But it's about 19 minutes between Bellevue and Seattle, whether using I-90 or paying for it by way of State Route 520. In the Northwest News Radio Traffic Center, I'm Libby Kay.
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1: Well, see, they picked that name on purpose. Tell your friends vote yes on Initiative 645. 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
12: It possibly can with internal strife, and that's ultimately where we're going here. When Iran has to look north, south, west, and east, ultimately looking at their external enemies, but they're forced to look inward because the internal opposition is rising, that's when regimes become brittle, and that's when we can possibly look at regime replacement.
13: Man, that would be great, wouldn't it? Mike Cirelli, great analyst at Fox, retired Navy SEAL who fought in Iraq and Afghanistan. Richard Goldberg joins us now, a senior advisor at the Foundation for Defense of Democracies, previously served as senior counsel for the White House National Energy Dominance Council. Richard, how close is that? Do you have any idea what's happening on the ground in Iran?
14: Yeah, I mean, listen, the fact that we're not in major military operations means that demand is high while the situation deteriorates. So we know the president's talked about this, Treasury Secretary's talked about this. We're talking about 100% inflation just as the baseline for most products. You have higher numbers in certain staples. You're talking about gasoline that is not available because, remember, they subsidize gasoline. They can't afford to do it. And so they're trying to limit ration. You get to a gas station towards the end of the month, they say, nope, can't get any gas here because there's no money to help you pay for it. So the situation for the Iranian people, their demand is high, their supply is running out. And so people are getting pretty upset. And that also means that the people working for the people in charge of the country right now are not getting paid. And so at some point, as everything is falling apart and they run lower and lower and lower in the tank on resources, while they see the United States able to get more and more oil out of the Strait of Hormuz on our terms, the pressure they thought that would come on President Trump is not there. He's not giving in. He's found ways with the U.S. military. All credit to Admiral Cooper and our U.S. military and partners who have figured out a covert way to get more and more oil out without an MOU, without any deals, without any extortion rackets. That means the pressure is all on the regime. It is loosening on us. And we've already done most of the military damage we wanted to do with respect to the nuclear missile programs. So this is now a strangulation battle. And yeah, you should be driving up the middle with that, with a covert plan to help the Iranian people seize their moment, because it is a matter of time until they're back out in the streets. They obviously are afraid that they're going to get mowed down around again. I mean, 50,000 people getting slaughtered last time they came out. It's a real thing. So what are we doing about that? What are we doing to help those people come back out in an organized way? That's a question that obviously is classified that we wouldn't know, but it better be something we're working on.
13: I hope so. Does your gut tell you we are?
14: Yeah. I mean, I don't know how you wouldn't be doing that. I mean, this is a regime that now has videos out about their plot to kill the president's son. I mean, these are sick people we are dealing with. I mean, you know, in the course of diplomacy, in the course of deal making and strategy, the president is a smart guy. He says things at different moments for tactical reasons. But I don't think this president is in any way under any illusions that this is a regime that has to end up in the ash bin of history. And he is going to help make that happen. He's not going to do it at moments where it could create pain unnecessarily to ourselves or create wounds to the global market. He's done this in a very methodical, sequence way. But I don't think, if you listen to what Treasury Secretary Best is talking about here, I don't think we're talking about some deal that they break in a few months again or in a couple of weeks. I think we're talking about changing the course of history right now.
13: Yeah, here is the Treasury Secretary yesterday talking about secondary sanctions at anyone who's dealing with Iran. Cut three.
15: Iran now faces a very clear choice with only two paths before them. Complete global isolation and a subsistence economy, or a path back to normalcy with an opportunity to rejoin the global economy. Today, we are launching Operation Economic Outcast to foreclose every other option available to the Iranian regime. Treasury has mapped every node, every facilitator, and every network that Iran has used to smuggle oil and evade sanctions. Beginning today, the actions of Treasury and other agencies will tighten the noose and block every potential source of revenue that funds the IRGC.
13: And the key is going to be it's Pakistan, Turkey, it's going to be India, it's going to be Iraq, and most of all, it's going to be China and Russia. Most of all, China. China's importing about 500,000 barrels a day so far in August. What are we going to do to China while still trying to make sure President Xi still arrives here on our shores and we don't get back into a trade war with them?
14: Remember, a lot of oil went out to sea during the MOU that's on the waters. That could be part of what they're importing at the moment, what they're buying and trying to pay the Iranians certain ways. So we're going to make sure that that is not happening. There is a lot of money that has built up in China over the years on the illicit oil trade that had been going on for years, obviously, 2 million barrels per day until this conflict, until the blockade. And a lot of that money gets repackaged and sent as barter, infrastructure investments, different things. So there's plenty of targets in China, all the way up to state-owned enterprises to look at there. You have to be willing, I hate the pun, but you have to be willing to break some China if you're actually going to change this behavior. And they could retaliate. So that's a big deal. And they have to be thinking about that in the White House. But there is other places that are friendly, you know, that there UAE? Is a lot of leakage.
13: UAE?
14: UAE.

0: And he sent attaches out to every capital saying X marks the spot or else. Well, now it's the moment of or else. And hopefully it's good news. And they start showing us the product of this mission of things that are closing off. And if not, we're going to be waiting to see. You know, the old Chinese proverb, you got to kill the chicken to scare the monkey. And Treasury is going to have to kill a couple of chickens.
1: Here is that Chinese foreign ministry after we had that press conference yesterday talking about the sanctions. Cut two.
2: China-Iran cooperation has always been conducted within the framework of international law and should not be disrupted or undermined. China is closely monitoring relevant developments and will take all necessary measures to resolutely safeguard its own rights and interests.
1: The first statement's wrong. They're not complying by international law by illicitly setting up a network of ghost ships in order to deliver oil on a regular basis. But what do you read into that?
0: I care less about talk. I mean, if I only looked at people's words, then nothing would really make any sense in analysis. I mean, the Iranians still claim they have total control of the Strait of Hormuz while we're getting 8, 9, 10 million barrels per day out. And the president says we cleared the mines on our own. So the Chinese can say whatever they want for propaganda purposes and for their relationship with Iran. The question is, what is actually happening behind the scenes? The Treasury Department will know the answer to that, and then we'll see what they're willing to do.
1: Hormuz, it looks like Iran and Oman have come up with a deal essentially using the Oman side of the strait to get ships through. I read this thing like 10 times. I'm thinking to myself, wait a second. They say they created an apparent contradiction on Trump's announcement. They said they described mine clearing that they've done. And then they went on to say that they set up a framework to allow traffic to get through. So negotiating a temporary joint shipping corridor through Hormuz. Now, we got about 27 through yesterday or 29. What do you think that means? That means it seems like they've opened up the strait.
0: Here's what I think. I think that the Iranians are desperate right now to maintain the appearance of control over the Strait of Hormuz because they don't have control over the Strait of Hormuz. So they've tried continuing to send drones and missiles, and you do see hits. Every day you see like maybe one ship gets hit and then somehow 20 plus get through. So they have lost the ability to stop traffic through the Strait of Hormuz. They have lost the ability to use mines to block traffic through the Strait of Hormuz. We've been doing a lot of things covertly. Again, all credit to Central Command and the U.S. Navy. So what do they do now? They fly to Oman. They put out a joint release. Oh, there's the reason why oil is flowing is because we're allowing it. It's our control. We have a deal with the Omani. There's no deal. This isn't real. The Omanis, by the way, you know, are like the Swiss bankers to the Nazis. They're everything to everybody at this point. They, you know, remember, this was the Omanis who flew to Washington and went on CBS to try to say, oh, these are great people. They don't go to war. They've made such a good deal. They're going to denuclearize. It was like the night before we launched Operation Epic Fury. The president has talked about how upset he is with the Omani conduct. So this is one more piece in their appeasement. But as long as there's nothing real there, they're not paying them, they're not giving them anything. You know, it's all just charades. It's all just theater because the U.S. Navy is right now in control of what goes in and what comes out of the Strait of Hormuz.
1: So, Richard, Mike Pence brought this up to me yesterday because he was just in Ukraine. And he said they need patriots. We only have a finite amount of patriots. They don't need much, they said, just 5% more. And he thinks that they should go to South Korea to get them because South Korea has some. That they should be willing to spare, especially knowing that there's been a little bit of tension between our two countries. Do you think that's a good option?
0: I think that we should be looking at all of our global partners that have access to munitions and platforms. By the way, the Biden administration did this in certain cases earlier in the conflict, looking at Europeans who could backfill certain orders on different platforms while the U.S. was going to make good on their sales in the future. You can do that if you have your own munitions stockpile issues here at home while you're still building more, manufacturing more. So, we should make sure that if at all possible, with a coalition of the willing, that we have the Ukrainians with what they need because they're doing well on the battlefield. And the more Putin is up against the wall, the more leverage the president has in all of these different conflicts.
1: What do you think you were on John Ratcliffe's plane and he said, Richard Goldberg, what should I say to the Russians? Because evidently he landed there yesterday. Why do you think he went? What do you think he said?
0: Well, obviously, it's clandestine for a reason, I suppose. But if we have evidence that they are sending arms through the Caspian, if they're doing something that we credibly believe is endangering,
1: which we know they are.

0: U.S. right? military assets. We highly suspected targeting intelligence, things like that. I think you make it clear that we know what you're doing. You've said certain things that are untrue, and we have ways of responding. And if you want to go down this road, you'll regret it. And you can also potentially see messages move from the White House of saying, hey, we also know you're providing these levers of financial support to the regime right now. If you cut those off, maybe there's a path forward in negotiations with Ukraine where you see benefit in the future. So it really depends on what the president's message was and what the intelligence picture showed. But plenty of communications opportunities there for the CIA director.
1: And John Ratcliffe's as good as it gets. I worry about Kaliningrad, and are they going to start militarizing that? That's basically a weapons depot, right? Right in the middle of the Baltics. And do you also think that they've sent drones over Poland, drones over Germany? They're always infiltrating in Moldova. Do you sense that we have picked up intelligence that Russia's going to make a move, which seems ridiculous considering the trouble they're having in Ukraine, but making a move to widen this fight?
0: It's possible. It's always been a worry, obviously. And if we were picking up on this, you'd have to send a clear message very quickly and quietly. The opposite of what Joe Biden did, you know, giving a press conference saying maybe we'd be okay with a limited incursion. You know, you put the CIA director on a plane and say, we know exactly what you're planning. Do not do that because here are the consequences we have planned.
1: Right. Richard Goldberg, thanks so much. Always great.
0: You bet.
1: All right. When we come back, we'll wrap things up and also have you weigh in 1-866-408-7669. Thanks so much for listening to The Brian Kilmeade Show.
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4: So many people have hired the wrong tax company. They tell you what you want to hear and not what they can deliver. 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

0: radio show like no other. It's Brian Kilmeade.
1: I just hope that everything I've done, it will last, and that we'll do some good, you know, for somebody else. It's not about me, what my life can be, but what my life can do. I'm at that point in my life to where I just want to be able to do things that are good things that can be built on and carried on. And I'm proud of my legacy so far. And so I hope to just continue to do things that might be of use to other people.
2: There you go. That is Dolly Parton talking about her life in the big picture when she was on Fox and Friends and talking about her legacy. She's got her foundation, Dollywood, which is a nonprofit, I understand, as well as her reading foundation. Her dad was illiterate, fantastic guy, who was able to raise 11 kids with a stay-at-home mom. And she was just appreciative, and she's been famous almost her entire life. Dolly Parton passes away at the age of 80, and it seems sudden. I mean, it seems like she finds out she has cancer. Went into the hospital on Friday and does not get out. She said, I have a lot more to do in May when told. When people start hearing about something happening with her health and she had to cancel some dates, she says, look, I got this diagnosis, but I'm not going anywhere. She had a kidney stone and other things. But here's what she said. Cut 45.
1: Of course, plastic surgeons can make you look as good as they can on the outside, but it's serious business when you're talking about internal medicine. So I have great doctors. And I'm doing really well, and they assure me that everything I have is treatable. So I'm going with that. And I just want you to know I thank you for standing by me and that I will always love you. Thank you.
2: And that is the cover of the New York Post. That is her famous line. Brian Seaver, who is Dolly Parton's nephew, she did not have children, cut 44.
3: I'm representing the Parton and Owens family today, announcing the passing of my Aunt Dolly, Rebecca Parton Dean. Dolly called me and said she wants to rest in a beautiful bed of plush cotton because after a life wearing heavy rhinestones, she finally deserves to be comfortable and have some rest. Rest in peace, Aunt Dolly.
2: So obviously she must have had a ton of nephews and nieces with 11 kids in their family. So she passed away at the age of 80. She's transformed, I guess, generations, if you think about it. I mean, she was tied with Burt Reynolds, with Kenny Rogers. She was synonymous with great appearances on Johnny Carson's show. And then the fact that she's still relevant, writing notes to Eminem as he emerges on the scene, is all part of the new country scene, as she talks about. So sad that she passed away, but you can't say she didn't have a life well lived. My goodness. I've never seen more people from different walks of life comment on it. And she was also smart about something else. Not a Republican, not a Democrat, impossible to determine. She says her family was all over the map. You think Tennessee, you think Republican. But listen, they were Democrats for generations before. That was the South in which she grew up in. But she passed away at the age of 80. The update on her health essentially was optimistic up until she passed away. I'm sure more details will come out. We'll have to see about that. All right. So we'll have more on that. And of course, her funeral will be carried on the station live and certainly Fox Nation on top of that. Just a quick announcement for me. Uniting the States comes out October 13th. If you want to pre-order the book, The Six Crucial Moments That Forged the American Miracle, I hope you do. I think you'll love it. Another reason to celebrate our country and can find out more perilous times in which we overcame and excelled. I'll be talking about that on stage in Red Bank, New Jersey, October 16th, Count Basie Theater. October 17th, the next day at Westbury Music Fair in the Round. Then we'll be in Clearwater, Florida. That'll be the 17th. Clearwater, Florida, November 7th. The next day in Jacksonville, Florida, WOKV viewers, listeners. And Chesterfield, Missouri, November 21st over in St. Louis at the Factory. 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
6: Meta has settled in its federal trial over social media addiction. Several states sued the tech giant, alleging it designed its social media platforms, also including Facebook and WhatsApp, to encourage children and get them addicted. They also claim Meta misled users about the safety of the apps. As part of the settlement, Meta denied the allegations but committed to establishing daily limits and blocks on nighttime use for teenage users, along with enhanced age assurance measures. A day after her death, Dolly Parton fans around the world continue to mourn, NBC's Joe Fryer reports.
7: The singer, songwriter, businesswoman, and philanthropist passed away in a Nashville hospital surrounded by loved ones. Her team confirming, after bravely facing a brief battle with cancer, Dolly departed her earthly life.
6: Parton became one of the defining voices in country music after rising from humble beginnings in rural Tennessee. The 80-year-old racked up 11 Grammy Awards in her career. Actor Tim Curry's died at the age of 80. He's best known for his role as Dr. Frankenfurter in the Rocky Horror Picture Show. TMZ reports Curry had been dealing with health issues for years and passed away last night. The trade war between the U.S. and Canada is heating up, with Canada now slapping retaliatory tariffs on roughly $20 billion in American goods. NBC's Gabe Gutierrez reports it's in response to 50% tariffs President Trump imposed on many Canadian goods over the weekend.
8: A White House official telling NBC News that Canada was offered the most generous deal of any of our trading partners, but chose to rip this deal up and launch a trade war with an economy 12 times larger than theirs. All of it now threatening to drive up prices for everyday items in both countries.
6: And Trump is threatening to impose additional 50% tariffs on autos, auto parts, steel, and more on January 1st. In a post on Truth Social, he also said he's giving serious consideration to changing the name of Lake Ontario to Lake America. I'm Chris Caraggio.
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24: All right, let's do it. 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
25: Yo, man.
24: All right. There's a hacking operation, you say?
25: Attorney General Todd Blanche announced that the DOJ and the FBI have shut down a huge Chinese cyber hacking effort that targeted things like NASA, the Department of Energy, the Federal Reserve, the U.S. Senate, and the Department of Justice itself. And so Todd Blanche was on Fox News this morning to talk a little bit about it.
24: Okay.
26: And they were trying to infiltrate not only some of our key infrastructure, like you just described, but hospital systems and healthcare centers. And this is something that's been happening for many years. And in this case, this was sponsored. This is state sponsored. And this is a major national security issue for the United States. And so the work that we did over the past several months, bringing this to a stop, is something that the FBI and our great prosecutors in California have worked very hard on. The big part of this that I want people to understand is we not only stopped this, but we have shared with the private sector the way that they were doing this, the way that these hackers were getting access and their codes. And so the goal there is to motivate and to use some of the really smart people here in the private sector to stop it from happening again. It's not as if by us doing this that they're going to walk away and not try again. They're going to reload and try to come at us again. And so this is a fight that we're going to have.
24: It is this strange situation where you know that it's happening on some level,
25: mm-hmm.
24: and you have to catch them.
25: Yes.
24: And yet you're going to keep doing business with them.
25: Yes.
24: There's not many areas of life where it works like that.
25: No.
24: Like someone's really trying to rip you off. You cut bait, you're done.
25: Oh, yeah.
1: can't do it. I know there are a lot of people in the United States who would say, yes, we need to decouple from China.
25: I agree. But, you know, it took decades to get us into this situation, and so it's going to take longer than that to get away from it if we ever even really could.
2: Yeah. It's the economic things they provide that, you know.
1: That's what we're always told.
2: Going to be a tough one, you know.
1: Yes. So, and yeah, if there's ever a worldwide pandemic again, how much are we going to find out that our crap is still processed over there and made over there?
25: Yeah.
2: Still got a cheap Temu chair.
25: Right.
1: Got that going.
2: Yeah.
1: That's fantastic.
2: While the world blows up, I can sit back and watch it in my Temu chair.
1: Trump made the statement about Dolly Parton.
25: Yep.
1: Sad passing yesterday.
25: Yep. He has ordered flags to be flown at half staff for a week to honor Dolly Parton. And he talked about her a little bit this morning with Glenn Beck.
1: All right. Rolling.
3: She was unique. I mean, she was amazing. And to lose her, it's like you lose a member of the family. You know, we all knew her so well. I knew her a little bit. She wasn't a very political person. She really liked me, I will tell you. But she also wanted to stay very, you know, she was of the opinion, you know, the 50% who needs to lose. I don't think it's 50. I think it's probably 20% of the fans, okay, not 50. But she was a great person, and she was just a nice person. You know, I liked her a lot. And I thought it was a natural thing to lower the flags.
1: Yeah. I'm sure people are going to have a problem with the flag being lowered.
25: Yeah, but I think the people who want to be like anti-Dolly Parton are struggling to find their footing because everybody is just like, shut the hell up, dork.
1: Yeah,
2: I've seen a couple of them, and they're all related to the vaccine.
25: Yeah.
2: And Fauci and Moderna and and money and Moderna or
25: Dolly
2: whatever.
25: Did it. Yeah, okay.
2: And yeah, and then she gave them $1 million. She gave them $1 million for research to try to find a cure for whatever it is that's out there that was ailing us.
1: Yeah, I mean, to me, you can understand someone trying to do the right thing at that time, not being armed with the evidence, and then lying to people.
25: Yeah.
1: As she's trying to do a good thing.
2: But it's like, you know, if you're going to keep digging, you're going to find something on everybody.
1: Well, yes.
2: You know, if you dig hard enough.
1: Yeah, so, I think that's true.
2: I mean, I'm just like, hey, dude, you know, the thing about it is everybody who's said anything about her, anybody, no one says anything bad about her.
1: Except the people online.
2: Yeah.
25: Miserable people.
2: Right.
25: Yes.
2: The miserable. And they're going to be miserable regardless, you know, so it doesn't really matter.
1: Yeah.
2: But it's just really pissed me off.
1: There were people all over X sharing all sorts of Dolly Parton stuff last night. Stuff that I had forgotten about. The David Letterman line was hilarious. Her top 10 pet peeves, if you remember.
25: Oh, yeah.
1: Number one was just absolutely hilarious.
4: The number one Dolly Parton pet peeve.
21: Nobody notices I've got a great suit.
1: So she was funny, man.
2: She could pull that off, too.
1: Oh, yeah. Yeah.
2: The way she would tell a story. Carson clip when she was talking about her breasts with Carson.
1: Yeah.
2: And he was talking about, you know, looking under the hood or something. He'd like to look under the hood. I mean, it was just, you know, it was playful.
25: Well, she fed into it. Yeah. She had fun
2: absolutely.
25: With it.
2: Yeah.
1: Well, she had great comedic timing. You kind of forget that.
2: Yeah.
1: But, yeah, there'll be a lot talked about Dolly Parton this week. There's no doubt about that. Meanwhile, and you said this off air, Scott, almost when I saw you. Ah, Canada. Jeez. Ah, here we go. Canada.
2: I know. It's just like, really?
1: What?
2: What are we doing here?
1: Get a better deal.
2: Yeah. Rush tickets doubled, by the way, overnight.
1: So, David, Canadian TV was melting down?
25: Oh, yeah. So, Canadian television outlet CTV, they had a major scoop. You see, somebody told them that American wine was being sold at a grocery store. And because they're on your side, they went out and investigated.
1: Okay.
22: American wine temporarily back on store shelves in Kempville, Ontario.
23: I don't know why they would do it.
22: At the Johnson's, your independent grocer on Tuesday, bottles of red and white CK Mondavi wine from California were displayed prominently at the front of the store's beer and wine section. It's unclear how long the products had been on the shelves for. A viewer said they first noticed the wine for sale on Sunday. The bottle is still on display Tuesday morning. Ooh. But when CTV News reached out to Loblaw, the parent company of the Your Independent grocer chain, it said the wine was put on the shelves without the approval of the store owner. And once identified, it was removed immediately. Responding to the appearance of the American wine, the Office of Ontario's Finance Minister saying, "We have been clear. U.S. alcohol will remain off shelves. We expect all retailers, including this grocer, follow the rules."
1: Okay, there's still more of this report to get to. Just take a breather for a second to take that in.
25: They're reporting this with the seriousness of, like, a grocery store was caught serving stray cats in the deli, you know?
1: Yes. Oh, yeah.
2: Right.
1: I mean, they're in depth here.
25: Yes.
1: Got to really explain this American wine. How did it happen? The owner, not on my watch. Anyway.
22: The incident reigniting shoppers' patriotism amid trade tensions with Donald Trump and the United States.
0: I have my app with a little beaver on it.
22: After visiting the Campbell location, we also checked two other Loblaw-owned grocery stores in Ottawa South End and did not find any American wine for sale.
25: That's right. So. They went the extra mile and they checked two other grocery stores to make sure that that great menace to the South was not providing wine.
1: Man, Canadian TV news, you gotta love it. How about American TV news in Maine? This is making the rounds all over the place. The meteorologist on Maine's WABI-5.
2: This is really good.
1: Yeah. Well, he starts laughing. During, you know, the graphics had kind of messed up, the way I understand it. But then as he's losing it, I've never heard a dude laugh like this.
2: I thought it was a laugh track under him. I didn't know it was him, but it's him.
1: It's him trying to talk as he's laughing. And all I could think is this a career killer? And I know I'm dating myself by, is this like the Billy Squier video? For Rock Me Tonight.
2: When he's dancing around on the bed.
1: He's prancing on the satin sheets and sashaying and losing all of his rock credibility. I don't know, but listen to this.
5: It resulting in the chance for some heavier precipitation, a few bands of storms in some spots. We got to finish up this weather right now. I'm so sorry. I'm so mad over here. You have those 70s, some low 80s, and spots of money. I mean, that does so scream. I've never had this happen before.
1: Time out.
2: I don't know what's happening.
1: That's a grown man with a beard.
2: Yeah.
1: That is Patrick Osborne. Okay? That sounds like a 7-year-old girl.
2: Oh, my gosh, yes.
1: And it goes on.
5: Oh, jeez. All right, let me get it together real quick. I'm so sorry. Your boy's totally falling off. This is my rain falls like a light. But let's just throw it to the 7 days. Oh, my gosh.
1: Time out again. Oh, I have to publicly apologize right now to Anderson Cooper.
2: Yeah.
1: For making fun of his giggle for years. I thought that was the ultimate right there.
2: No. Oh, no. I just
1: as far as emasculating yourself.
2: It sounded like the start of a horror movie, and then the guy walks through the glass, and a little girl comes back. Yeah, because
1: that's Anderson Cooper. This guy.
5: Yeah.
2: He's talking to
5: coastal spots.
2: What's happening?
5: Your story a little cooler. A load of the 70s. John, please take it.
2: I don't know what's happening.
1: Please take it.
2: Yeah.
1: Not only that, but to add to the comedy, he's got some snorts in there, if you notice.
2: Oh, yeah.
1: He got that whole thing going on. And then finally, the dude takes it.
5: What happened to professionalism, Patrick?
6: What indeed? Okay, so, oh my goodness. Kudos to you for trying to keep going. Looks like it's got 7 days. So what happened? What set you off?
1: And now they're interviewing after it happened, like a day or two later.
5: So it was actually something that I was trying to prank Josh on that kind of backfired. We were, Zoe, our producer, and I were making fun of Josh during the middle of our commercial break. You know, he was yapping away about whatever he was talking about.
6: Okay.
5: And Zoe made the Charlie Brown kind of wah, wah, wah, wah,
6: yeah,
5: wah sound.
6: Yeah, yeah, sure. On the phone.
5: Call,
6: gotcha.
5: Yeah, on the phone.
6: Okay, yeah.
5: And so I pulled it up on a video in the Weather Center. I thought it was a 5-second video, you know, quick sound just to egg Josh on a little bit.
6: Yeah.
5: Turned out it was one of those hour-long compilations where it just periodically plays it every couple minutes.
6: Okay.
5: And so I didn't realize that. I go do my live, you know, forecast after a minute, minute and a half of not hearing anything, and then 20 seconds in, we start getting the Charlie Brown wah, wah, wah, wah, wah sound. And I tried to get through it. Josh had to leave the studio. You know, I was able to contain myself, but when he came back and we heard it one more time, we just started losing it, and the rest is history.
1: The thing. There's no cartoon sound, though, that can compare to that giggle and laugh that he had going in the middle of it.
5: It's not
1: what is that?
2: What happened?
1: I don't know.
2: I don't know.
25: He went ultrasonic.
2: Yeah.
1: Let's imagine that that's a buddy of ours, and we're just out when I, and then we hear him laugh like that and talk like that. Like, bro, what is wrong with you?
2: It's closing,
1: are you okay?
2: Closing time. I gotta go.
1: Oh, my gosh. All right. Five stories we're watching today. Much more straight ahead.
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14: May 15, 9 a.m. Two women quietly waiting at the doctor's office. Woman 1 says, "Cold day, huh?" Woman 2, "What's that?" Woman 1, "Kinda cold today." Woman 2, "Yeah, wasn't expecting that." Woman 1, "What is it, 47 degrees? Woman 2, "No, more like 45. 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At least it's not raining. Woman 2, "That would be sad." Woman 1, "So sad." 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
1: The Markley, Van Camp, and Robin Show. Jamie Markley, David Van Camp, Scott Robbins, and the five stories we're watching today.
25: 1, 2, 3, 4, 5. All right, number 5. Meta has settled that big lawsuit over claims that they've designed Instagram and Facebook to addict children to those platforms.
2: I was so hoping this was going to go to trial.
25: Well, hold your horses. They've agreed to pay up to, what, $16 or $17 billion, but they still deny they did anything wrong. Florida's attorney general has said, "No, I'll see you in court."
2: Good.
25: Yeah, they're not accepting the settlement.
1: Yeah, it was interesting hearing the California AG, Bonta?
25: Yeah, Rob Bonta, yeah.
1: Bonta. You know, talking about it. Yeah, they did this to kids knowing it was addicting and harmful to children. We want to protect our children because it is a social contagion. Yet they're also protecting the rights of adults and doctors to
2: perform. Yeah.
1: Yes.
25: Mm-hmm. Yes.
2: Yeah.
1: The crazy surgeries on kids, which is nuts, man.
25: Yes.
1: Or in some case, not nuts.
2: These guys never wanted to try it in court. I mean, you know, that settlement is what they do.
1: Yes.
25: Oh, yeah.
1: Oh, that's nothing to them.
25: Oh, absolutely not.
1: $17 billion?
25: They'll make that up by lunch, you know?
1: Yes. Yeah.
25: All right, number 4, the Trump administration has paused all immigrant visa applications worldwide. Number 3, CIA Director John Ratcliffe, unexpectedly, easy for me to say, showed up in Moscow yesterday. He met with Russian intelligence officials, President Trump, saying this was a semi-routine visit. Hate to disappoint you, but no, this doesn't have anything to do with reports that the Kremlin is thinking about bombing England.
2: He checked on his timeshare.
25: Right.
1: Well, what was really going on there? You wonder.
25: It's a good
1: what
25: question.
1: Are they talking about?
25: I tend to believe question. The reporting or the speculation that it has to do with sanctions against Iran. Like, mm-hmm. Hey, listen, we're serious about this, okay? You don't want to get dragged into this. No.
1: Yeah.
25: Pay attention to this. Number 2, a massive wall. This was, I mean, just heartbreaking and horrible. Massive wall of mud and floodwaters tore through parts of Tibet and Nepal. Hundreds are missing. Have you have you seen the video of this?
1: I did not.
2: I did not either.
25: There's a couple of videos where you're seeing this. I mean, it's a gigantic wall of water demolishing buildings and bridges.
1: Ooh.
25: Like sweeping people are like waiting at a border checkpoint, and then you just see them start running. And I mean, they say it's about 100 dead, but that's going to go up. Mm-hmm. I don't know how you could survive that.
1: Okay, yep, I found it.
25: Yeah,
1: it is. Oh my gosh,
25: yeah.
1: Like I'm seeing it where everything just looks cool, and from out of nowhere, dude.
25: Yeah.
1: And it's just gone.
25: It's a wall of water.
1: Yes, and mud.
25: It,
1: that's what it looks like.
25: Yeah.
1: And that's a tall building.
25: Yes.
1: And it's just, I mean, washed away and all these people underneath. Oh, my gosh. That is awful.
25: Yeah. Nepal's foreign minister says it looks like an earthquake may have caused an avalanche, which then triggered this mass flood. So, I mean, it's just awful. We're still waiting to hear about search and rescue efforts, which are underway now. Number one, Attorney General Todd Blanche announced that the DOJ and the FBI have shut down a major Chinese state-sponsored hacking organization targeting critical U.S. infrastructure networks, including, NASA was targeted, the Department of Energy was targeted, the DOJ itself was targeted, along with hospital systems.
1: Man, they never stop.
25: Mm-hmm.
1: All right. I know you got some more tribute to Dolly to get to. Mm-hmm. James O'Keefe went to Alaska to vote. You know, the undercover videos are always entertaining to watch. He has upped his entertainment game when it comes to these videos.
25: Oh, yeah.
1: You know, though he's dancing in between and stuff like that. But, I mean, what happened with Lisa Murkowski's brother in Alaska? And, of course, for our friends in Anchorage, you already know the story. But we'll get to it. It's pretty wild. I also saw this. Child's allowance. You believe in it? Should a kid get an allowance?
25: I don't know. I never got an allowance, but...
1: I didn't either. Did you, Scott?
2: No, not directly. I mean, but if I needed $5 or something for a Saturday night, my dad would part with it.
1: Okay.
2: You know.
1: Did you get money for doing chores?
2: Yes. Like, well, no, that was part of the deal for me to get the $5.
1: Oh, you were just going to do the stuff, but then ask for the money.
2: Right,
1: it wasn't like you were paid per
2: chore. No, but it was like I either got that done or he was going to tell me no, so. Yeah.
1: Yeah. Well, 7,500 Americans were talked to about this. 44% said they never got an allowance. 36 said they got an allowance at some point when they were younger, but they had to earn it. 14% got one, but it wasn't tied to chores. 17% today think people or a child's allowance should not be tied to chores.
2: Oh, come on.
1: Come on, people. Where are we at? All right, those stories. And what's your story coming up?

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1: This is a doubling down, a tripling down of the same failed policies. And Katie Wilson's going to dial that up to 11. Last person leaving Seattle, turn off the lights. Oh, wait a minute. You're not going to have electricity anymore. You're going to have to blow out the candle because it's going to be the North Korea, South Korea is what we're looking at here. Just put on the tombstone. Rest in peace, you know, 2025.
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0: Mark Show. Jamie Markley, David Van Camp, Scott Robbins. David, does this mean I win the bet?
1: Which bet?
0: The Ayatollah bet.
1: Oh, the gay Ayatollah, yeah. I don't know yet. I need to see proof of life here, but... President Trump talked to Glenn Beck this morning and gave an update on the Iran war, including the reports that the gay Ayatollah is dead.
0: Okay.
2: I don't think he's dead. He was very seriously wounded. The left side of his body, the arm, the leg, the whole thing. He was very seriously wounded, but I don't think he's dead. And if he is, they're putting on a pretty good show because they talk about... You know, going back to talk to him all the time, you know, to get a final blessing on things. But, you know, you make a deal with them, it's like it's not the most honorable group, I will tell you that.
0: All right, time out. Darn it. I was led to believe he actually said he's not dead. He's saying, I don't think he's dead. That's not enough for the bet.
3: Well, nobody knows for sure. I mean,
0: until we see proof of life.
3: Yeah, I mean, and I got a feeling he's dead.
0: Well, of course you do, because you bet that he's dead.
3: Well, they would have propped him up the window or something, I would have thought. I mean, something, to wave at the crowd or, you know, whatever.
0: Trump goes on.
2: And, you know, we have the Strait open. We took out 22 boats last night. We have people coming in. The blockade, our Navy has been unbelievable. Our military has been unbelievable, the combination. But and our financial strength, that we've built it up so much, like you wouldn't believe in a year and a half. Our financial strength is unbelievable, and those things are going toward a very big victory. We had the victory in Venezuela, and we're going to have a big victory here very soon.
0: Okay. We'll see.
1: 4 to 6 weeks, right?
0: Gosh darn it, man.
3: Do you think they were under the impression that you could do this, like much like Venezuela?
0: I don't know.
3: When they went in there? I mean...
0: I've heard conflicting reports that they knew it would take a while, but maybe not this long.
3: Wow.
0: But I did believe it when they said 4 to 6 weeks. And then I believed all the other things.
3: Maybe they meant 40 to 60 weeks.
0: And you let me know.
3: What? Yeah. Maybe they meant 40 to 60 weeks.
0: Right. No, that's not what they meant.
3: Came out wrong.
1: Well, it was a really big red flag. I think it was Scott Bessent when we were still within the 4 to 6 week time frame.
0: Yeah.
1: And he said, well, you know, through the summer, prices will start coming back down. And then you're like, yeah, the summer goes into September.
0: I think he actually said by the end of summer. And so, yeah, and I think, well, at the very least by the end of summer. And now I'm sitting here going, well, I'm not putting money on that. Because I think the quote, you'll have to look it up. I don't want to misquote it. I think he was saying the gas prices would return to where they were.
1: Yeah.
0: Pre-war by end of summer.
1: Yeah.
0: We got a ways to go.
1: Yes, we do.
0: Yeah. How about the SAVE Act? Voter ID. Is that going to happen?
1: Nope. No, it's not.
0: It's too
1: late now.
0: And it's frustrating. And, you know, there were a few Republicans standing in the way, of course. You always got Maine and Alaska. You got Murkowski, Susan Collins. So James O'Keefe, who's been going out, you know, he was in Minnesota showing how easy it is to sign up people to vote.
1: Mm-hmm.
0: And then he's in Alaska. And I'll just play you from the start of the video. And it's like an 11-minute video, because it kind of tells the story.
4: This is James O'Keefe in Anchorage, Alaska. I'm about to get offered Senator Lisa Murkowski's brother's ballot.
0: Jack Esty, it's the production's funny.
5: Murkowski. I left my wallet in the vehicle. Would it be possible to vote without it?
6: Absolutely possible.
5: Oh, good.
4: I said,
0: what? Okay, anyway.
4: I said, I can vote. Brian Murkowski can vote. She's like, yes, you can vote.
6: You can vote if you'd like to. Do you want to do a question ballot?
5: I mean, all I got to do is do the question ballot, then I can vote.
6: Yes, sir.
5: Yes, sir.
4: Brian Murkowski, Senator Murkowski's brother, doesn't even live in Alaska, but his name is still on the voter rolls.
6: Do you know how to spell Brian?
5: B-R-I-A-N.
6: Yeah,
5: that's the address.
6: In the correct place.
5: Oh, perfect.
0: Yeah, good stuff.
1: Do you know how to spell Brian?
0: And I think she was saying that tongue-in-cheek.
1: Yeah.
0: But still.
3: Murkowski.
0: Yeah. And, of course, O'Keefe has been threatened with legal action and possible prosecution for all of this.
3: No, because he embarrassed him, essentially. Yes.
0: Yes, much like he did in Minnesota.
3: Yeah. Now they're going to make a big deal.
0: But as you know, you have a narrative from the left and from media saying this is rare, it never happens.
3: Oh, never. That's one of the things they do all the time.
0: Dead people vote.
3: Right.
0: It's insane. I mean, it's got to be stopped.
1: I do like the threat of prosecution because let's say they do it. Oh, no. James O'Keefe gets more attention. He hates attention.
0: Not
1: he
0: only that.
1: Want attention.
0: Not only that, you give him discovery?
1: Yeah.
0: Oh, buddy. Yeah, they probably do not want that. So, nice job, James. All right, it's that time. We do it a couple of times a day. Go around the table. It may not be the biggest story out there, but it caught your attention. You want to bring it in. So, David, today, what's your story?
1: Well, you mentioned earlier that there were just a ton of clips making the rounds from Dolly Parton's past. Mm-hmm. People paying tribute. I had never seen this one before. A lot of them I have, and I still rewatched them, like her cover of Stairway to Heaven. I really liked it. But Dolly Parton once brought Patti LaBelle onto her ABC variety show. She had one of those for a little while. And they sang a song using their acrylic nails as percussion. And she...
0: I don't know if I've ever seen this.
3: I haven't. I know I haven't.
0: Okay.
3: No.
0: Well, I want to hear it. Let's go.
7: You know, I write a lot of songs when I don't have my guitar. Mm-hmm. You know, I beat around on the dashboard in my car when I'm riding around writing songs. But then I have a little rhythm that we can do with these acrylic nails. Can you do that?
8: Yep.
7: That's her nail. You want to play a little song for them? Get up close to your microphone. We're mic'd right down in here. Get up close to it. Okay.
8: That's cute.
7: Can you hear that?
8: See, we did plan this, but we didn't know how it was going
7: to
8: sound.
7: Well, we were planning to see if we could do something like, Mama, little children, love shortening, shortening. Mama, little children, love shortening bread. Mama, little
0: that's pretty cool, man.

sanctuary in Florida and gave a private drumming and percussion performance for Limbani, a 9-year-old rescued chimpanzee. And I'll tell you, the audio's not near as impressive as Dolly and Patti LaBelle, but here it is for you.

0: Another chimpanzee comes over and throws like makeshift panties at him.
1: You would be used to that. So
2: that's how does he end up there? I don't know. It's always like
1: everybody has to have a purpose, they man. Get their and his fan, is, right? He saved the chimpanzees. Play apparently,
2: bongos for chimpanzees.
1: Sure.
2: Yeah.
1: Why not?
0: I never knew this would wind up on my bucket list, but now it is. I want to play bongos for chimpanzees.
1: I had not even planned on bringing that in.
2: He is something.
1: Yeah.
2: What a life he's led.
1: Sorry about the ADD theater there. All right, Scott, what do you got for What's Your Story?
2: Well, Chicago Sky owner Michael Alter has decided that a man wearing a T-shirt stating the dictionary definition of a woman is somehow a potential threat. That person is Enos Cannon Freedom, former NBA player who declared himself eligible for the WNBA draft because the league can't figure out what the hell the W stands for. So Freedom on Sunday sat courtside. We all saw that happen, right? And he got kicked out.
1: Mm-hmm. Yeah.
2: During the third quarter, he got booted. So he smiled wide open, stepped toward the floor, and security grabbed him and kicked him out. 2 days later, the team bans him from the team's arena. And they said he demonstrated to us that he has the potential to be a threat, the Sky owner confirmed.
1: A threat?
2: A threat.
1: Threat to what?
2: Man. Who knows?
1: Okay.
2: It's sometimes difficult to follow the WNBA logic here, but people are giving it a shot. The Chicago franchise banned a guy currently identifying as a woman who they may have to consider as a draft selection next season because the league has thus far been unable to define a woman.
1: Yeah, but they already said they're not eligible.
2: That's right. I know. But why? I want to know why.
0: Nobody knows why.
2: Exactly. They're going to ban him? Why?
0: I cannot believe that they think that just because this guy says he's eligible to play in the WNBA and he enters a women's space, that he's a threat.
2: Well,
0: We've been told for years, there is no threat. You're more likely to get diddled by your family member than you are by a trans person. Mm-hmm. So let that dong in the girls' locker room.
2: They can't define a woman. A guy wearing a T-shirt that does define a woman gets kicked out.
0: Yes.
2: And banned. Yeah. Got it? Follow the logical ball on that one, huh?
1: Well, while they're keeping that penis off the court, another green dildo made its way onto a court. I don't know if you heard that news.
2: It happened again?
1: Yeah. David loves that transition I just made.
0: I think it's, what, the 11th time?
1: Some of the X accounts that where you'll see this stuff, the way it reads, an 11th green dildo was just thrown onto the court of the Washington Mystics versus Phoenix Mercury WNBA game, and we have audio. Ooh. Oh, there it goes. Yep.
3: Seymour had a little reach in and knocked that ball away.
1: They're looking confused.
2: What's happening?
3: Some of the fans over there, or some of the Washington bench, they're not. Look, somebody out. Wasn't happy. Somebody's booing. No, it's more than that. Something's going on.
1: Well, the broadcaster didn't see it.
3: Yeah. Well, Warren Betts is on the sideline. Not sure what they call it. Something was thrown onto the floor. And we had issues with that, especially lately in some WNBA arenas.
1: The announcement.
3: I will say it's disappointing that it happened here in Phoenix because the X Factor has been so supportive of their team and teams that come in here, there's been a lot of respect, but it's going to be disappointing.
0: I love, my favorite thing about the play-by-play is that they all start by saying something happened. What happened? And then hearing the transition as the realization hits them is just art to me.
1: Oh, yeah.
0: What happened here? Did something serious happen? Come on.
1: It would be so much more refreshing if you just had, a straight shooter broadcast say, oh, geez, we got another dildo on the floor.

0: They need Robbins in there.
1: Yeah, they do. They need me in there, yeah.
0: And it's a green one again. What's the problem with pink?
1: Are those the only colors they have in these things? I don't know.
0: Is there blue? Do they sell them?
1: I would think.
2: All right.
0: Chuck E. Cheese, another fight. Nimrod's in the news, baby.
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3: All right. Well, I think this is one of the funniest mix-ups of all time. The headline is, family furious after company sends girl Kim Jong-un costume instead of Mary Poppins.
5: Oh, gosh, I saw this. Oh, my gosh.
3: A young student, then this wasn't for Halloween either. It was for book week. And so she wanted to be Mary Poppins. But Costume Box instead sent this 10-year-old girl a Kim Jong-un costume. I'm a
2: That's great.
3: I say you just roll with it, you know?
2: Sure, why not?
4: Keep hills people are alive with the sound of starving.
2: And now we go to Nimrods in the news.
1: When the going gets tough.
6: Damn it, this is too hard.
1: The dumb get dumber.
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6: I love the poorly educated.

0: with his lady. Apparently it was
1: Chuck
0: party.
1: Chuck E. Cheese for my birthday.
0: Yeah, heck yeah.
1: Chuck E. Cheese for my birthday. Chuck E. Cheese for my birthday.
0: Gotta have the song.
1: Chuck E. Cheese for my birthday.
0: Well,
1: birthday.
0: Here's the deal.
1: Chuck E. Cheese for my birthday.
0: Yep. This dude, Vincent Evans, comes inside. The victim apparently working inside the establishment. When Vincent, who had come inside there with another woman, approached this other guy, who happens to be 16, the guy that works there, from behind, and then dragged him down before they started fighting. And Evans is like, you know, giving him a whoop and just boom. Like, what's going on? It's all on surveillance footage. They say the victim is the boyfriend of Evans' girlfriend, ex-girlfriend. Who is the mother of a child shared with Vincent Evans.
2: Oh, my gosh.
0: So it's like, hey, she and I have a kid together, 16-year-old punk, and now you got her on the side? I'm coming into Chuck E. Cheese where you work, and I'm going to give you a beat. What do you think of that?
2: Not guilty by reason of his life is a dumpster fire. Suffered enough.
0: So now he's facing a charge of child abuse with... without great bodily harm. Apparently, the beating wasn't that bad. That's Nimrod's in the news.
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14: Meta is settling in its federal trial over social media addiction. California Attorney General Rob Bonta spoke after the settlement was announced.
15: We believe the proposed settlement filed today addresses some of the concerns at the core of our lawsuit and that it will force transformative changes necessary to protect our children.
14: Several states sued the tech giant, alleging it designed its social media platforms, including Facebook and WhatsApp, to engage children and get them addicted. They also claim Meta misled users about the safety of the apps. As part of the settlement, Meta denied the allegations but committed to establishing daily limits and blocks on nighttime use for teenage users, along with enhanced age assurance measures. Meta will also pay nearly $17 billion in the settlement. The country continues to mourn icon Dolly Parton, who died yesterday at the age of 80 after a brief battle with cancer. NBC's Chloe Malas reports the singer, songwriter, actress, and businesswoman's long career began at a young age.
16: She started performing at church, and by 13, she appeared at the Grand Ole Opry, making the move to Nashville after high school, where she began to carve out her musical legacy. It's also where she met the love of her life, her future husband, Carl Dean.
14: Her family said she died peacefully at Vanderbilt Ingram Cancer Center in Nashville, surrounded by loved ones. President Trump has ordered flags to be lowered to half staff for 1 week. A University of Massachusetts YouGov poll from the spring ranked Parton as the most beloved figure in the entire nation. Actor Tim Curry has died at the age of 80. He's best known for his role as Dr. Frankenfurter in the Rocky Horror Picture Show. TMZ reports Curry had been dealing with health issues for years and passed away last night. Testimony has resumed in the trial of the mother accused of killing her three small children in Massachusetts. Today is expected to be the final day of evidence in the Lindsay Clancy trial. Closing arguments could begin tomorrow. The jury would then begin deliberating on Friday. I'm Chris Caraggio.
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4: Van Camp and Robbins Show. Jamie Markley, David Van Camp, Scott Robbins. Well, maybe you've heard Hakeem Jeffries is in trouble with part of the base of the Democratic Party for meeting with Jared Kushner. And Harry Enten was talking about this, among other things, talking about Hakeem is not all that popular with Democrats compared to some other people within the party.
5: Okay, net favorability rating among Dems nationally. Look who's at the top of the list. It's Aram Amdani, plus 54 points. Better than AOC, a plus 47. Better than Hakeem Jeffries, a plus 27. Chuck Schumer has real popularity problems, even among Democrats. He was only a plus 10. But among Democrats, Aram Amdani is arguably the most popular modern-day politician who's actually currently in elected office, beating all these folks. If you're a Republican, you'd be much better off going after Chuck Schumer or even Hakeem Jeffries than going after Aram Amdani, who still is very, very popular, at least with the Democratic base.
4: That's somewhat terrifying.
6: It is incredible, yet not surprising.
4: Yep.
6: All the energy is there.
27: Well, he's also, I mean, I'll give him credit for being a really good BS artist.
6: Oh, my gosh.
27: He is.
6: David, you're absolutely right about that.
27: Yeah.
6: He's so slick. It is unbelievable.
4: Yeah, he and El Sayed.
6: Although he kind of steps in it occasionally.
4: Yes.
6: I mean, based on the circumcision comments we had yesterday. Yeah.
4: Well, yeah. When you have just bad, crazy ideas.
6: Yes.
4: That's going to come out at some point in time. You know what I'm saying?
6: I mean, Mamdani seems to dodge it, though.
4: He stepped in it, too.
6: Because there's been some crazy stuff that it can't happen there.
4: But the other part is, you're promising all this great stuff to people that aren't wise to the game.
27: Yeah.
4: But just sort of believe it.
6: That's where the Democrat Party is really stuck in the mud here, because the mainstream, if there is such a thing, Democrat, it looks like wagon wheel salesmen now.
4: Oh, yeah.
6: I mean, they look like they're so far out of touch with the party.
4: Yes.
6: You know, the party's radicals. That's who controls it.
4: And then in Minnesota, I found this story amazing. And maybe there's a simple explanation that you can explain to just a simple guy like me, David, mm-hmm. with your news background and everything else, or Scott with your vast knowledge and wisdom of these things and laws. So in Minnesota, you know what? Instead of me explaining it, there was a local news report that will lay this out for you. And I'll stop it at any time, but roll.
28: Solutions and new comments from Ramsey County Sheriff Bob Fletcher about gang violence and the state fair.
29: Fletcher is reacting to a civil lawsuit filed today against two rival gangs to keep them away from the state fair. They're being sued as unincorporated associations under the Minnesota Civil Gang Nuisance Law. It's a unique law meant to prevent gang violence.
28: Richard Reeve is live at the fairgrounds right now with what Sheriff Fletcher is saying about the gang members being sued and how it would even be enforced. Rich?
4: Yeah, this is Keith Ellison that's suing the gang members.
6: Yeah.
4: Okay. And again, the state fair is highly attended.
6: Oh, yeah.
4: I think it's the most attended state fair in the entire United States. And what I don't understand, I'll just tell you, these gangs are breaking the law.
6: Mm-hmm.
4: Why not just enforce the law?
6: Well,
4: what's a lawsuit going to do?
6: Right.
4: But anyway, here's the report.
28: Yeah, Kevin, this lawsuit filed by Ramsey County and the State Attorney General's office. Now, as you mentioned, Sheriff Bob Fletcher weighing in, saying the 10 respondents to this lawsuit have been charged at least 40 different times with 40 different crimes. We're talking about things like... Sorry, folks, we're talking about things that include possession of a machine gun, assaults with a firearm, and aggravated robberies. Now, it is hoped that a judge's decision could prevent any further gang violence here at the state fair.
4: I know you broke the law and you should be in jail. We can't do that. But we're going to sue you if you guys don't stay away this time. What?
6: That's... And who are you suing exactly,
4: right,
6: too?
4: Right.
6: I mean, who are you suing? Swan?
4: Go back to the report. Okay.
28: Gang associates with the Somali Outlaws gang. So why the urgency now? Take a look at these court documents. They show online posts with the messages, the biggest battle of the summer, and live at the Minnesota State Fair. Mark Osler is a former federal and state prosecutor.
1: You know, okay. Already there's messages that have gone out, you know, on this day, you know, come to the fair and we'll shoot at each other, basically. And they want to avoid that proactively.
28: The idea is to prevent scenes like this, a 2022 shooting at the state fair that sent people running. Prosecutors asking a judge to sign a court order banning gang members from the state fairgrounds.
27: Okay.
28: That court order carried by officers on patrol.
2: So if an officer has a piece of paper or if it's in his phone, whatever, can he go to one of these folks and say, you're violating this order, you're under arrest?
1: That's what the order allows for, you know, is for that person to then be excluded from that area if they've entered it.
27: What?
28: Now, the lawsuit is asking a judge to prohibit the gang members from appearing or hanging around together here at the fairgrounds. So they're supposed to stay apart. That means they'll have two separate court hearings in Ramsey County Court this coming Thursday.
4: All right. Explain this to me.
6: I don't think I can.
27: Well, if they're openly organizing an attack at a public venue during a very crowded event, why can't you go out? Yeah, it doesn't make sense why you wouldn't say, hey, do they not have, like, making terroristic threat
4: right
27: laws or threatening mob violence laws or something?
4: Does it just seem like maybe Keith Ellison is saying, okay, we don't want to arrest the Somali gangs.
27: Right.
4: Okay. For political reasons.
27: Yeah.
4: Or maybe, you know, your own belief reasons, whatever that might be. But this is a way to avoid sending people to jail by just, hey, have your fight somewhere else. Wait, and they don't actually play in that clip what the Ramsey County Sheriff actually said.
3: We've had gangs coming to the Minnesota State Fair for 30, 40 years.
4: Okay.
3: But they've always agreed the fair is neutral ground, and let's all go have fun and respect the fairgrounds. I've been here for many, many years.
4: It's a truce, okay? It's a truce. The fair, hey, everybody have fun, okay?
27: Okay. They don't care.
4: It's like when all the gangs met, you know, in Central Park, in the Warriors, the truce is on while Cyrus is speaking. But guess what? Cyrus gets shot. We all know this.
6: The truth.
3: But we've never had threats of violence like we're having from the Somali gangs. Well, we will have Karen gangs. We'll have some Hmong gangs here. We'll have some, you know, extremists on the right here. But none of them are promising chaos except for the Somali gangs.
4: Uh-oh.
27: You got to throw in, yeah, the far right gangs. Name them. Where are?
4: Oh, yeah. You got to watch out for them.
6: Yeah. The ones that wear suits.
4: Yes. And some go old school, like old school Tucker. They're the Tuckers.
6: Yeah, they got the bow ties.
4: Got to watch out for them. If they're wearing a bow tie, that means they're ready to bust out a machine gun on your ass.
27: Did you say you wanted ice cream dipped in butter? You're obviously a white supremacist.
6: How do you enforce any of that?
27: Lock them up.
4: It's
6: are they
4: simple,
6: carrying
4: man.
6: ID cards when you stop
4: they
6: them?
4: I don't understand it.
27: You know who they are, where they are, and that they are planning mass violence.
4: Yes.
27: Lock them up. Don't sue them. What do you think they're going to say? They're going to say, oh, golly gee, we're sorry. We didn't know.
7: Cyrus don't want anybody passing. He don't want anybody flexing any muscle.
4: Exactly. So respect it, Somali gangs. Okay.
6: Yeah, make sure you take the family to the fair.
4: Yes.
6: Meet some nice Somalians while you're there.
27: But remember, Somali, they built America.
4: Yes.
27: That's what we've been told. The backbone of American society.
4: That's right.
6: Excuse me, sir. Are you a gangbanger?
7: When you're president of the biggest gang in the city, you don't have to take any
4: There we go. It's on.
6: But you can identify the baseball furies and some of these by the what they were wearing, right?
4: Yes. That would be the right wingers.
6: Right.
4: Yeah. Guys with the bats.
6: The baseball furies.
4: So you got that going on out there. And David, you're saying the royal family has paid tribute to Dolly.
27: Yes, they did. The King of England sent the King's Guard band to go out and pay tribute to Dolly Parton.
4: Oh, wow. Have you heard this, Scott?
6: No.
4: Why are you saying that?
6: Because the royal family.
4: Okay.
6: Stuff to my own.

0: and some people might say that's lame, but they're doing their best.
1: Well, that's all of England, though, right? It's lame, but they're doing their best.
0: Yes.
1: That's their national motto, I mean, across the pond.
0: Well, a lot of this has been shared, too. Dolly's response, how she'd like to be remembered. If you've heard that before.
2: Well, a lot of people ask me, what I want people to say about me 100 years from now. I want them to say, golly, she looks good for her.
0: Again, very funny, too.
1: What is
0: it?
1: Is
0: multi-talented.
1: Crazy, you know, she grew up in a shack in the woods, and now the King of England is paying tribute to her, and the flags are at half-staff.
0: Yes.
1: What an incredible life.
3: It's America, man.
0: No kidding. Okay. So, what are we doing in Russia? That's a big question. Hunter Biden says we need Nuremberg trials. And the five stories we're watching today all coming up.

0: I'm not one to say I told you so, but I switched to Pure Talk over a year ago, and ever since, I've been telling people there's no better wireless company out there. 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
12: The Markley Van Camp and Robbins Show. Jamie Markley, David Van Camp, Scott Robbins. You know what it's time for?
13: Yeah.
12: The five stories we're watching today.
14: All right, number five. Meta has settled that big lawsuit brought by multiple states over claims that they designed Instagram and Facebook to addict children to those platforms. They've agreed to pay up to about $17 billion, but deny any wrongdoing. Florida, well, though.
12: Then what are they going to do? Are they going to change something?
14: Oh, yeah. They said, we're going to, you know, adjust. They gave the usual corporate speak, and that's why.
12: And the like button and all that stuff.
14: That's why the Florida Attorney General rejected the settlement and said, hey, we'll see you in court. Dang. They want to take it to a trial.
12: Yeah.
14: Number four, the Trump administration has paused all immigrant visa applications worldwide. Number three, CIA Director John Ratcliffe. Unexpectedly showed up in Moscow yesterday, and he met with Russian intelligence officials. President Trump says it's a semi-routine visit.
12: By the way, can you go back to story four just to repeat it?
14: Yes, the Trump administration has paused all immigrant visa applications worldwide.
12: She missed it there. Okay, go ahead.
14: Number two, Attorney General Todd Blanche announced that the DOJ and the FBI have shut down a major Chinese state-sponsored hacking organization targeting critical U.S. infrastructure networks. And then number one, I didn't think this was the number one story, but... Well, the Trumpster really wants to talk about it. He posted on Truth Social. How about Roger Clemens not getting in the Baseball Hall of Fame? All because a bunch of jealous people with far less talent voted that he shouldn't be there. He was also not convicted or admitted to taking drugs. Roger is easily one of the few greatest pitchers of all time, winning 354 games, 7 Cy Young Awards, a record by 3, and played in 3 World Series, winning 2. He was 3rd in most strikeouts. The commissioner told me he was going to approve Pete Rose, but he waited long enough until Pete died. No wonder baseball is in trouble. President Donald J. Trump.
12: What the heck?
14: I don't know where.
15: Well, Clemens is an outspoken conservative.
12: I understand that. But still.
15: But why do you get involved in the muck and the mire of all this stuff? I don't know. Because you can't help yourself, you know? I guess. I mean, why deal with Roger Clemens? I'm serious. Clemens was a steroid user, allegedly.
12: Well, he says no, and Andy Pettit misremembered. That's where misremembered came from.
15: Yes. He should be in the Hall of Fame just for coining that term.
14: Yes. Those are the top five stories that we're watching today. 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
12: So are you saying, like, let's fast forward to 2029. And whoever's president then.
15: Yeah.
12: Are you going to miss things like this?
15: Yes.
12: You will miss it.
15: I will.
12: But at the same time, it drives
15: you
12: crazy.
15: But it's frustrating. Where did this come from all of a sudden?
12: You're not.
15: Roger Clinton.
12: You're not alone.
14: Probably he was like listening to
12: many people today saying, dude, just don't do those things.
15: Right.
12: Just stick to the important stuff. Like the Kennedy Center, just lose that. They'll say,
14: yeah, right? What is that?
12: Yeah, it's not helping.
15: Stop it.
14: They're like, we can't put Trump's name on it. Maybe we'll just demolish the building.
12: Okay.
15: You got to lie. And maybe the Canadians are keeping Roger Clemens out of the hall. I don't know.
14: Maybe that's it. Yeah, that was actually the sticking point in the trade agreement.
15: Right.
14: You need to pressure that one baseball writer who's attached to the Blue Jays, okay?
15: Yeah.
14: You got to tell him to let Roger in the Hall of Fame.
15: We'll take this thing to 70%. I'm not kidding.
12: Scott!
15: Oh, man. What a time to be alive.
12: Not that I thought we would talk about this today, but you were talking about something else with the baseball writers. It drives you crazy because that dude should be in the Hall of Fame.
15: I absolutely should.
12: Barry Bonds should be in the Hall of Fame.
15: Absolutely should be. Sammy Sosa should be in the Hall of Fame. Mark McGwire should be in the Hall of Fame. I mean, they're all, listen, they, what they did was terrible, and they shouldn't have done it, but it was, nobody was testing for it, and it was just a ridiculous time, you know?
14: Well, that, and also, I mean, all the players that you just mentioned probably would have been Hall of Fame players anyway.
15: Probably, and Sosa, I don't know.
14: Well, yeah.
15: That, well, maybe not. He was spindly. Don't know.
14: Yes.
15: But as far as, and McGwire, you know, before that resurgence with the Cardinals, you pay attention to the Hall of Fame numbers. Yeah, I don't know.
14: Well, he was known as a home run hitter, and he hit a lot of them.
15: Did he have enough? He would have been a Hall of Famer?
14: Nah, probably. Maybe. I don't know.
15: Bonds and Clemens, there's no, yes, those are no doubters, yeah, before no they ever took Royce.
14: Absolutely.
15: Yeah. Barry Bonds was well on his way.
14: Yeah.
15: Yeah. Some science news. Microbiologists are saying that typing, like right after eating, is more unhygienic than you think.
14: Typing?
15: Yes.
14: Really?
15: Yeah. The saliva from your fingers can end up on your keyboard. And when it mixes with food residue, it can turn your keyboard into a bacteria cafeteria.
14: Bacteria cafeteria.
15: So they say. And certain forms of bacteria can survive on keyboard surfaces for days.
14: Yeesh.
15: So you got to be careful. I took a picture of your keyboard once.
14: Yeah, I know.
15: It horrified people. David's like, that's a joke. That's not really Scott's.
14: Yeah, I didn't know.
15: I didn't. It's really mine.
14: Yes,
15: we got plenty of snacks.
14: It was hairy. Yeah,
15: yeah, it's grown hair over time. It's an experiment, David. I'm having. I'm going to apply it to my head later.
14: Yeah. It actually just types on its own now. It's sentient. You can just tell it what to write.
15: Own personality. Yes. And David will love this. They gave you some tips.
14: Oh yeah, good tips.
15: Some hand sanitizer or wet wipes. Keep them nearby. Clean your hands after eating. I didn't know that.
14: I never would have guy. I would have just been like blowing on it or like wishing.
15: Hunter Biden says we need Nuremberg trials for the Trump administration. What? And a news update next.

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1: 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The Toronto Tempo are looking to invade Seattle and change the course on the court. 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Seattle Storm fans are here for it, and so are we. Don't miss the showdown in Seattle when the Storm take on the Toronto Tempo. 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

0: The Markley, Van Camp, and Robbins Show. I'm Jeremy Markley, the Gen Xer. David Van Camp, the Millennial, and the Sexy Boomer, Scott Robbins. Mm-hmm. So what are we doing in Russia? What's the word, David?
1: Well, CIA Director John Ratcliffe unexpectedly showed up in Moscow yesterday, meeting with Russian intelligence officials, we're told. There's been reports that the U.S. is picking up some chatter that Russia might start attacking NATO allies, including bombing the U.K., or that this was some sort of, you know, come-to-Jesus moment for Putin when it comes to Iran. Like, hey, don't get involved in this. Don't supply Iran with stuff to prolong this.
0: Right.
1: Okay? Focus on your failing war in Ukraine. Okay? Well, mm-hmm. President Trump spoke to Glenn Beck about that.
0: Okay.
2: He's there on, you know, very sort of semi-routine. I hate to disappoint people. We would like to see the war with Ukraine end. John Ratcliffe is a fantastic guy. He's the head of the CIA, and he is not in there for any of the things that you said. Now, something may come out, you know, out of it. We're working very hard to get that war ended. And frankly, they both want to see it ended.
0: Okay. Mm-hmm. We'll see. You know, the left's gone bat nuts crazy. A lot of people recognize that. You want some examples?
1: Sure.
0: Set it up this way. You got Hakeem Jeffries that meets with Jared Kushner, right? And you have Democrats so ticked off about it. What's her name? You call her Rock Slide Face. Jennifer Welch?
1: Yeah, Jennifer Welch. Yeah.
0: Yeah, on her what's supposed to be incredibly popular podcast for sad and bitter people.
1: Yes.
3: I don't want to work with fascists. I don't want to collaborate with fascists. There is no working with criminals. We need to hear from future Speaker Jeffries immediately. Why are you meeting with Jared Kushner?
0: So this Jewish man is fascist. Okay. Really?
1: It is bizarre, man.
0: Yes, it's bizarre. Well, the whole fascist thing, by definition, is such a stupid take.
1: Well, I thought it was interesting, too, because they're all up in their feelings about this. But even the governor of Michigan, Gretchen Whitmer, talked about, well, you know, he is the president, so if I'm going to try to get stuff done for Michigan, I got to talk to him.
0: Right.
1: That's how it works.
0: And that's the way it used to be, right, mm-hmm. with Democrats and Republicans?
1: Mm-hmm.
0: Well, not according to your old boy, James Carville, who's also lost his mind.
1: Yeah.
0: He'd be mad about it, too.
4: In the opinion of every Democrat in the United States, progressive, moderate, middle road, left, I don't know, whatever you want, we believe one thing above all. These people are a pack of felons and traitors. And you do not meet with them. You do not meet with them. These people.
0: Talking about...
5: What's his problem?
0: Jared Kushner. I don't know.
5: Shut up.
0: Trying to get relevancy. I don't know.
5: Breathe through his eyes.
0: And then Hunter Biden with this take.
6: We need to have Nuremberg trials. We need to have truth and reconciliation. So, if Chuck Schumer or Hakeem Jeffries can think they're going to come in and take the tack that Merrick Garland did, then you know what? They best step aside today.
0: Yes, David?
1: Take the tactic Merrick Garland did. What, you mean they come in and try to lock up political opponents, namely Donald Trump?
0: Oh, Hunter thinks Merrick Garland was just way too soft.
1: What?
0: Oh, yeah.
1: What did you expect him to do?
5: Man, you talk about a party circling the drain. Holy smokes.
0: Oh, yeah.
5: Holy smokes. Who's in charge? Who's running this thing?
0: There is nobody.
5: I mean, you got Carville 1 second saying, well, okay, we can't go over the cliff on this stuff.
0: Yeah.
5: Now, all of a sudden, I'm embracing it.
1: I don't know. I think well, he's actually
5: what are we doing?
1: Struggling with some sort of health thing, because a lot of these podcasts, he's in bed.
5: Yeah, he's laying down.
1: He's laying down in bed. Yeah. And I'm like, why is he in bed? This is weird.
0: Yeah. But then it seems Hillary is coming on board.
5: Yeah, right.
0: With the DSA.
5: She is.
0: I mean, that's what you take from this?
3: You know, Democratic Party right now is, I think, going through a kind of experiment. Like, who can actually respond, particularly to young people's very real concerns about where they are at this point in their lives and what kind of future do they have for themselves? And I think that's healthy.
5: Young people have been pondering that since the beginning of time.
1: Oh, yeah.
5: Where they are in their lives.
0: Yes.
5: Yes.
7: Again,
5: shut up, Hillary.
7: Trying to stay relevant.
5: Trot out these old war horses. Yeah, I mean, geez.
7: I know. But if she doesn't say something like that, where the energy is at in the party is like, listen, old Lady River, get out of here.
5: Yeah, leave us alone.
7: And even with her saying like that, they're still going to be with the attitude of, get lost, old Lady River.
5: Yeah, right.
7: I don't think there's anything she's going to be able to do at this point.
5: Well, Carville, too. There are thousands of years of fossils, and they're out there yelling.
7: Oh, yeah.
5: I mean, gosh, dang it.
7: But,
5: of course, young people are energized because they hear the free stuff and...
7: Yes.
5: You know, that it's equal opportunity. It's not equal opportunity. It's equal outcome. And they're going to try to legislate. I mean, this is a real deal now.
7: Oh, yeah.
5: This DSA thing is not a fantasy anymore.
7: Yeah. November's going to be.
5: I mean, it's happening.
7: It's going to be fascinating to see how it turns out.
5: Oh, yeah.
7: All right. It's that time. We do it a couple of times a day. Go around the table. It may not be the biggest story out there, but it caught your attention. You want to bring it in. David, what's your story here?
1: Well, of course, you've seen a lot of tributes to Dolly Parton, and it was only a matter of time and before weirdo columnists decided to try to make this about whatever their thing is.
7: Oh, no.
1: Washington Post column. Dolly Parton's lack of children demonstrated that the world could, in fact, love a woman who wasn't a mother. But more importantly, she was proof that a person could be an advocate for children while personally choosing against parenting. She didn't choose to not have children. She had a health condition and had to have a partial hysterectomy in her 30s.
5: Yeah.
1: So it was one of those things where she and her husband sort of just came to terms with the fact that they weren't going to have kids.
7: Mm-hmm. But that gets in the way of the narrative, David.
1: Exactly. But also, it's an argument that nobody's making. The world could, in fact, love a woman who wasn't a mother. Who's arguing that you can't love a woman who's not a mother?
7: Well, it is a lot of women that don't have kids that are very bitter because whether it's imagined or not, they're taking on this perception that everyone's looking at them like they're less than because they don't have a kid.
1: Right.
7: And that's what they say, and they become very bitter about that.
1: Right.
7: A lot of people are like, hey, you made choices. I don't care.
5: No, whatever. Right.
7: You know?
5: Yeah.
7: You do you.
5: I don't ask anybody.
7: Well, if it's a person that really doesn't want to have kids, the last thing I want them to do is have kids.
5: Right. No, that's fine. Don't.
7: Yeah. So, all right, Scotty, what do you got for your story?
5: Last month, a group of YMC campers from Minnesota got stranded while they were in Ontario, in Canada, by the way. Pay attention to that little detail.
7: Okay.
5: So the young explorers quickly...

0: Canada.
1: We could have just invaded Canada.
0: You know, exactly,
1: use this
0: Tim.
1: As a pretense.
0: Dope.
2: And I'm a knucklehead at times.
0: But every time he does stuff like this, yeah. I'm going to get it. Watch this. I'm going to burn Trump. You're an idiot.
3: Okay.
0: They're in Ontario, Canada. Canadians went in and rescued him.
3: You know, with the negativity, I feel like I got to bring in more of like a hero story.
0: Oh, please do.
3: Someone that's going to be recognized later this year for his courage, his outspokenness, just someone that you can look up to.
0: I feel a punchline coming on here, but go ahead.
3: In the face of adversity. Of course, I'm talking about Cap. Colin Kaepernick is going to receive the Muhammad Ali Award for fighting racial injustice later this year from the Muhammad Ali Center's Humanitarian of the Year Award.
0: Could we please get off Cap? Please. What's the expiration date on this?
3: Well, there is no expiration date on racial injustice, Scott.
0: Oh, my gosh.
3: Shame on you for even saying that.
0: Is he still talking about he could play in the NFL today?
3: I'm not sure if he's still on that or not. Again, when you look at the history of it, this dude came out, and like a lot of quarterbacks, had a lot of success, and then defenses figured him out and knew what throws he couldn't make. And all of a sudden, everything shrank down. And his quarterback rating the last, year and a half? For the last two seasons? A 43-7 and a 49-2.
0: That's not very good.
3: He was benched for Blaine Gabbert. That's before he ever took a knee.
0: Oh, the Hall of Famer, Blaine Gabbert?
3: Nothing against Blaine Gabbert.
0: No, he's a fine guy. Yeah.
3: But Reuters had the story that the center selected Cap for his advocacy against racial injustice and support for undeserved communities through his Know Your Rights camp and other philanthropic efforts. Lonnie Ali, Muhammad's late wife and co-founder, said Colin has used his platform to advocate for equality, human dignity, and social change, even when doing so came at a significant personal and professional cost.
0: Yeah, he didn't benefit from it at all.
3: What, all that Nike money, the book money, all that stuff?
0: No, not at all.
3: And, you know, people brought up, well, Muhammad Ali risked his freedom and sacrificed the prime of his boxing career when he refused induction into the military.
0: Yeah.
3: And he was stripped of his heavyweight title, barred from boxing for more than 3 years and convicted of draft evasion. He, whether you liked him or not, he paid a price.
0: Mm-hmm.
3: The whole narrative on Cap is pretty misleading. Oh, boy. It just goes on.
1: It always has been. I mean.
3: Well, I mean, you did that whole bit about how the NFL's like slavery.
1: Yes.
3: That's an all-timer, dude.
4: I don't want you to understand is what's being established is a power dynamic. Before they put you on the field, teams poke, pry, and examine you, searching for any defect that might affect your performance. No boundary respected. No dignity left intact.
3: Yeah, they're multi-million dollar investments.
0: Yeah, before they give you $16 million. You do that with cattle you buy.
1: I mean, it's that.
0: You do.
1: Is that like, did the slaves get $16 million, 3 years guaranteed deals?
3: No.
1: No, they didn't. They were slaves.
3: Exactly. Well, and then all the BS trials. He lost Stephen A. Smith years ago. Seeing this guy's not serious, but yeah, still getting the awards.
0: He wouldn't show up for any of those practices when he wanted to get back in the NFL.
3: Oh, and it's like, well, the real tryout's going to be over here.
0: Yeah.
3: It was just a freaking game.
0: Crazy.
3: Yeah. Get that guy. Okay. But some people won't, and they'll believe whatever.
0: Yep.
3: There you go. Okay. You're at Walmart. There's $30 on the ground. Do you pick it up? Keep it?
0: Nah.
3: Known as the finder's keeper's thief. We got Nimrod's the news.

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0: Yeah, we were just talking about Colin Kaepernick getting the Muhammad Ali Award for fighting racial injustice. There have been some bad takes about Colin Kaepernick over time.
10: Yeah.
0: If you remember back summer 2022, at that time, the Supreme Court ruled in favor of Joe Kennedy, who had lost his job as a high school football coach because he was reciting prayer at the 50-yard line after games.
20: Yeah.
0: If you remember that case.
10: Yeah.
0: And, well, The View, they were very upset about this ruling, and Joy Behar was trying to say that Kaepernick taking a knee was illegal or something, and saying, well, he could have been praying, for crying out loud.
23: I would like to know if it would apply to Colin Kaepernick, for example. He takes a knee. I don't know if this is really legal or any of what I'm saying, but it seemed to me like the guy takes a knee and he gets thrown off the team. But he could be praying, too, praying, you know, that these people would leave him alone. I don't know what he's praying for, but he could be praying. How do they know what you're doing when you take a knee? Doesn't that look like prayer to you? Suddenly it's illegal for him, but it's okay for this.
20: It's amazing how dumb they are.
10: I hear that, and there is that part of me that's like, man, maybe the Muslims are onto something with the whole burqa thing, you know?
20: Yeah, don't dismiss it so quickly, right?
10: I know that's not fair, because that's not even close to every single woman out there.
0: No,
10: but
0: it's not. But boy, oh boy. I just thought you'd enjoy that.
10: Yeah.
0: And now it's time for Nimrods. Here we go.
22: When the going gets tough.
24: Damn it, this is too hard.
22: The dumb get dumber.
25: All right, Dan.
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24: I love the poorly educated.
0: And he wasn't fired for taking a knee.
10: No, he wasn't.
0: Just stupid. All right. Nimrods in the News. We go to Albany, Georgia. Maybe you've seen this. This took off on social media because the cops there in Albany asked the media, or asked people on social media, for their help to identify a suspect who found $30 on the ground at Walmart and just kept it. Said an individual dropped $30 on the ground while shopping. This individual picked it up and did not return it to employees. Apparently, police were called about the missing money. Usually, cops too busy to deal with something like this, but this is not the case. So the post went viral. The guy did come forward and return the money to police. Name not released, and he hasn't commented. The victim has also decided not to press charges. Mm. You could if you dropped $30 on the ground at Walmart. It's kind of wild, and that's Nimrods in the News.

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7: California could get the largest payout of the 29 states settling the latest federal lawsuit with Meta, Daniel Martindale reports.
8: California is expected to receive between $1.5 and $2.1 billion if the settlement is approved. Meta is agreeing to pay a total of $16.7 billion as part of the settlement. The coalition of states accused it of intentionally engineering social media sites like Facebook and Instagram to be addictive for kids and teens. Meta was also accused of misrepresenting the mental health risks the sites pose to children. Meta would also have to make major changes for young users, including daily time limits, nighttime blocks for teens, stronger age verification, and additional parental controls.
7: Flags across the U.S. are now at half staff for Dolly Parton following her passing. President Trump made the order for the iconic country music star who died yesterday at the age of 80. Parton was the godmother of Miley Cyrus, and Cyrus has written a tribute to her in a post on Instagram. Cyrus said, "The feeling of losing my Aunt Dolly is beyond what feels right to share. Our most sacred moments were private, and they'll stay there behind the stage, beneath the glamour, and between our hearts." President Trump is floating the idea of renaming Lake Ontario to Lake America as tensions over tariffs heighten. Natalie Migliori has more.
9: The president suggested changing the body of water's name in a Truth Social post, going on to say he doesn't expect the U.S. to be doing business with Ontario any longer.
10: Leave it as it is. Why are you changing the name?
11: That guy is insane.
9: It's not the first time Trump has renamed a body of water, putting pen to paper on the first day of his second term to change the name of the Gulf of Mexico to the Gulf of America.
7: The family of Alex Priddy is calling for answers from the Trump administration during a January crackdown on immigration in Minnesota. Video showed the ICU nurse recording immigration officers with his cell phone while trying to help up a woman who had been pushed down by an ICE officer. Moments later, he was shot by two officers and killed. I'm Chris Caraggio.
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29: Oh, I suppose you may have heard that the family of Alex Pretty spoke out for their first big interview on Good Morning America.
30: Okay.
29: Talking to Little George Stephanopoulos. Alex Pretty is the guy who had been videoed multiple times, you know, kicking out taillights of ICE vehicles.
30: Mm-hmm.
29: Screaming at federal immigration authorities. He was part of the hashtag resistance. And, well, he confronted an ICE officer who was getting another person blocking their way out of the way.
30: Yes.
29: And he went over and got involved. And he was carrying a firearm, which is his right. He apparently had it legally and all that stuff. But it is also violating basically every rule that you're taught for concealed carry, which is... don't mix it up with the cops if you're carrying a gun.
30: Yes.
29: Misunderstandings can happen.
30: Yes.
29: And so he, well, he was getting taken to the ground. They lifted up his shirt. They saw he had a gun.
30: Uh-huh.
29: One officer disarmed him. And then another officer, it's hard to tell, and I've never heard any firm confirmation of this. It looks... to me, if you look at one of the videos, like the gun that he was carrying just went off in the hand of the officer who disarmed him.
30: Right.
29: And then it's, gun guys will understand this is a, it was a Sig Sauer P320, which yes, there's a reputation that those guns go grenade mode. Or can.
30: Well, I've put mine through the paces and it hasn't happened.
29: But
30: just anecdotal.
29: Yeah. Anyway, so I don't know if that was it, but at any rate, they heard gun. Officer sees an empty holster. Maybe the gun went off. And then Alex Pretty got shot.
30: Mm-hmm.
29: And so he's being painted as this victim. And then for a hot minute, they were trying to make him into some sort of martyr. And then all the other videos of him acting violently came out. And it's like, oh, okay, so this guy was actually just looking for a fight. And he picked one that he couldn't possibly win.
30: Right.
29: Yeah. Well, little George wanted to talk to the family of Alex Pretty. And, of course, they're saying, yeah, he was murdered in broad daylight, all that stuff. But here
0: we
29: go.
0: You saw the beginning of the video. What were you seeing?
1: I saw his jacket, to be honest.
2: I think it was his jacket.
1: Yeah.
0: Yeah.
2: And his sunglasses.
1: His sunglasses.
0: Mm-hmm. Yeah. And it didn't surprise you that from the beginning, it seemed like he was trying to come to the aid of someone else.
2: I was not shocked that he helped somebody. My shock is that he was murdered, and no one has given us the complete truth, or anyone has been held accountable.
29: The framing of that is absurd.
30: Yes.
29: He was interfering in a lawful arrest.
30: Correct. Listen, man. It's obvious. Just state the obvious. A family can't look at this objectively.
29: Of course not. I wouldn't be able to.
30: That's why this is nothing but propaganda.
29: Yeah.
30: And they're trying to get the viewer to have sympathy for the family to make it seem like ICE officers just wanted to murder this guy and take him out.
29: Mm-hmm.
30: And unfortunately, it works on a lot of people.
29: Oh, yeah.
30: It's disgusting what they're doing. None of us are surprised. They've been doing this crap for a long time.
29: Well, on this topic, did you see what old Morning Joe had to say about it?
30: No.
29: Dude.
3: You know, Willie, this is what happened in the Jim Crow South.
30: What?
3: When a black man would be shot.
30: What?
3: Like in another lifetime. Justice would not be served. You know, we saw this happen to civil rights workers. We saw this happen to black men. We saw this happen time and again, where somebody would be shot dead and no justice would follow.
4: These people are the worst.
29: That's the worst. Just jaw-dropping, dude.
4: Unbelievable.
30: You have examples of this that you saw? What exactly are you comparing this to?
29: I don't know.
30: Again, this was a legal arrest, and this dude got in the way. Packing. Legal, that's fine. But again, if you go through a concealed carry class, they're going to tell you many different things. Stay away from this. Stay away from that.
29: Yeah.
30: You're always wanting to avoid the fight. Always.
29: Yes.
30: It's last resort sort of thing. He put himself into it. And yes, I don't think all of a sudden the cops are like, well, I can't wait to, you know, smoke this guy. Of course not. But once his gun goes off, what do you think the reaction is? Cops are trained. You heard the shot? You got to take him out.
29: Or, you know, even if the gun didn't go off, cop sees an empty holster. What do you think is going to happen?
30: Yeah.
29: He doesn't know who has that gun.
30: Right. So, yeah, it's just disgusting the way they do that. And I feel bad for the grieving family. I do. But I can't expect them to look at this objectively. You're not going to.
4: Man. Well, shame on Stephanopoulos.
30: The whole outfit.
4: He knows exactly what he's doing.
30: They do this all the time.
4: While he's doing it. He knows the hushed tone in his voice, too.
30: Yes.
4: Well, your family's here.
30: I got to look this up real quick. I'm not going to play it. But this was just a couple of weeks ago. We were looking through some old audio files. And it was you know, not to get too inside, but a different computer that I used to play audio from.
5: Yeah.
30: And this was all within the same day. And this was, what was that guy that, Rittenhouse, one of the guys that shot, was it Grosskreutz? I forget how you pronounce his last name.
5: Yeah.
30: And it was Good Morning America interviewing him.
5: Yeah.
30: There was no way you couldn't think that was justified if you looked at it objectively.
5: Right.
30: Oh, not according to this guy. And of course, and there's sympathy from the family and everything else and from the other people that were shot. And then it was also Jacob Blake's uncle being interviewed. You know, it's always trying to paint this narrative that it was wrongful, that they were victims, but they never give the other side to that story. It's just propaganda.
5: Yeah.
30: Really disappointing. Okay.
5: Not surprising.
30: Other news out there, they're going to blow up the ballroom, they say.
29: Oh, that's according to the top cop in Philadelphia.
6: No,
29: District Attorney Larry Krasner says that, they're going to blow up part of the White House.
30: Okay.
7: And I'm going to have a paperweight sitting on my desk. You know what that paperweight's going to be? It's going to be a piece of the ballroom after we all blow it up. That's what it's going to be. In an official.
30: Oh, I love that. The one person in it says, I want a piece.
7: I want a piece. In an official ceremony, just so we're clear. In an official ceremony, we're going to blow it up, and we're going to get the taxpayers their money back by selling all the pieces as paperweights, and I will have one on my desk.
30: Okay, big tough guy. Old Kratzer. Okay.
5: Larry Krasner, ladies and gentlemen. What a guy. How clever.
30: Yeah.
5: Mm-hmm.
30: You got any more frustrating idiots to play audio from, David?
29: You got that Kara Swisher lady.
30: Okay, bring that in. Let's just
5: do
30: go
5: like
30: for a
5: frustrating
30: try.
5: Idiot of the day. Every day. We can do it every day.
30: Dude, like the most frustrating?
5: Yes.
30: Because there's going to be frustrating ones every day.
5: Well, know. Maybe maybe on Friday, then we nominate them all and we've come up with a winner.
30: It could be.
5: Golly, maybe there's a bit that's being born today.
30: Man, oh man, well, we got a trifecta in this segment right here.
29: Yeah, well, she's really upset. This Kara Swisher left-wing commentator is upset about the WNBA because men are ruining it.
30: What? They're paying for it. All the money comes from the NBA.
29: Right.
8: The problem with women's basketball is all straight men just can't just stop attacking these women. I think it's misogynist. I think it's racist for sure. I think it's, you know, I don't really care if Sophie Cunningham says things about trans people. Fine. Like, fine. She has her opinions. But the fact that these men are coming in there and ruining the game for everybody, just they should be tossed out of the stadiums. And that's the end of it.
30: How are they ruining it? What is she talking about?
29: I don't understand. But when I first saw the caption of it saying that, yeah, men are ruining women's sports, I'm like, yeah, we're on the same page then.
30: Yeah, biological men playing in women's sports are ruining it. Yes.
5: Yeah, so what if all men said, fine, we won't go to the games? Okay.
30: All right.
5: Yeah. Have fun.
30: Yeah, those guys won't be bringing their daughters anymore.
5: Yeah, and by the way, you know, there's a hell of a lot of men who go to sporting events, including the WNBA.
30: Are there a lot of dudes that go?
5: No, there are, yeah, because if you counted on just women going, wouldn't last long.
30: Okay. I haven't been to one to know.
5: Oh, I haven't been to one either.
30: Say one that doesn't have the Indiana Fever playing.
5: Well, I've watched some Indiana Fever games, yes.
30: Right, but I'm saying just take two other teams.
5: Right.
30: There are a lot of dudes in the arena.
5: I can't name two other teams.
30: Well, I can name two other teams, but I don't know how many guys are actually in there. But her whole take was they're ruining it. Kick them out of the arena. Are you talking about guys that are flinging, you know, green dildos out there? Yeah, they're going to get kicked out of the game.
29: Yeah. Yeah, I think she was talking about Enos Kanter.
30: Okay. They're doing is just putting a snapshot up to the WNBA saying you're ridiculous.
29: Yes.
30: What exactly is a woman?
5: And Kantner's a threat for wearing that shirt?
30: Yeah, that's nonsensical.
5: That shirt? You kick him out because somebody's jawing at him and he jaws back? I mean, what are we doing here?
30: This is goofy. Hey, here's some food news for you. Burger King has admitted that their chicken nuggets got rubbery.
5: Well, that's right. Did they include rubber?
30: Well, no. But in a press release, they say they got thousands of complaints that their nuggets were rubbery, dry, and disappointing. Ugh. But they say that their culinary team reevaluated the process and the recipe.
5: Their culinary team.
30: That's right. And made changes.
5: Okay.
30: They didn't give a whole lot of specifics, but said the new nuggets and a range of updated sauces will be available nationwide coming up.
5: Less rubbery. Try them today.
30: Yes.
5: Kind of looks like chicken.
30: Right.
5: Beaks and snouts and whatever, feathers. Yeah.
30: Yeah. Let's see what. There was a bunch of fast food news. The Wall Street Journal. Arby's has brought back their steak nuggets for a limited time.
5: Yeah. I heard those are good. I've never had them.
30: Wendy's has admitted that they had cut corners on quality.
5: Well,
30: but they're changing that.
29: Well, I mean, yeah.
30: Well, the Wendy's rather downtrodden.
29: They had to cut corners because they exclusively hire people on parole. I mean, that's...
30: Hey, your Wendy's, not everybody.
29: Not every Wendy's.
30: No.
5: Not every Wendy's, no.
30: Said, we've made some decisions about quality that were rooted in efficiency and cost savings. We've let our value equation erode. So they're going to change that, get back to the quality.
29: Okay. So they're doing away with what I experienced, which was watching a guy brew up prison tattoo ink in the toilet. God. They're going to knock that off.
30: Yes, that practice will no longer happen.
5: Oh, God dang.
30: And no more neon green dildos being thrown in the kitchen. We won't have it.
29: Wow.
30: All right, the five stories we're watching today, a news update next.
29: You know, the world changes very quickly, and that can create chaos for your savings. 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
5: The Markley Van Camp and Robbins Show. 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
29: Number five, Meta has settled that big lawsuit over claims that they've designed Instagram and Facebook to addict children to those platforms. They are going to be going over some, I guess, new restrictions for teenagers. And they've already put out an open letter to TikTok and YouTube to join us in supporting teenagers.
5: Yes, and they will dial it back if they do.
29: Yeah.
5: That was part of the statement.
29: Mm-hmm. Yes. Well, they've agreed to pay about $17 billion, but still deny they did anything wrong. Florida, meanwhile, has apparently rejected this settlement and will take them to trial.
5: Yeah. They knew. They knew when they put all of the algorithms in effect what it was going to do. They didn't care.
29: Right.
5: And this $17 billion is the cost of doing business. They make... That's nothing to them.
29: Right. Number four, CIA Director John Ratcliffe unexpectedly showed up in Moscow yesterday. He met with Russian intelligence officials. Number three, the FBI arrested Massachusetts State Representative Francisco Paulino on 8 counts of wire fraud and 3 of money laundering after he stole $700,000 in pandemic relief funds, reloaned the taxpayer funds at higher interest, bought real estate and paid personal loans and funded his campaign account.
5: Holy smokes!
29: Takes this money and loans it back.
5: Loans it out with a higher. My God!
29: Yeah. So that pandemic loan was actually an investment for him.
5: What a scumbag!
29: Yeah.
5: No kidding, man. Wow.
29: Number two, a Maryland court has blocked Democrats from putting their gerrymandered redistricting amendment on the November ballot. If it had passed, it would have eliminated the only Republican district in the state. And number one, I'm just going off of what the president is thinking about today. He wrote, how about Roger Clemens not being in the Baseball Hall of Fame? All because a bunch of jealous people with far less talent voted that he shouldn't be there. No wonder baseball is in trouble. It was way longer than that, by the way. I just... for brevity's sake, I skipped over a good portion of it.
5: What are you going to do? I mean, seriously.
30: I don't disagree that Roger Clemens should be in the Hall of Fame.
5: I don't disagree either, but with, you know, 87 fires raging out of control right now, that's the one we talk about today.
30: Yeah.
5: Roger Clemens.
30: Yes.
5: Yeah. Yeah. By the way, why did that come up? Was he denied entry again? Is that it?
29: Or? I have no idea why.
5: I didn't think they were voting on it here. Yeah, that's such a strange thing. I know.
30: Yeah, of all things. Okay. You know, we were just talking about the WNBA and Kara Swisher saying, well, it's men that's ruining this. Men, the biggest viewership of the WNBA, it's like 55 to 60%, depending on the game. So there's been a spike in viewership, right? A lot of that is heavily concentrated among younger generations. Mm. Roughly 68% of viewers are under 40. That's interesting.
5: Yeah.
30: So you do have a lot of younger girls that play basketball, obviously, sure, that are watching, and then their families watch everything else. And you're going through the different demographics, and then you get to the superstar effect. When you go to Caitlin Clark, primary driver of new attention. We all know that.
5: Mm-hmm.
30: The Indiana Fever regularly draw crowds and television audiences more than double the league average. Fever broadcasts account for nearly all of the league's million-plus viewer games.
5: Dang. Yeah, that's why they're on all the time.
30: It's right.
5: Pretty much every game, if they're going to do a WNBA game, it's them.
30: Yet the hate and vitriol between the two players is unreal.
5: Yeah.
30: It's really something. Fascinating. To watch it all.
5: Killing the golden goose.
30: Yes. Scott Robbins' trifecta coming up in just a few. And California Democrats do it again.

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0: The Markley Van Camp and Robbins Show. Jamie Markley, David Van Camp, Scott Robbins.
1: Got the Robbins trifecta coming up in just a few. I mentioned California Democrats done it again. Saw this at Fox. They're triggering outrage after siding with convicted child sex offenders in shocking vote. Okay, what is this story? They rejected Republican Senator Suzette Valadares' effort to close a loophole allowing some people convicted of sex crimes against minors to seek public office, including school board seats.
2: Yeah, because there was a candidate running, right?
1: Yes. It seems like one of those at least 80-20 issues with people.
2: Yeah.
1: No.
2: Let's not have
1: California Democrats.
2: Let's not have a diddler on the school board. How about that?
1: Can't do that.
3: David, it's a big tent.
1: Oh, boy. Yep, the Democrats there voted against it. Now,
3: oh, boy.
1: Yeah, that was something. You had an update, too, David?
2: I do. Well, there's some researchers at Southern Illinois University Carbondale. They're looking at this thing. They're calling them Moo Bites, edible cookies created as a byproduct of breaking down plastic.
1: Interesting.
2: So
1: I was going to joke and say, is it a study on drinking?
4: That's what I was thinking.
2: No.
1: That was well known as a big party school for years.
4: Oh, yeah.
2: Yeah.
1: Anyway, go ahead.
2: So the research focuses on a special gene-edited species of yeast. The microbes, modified by gene-editing CRISPR technology, were reprogrammed to eat PET, a commonly used plastic, the most common types of plastic used in everyday life, like disposable water bottles, food packaging, even clothes. They use this process to reshape the plastic. Basically, what they do is they use heat to break down the plastic into smaller pieces that the yeast can digest, and then they turn it into a cookie.
1: Hmm.
2: So they're saying, yeah, you can snack on that old water bottle. It's the Billy Goating of America, apparently.
1: No kidding.
3: Want to get soup cans next?
2: Right. They got to think about the name of this, though, because they're called Moo Bites, and what they do is they use the Greek letter for the Moo, is I guess how you pronounce it, but it looks like a U. So at first, when I read it, I was like, is that U Bites? I don't understand this. Well, apparently, that's also the symbol for micro in their field of study. So they're like microbites.
1: Got it.
2: And maybe that's how they actually pronounce it. I don't know.
1: When you said Moo Bites, I thought you were talking about dudes with man boobs. That's what people are calling them as a group now.
3: Moo Bites?
1: Moo Bites. I didn't know.
2: Maybe they are calling them microbites. I don't know, which would make more sense.
3: Like people that lived in the Himalayas in caves.
2: The Moo Bites.
3: The Moo Bites.
1: You know, I was just reading the other day, seriously, that you're drinking plastic if you use a Keurig.
2: Yeah.
4: Well, that's good to know.
1: I'm sure a lot of people already know that. There's a whole article.
4: Well, I use my Keurig all the time.
1: Oh, yeah.
4: Yeah.
1: You're full of plastic, I guess.
4: I guess I am.
1: I don't know exactly how much it is.
4: I want the plastic to go to the parts I want it to go to, though.
1: Yeah. What is it? Labs and recent studies indicate modest amounts, typically estimating around 10 to 14 particles per cup or liter of beverage.
4: Mm. Mm. A couple of cups a day.
1: Yeah.
4: Out of my Keurig.
1: Mm-hmm. I'd say that's the least good of your worries right now, Scotty.
4: Well, yeah, I mean, I got other things to worry about. Yeah.
1: Yeah.
4: So I don't think I'm...
1: With everything else I've done. Yeah.
4: Yeah.
1: Nah.
3: You know what? Here's the thing, kids, and gather around the radio. It's time to listen to us, the old sages, tell you you're not going to get away with it forever, okay?
1: No, but you've noticed that that really doesn't stop any young person.
3: No, I want to make sure that I told you, okay?
1: Okay?
3: I made you aware of it. It's up to you now, but I'm just telling you.
1: Yeah.
3: You don't get away with it forever.
1: I happen to see a story, too, about Rumor Willis. Bruce Willis, yeah. Anymore. I think that's their oldest.
4: Yeah, it is, I think.
1: I think she's like 38 now.
4: Yeah.
1: Which makes us all feel old. Mm-hmm. But anyway, that she just underwent genetic testing because...
4: Oh. Yeah, the dad thing, yeah.
1: Well, that.
4: Alzheimer's, yeah.
1: That, and breast cancer runs in her family.
3: Oh, boy.
1: So... teamed up with, what is it, Function Health Membership, that offers like 160 advanced lab tests, imaging, and specialized assessments. And she did an interview saying, it's terrifying to get answers sometimes. Obviously, there are genetic things in my family, not just dementia. I've had family members who have had breast cancer and family members who have had different things. But I think when you have information, it's power. It really doesn't say what they found out from the testing, other than, well, you can start now to reduce inflammation in your body, work on heart health, all these different types of things. And then it always brings you to the question, if you can afford it, do you do it? To find out.
3: Only if I can prevent it from happening, if I can take preventative measures to stop it from... I mean, if it's inevitable, I don't want to know that now.
1: Well, say that there are some things that can delay it as long as possible.
3: Okay, well, maybe I do want to know.
1: Yeah.
3: But, you know, if it's just inevitable, you're going to get this, and this is the thing that's going to kill you, then I don't really don't want to know that.
1: Okay.
3: Ahead of time.
1: And David, what about you? You want to know?
2: I always felt like I'd like to know, mainly because then you can sort of get some affairs in order while you still have your wits about you.
3: Run up all your charge cards.
2: Well, that too.
3: Not my problem.
2: Yeah.
1: Well, you just leave it with everybody else.
3: Oh, they'll just evaporate. It's gone. Yeah.
1: That's not the way it works.
3: Depends.
1: If you're married.
3: Well, I've gone through a few of these, so I understand.
1: What do you mean?
3: A death, and wiping out the debt, saying I'm just not going to pay it. The person's dead, and just move on.
1: And you get away with it.
3: I have gotten away with it, yeah. Because what are they going to do? Repossess something? Okay.
1: Well, I've known other people that they did not get away with it.
3: Hurt the,
1: they were on the hook for it.
3: Hurt the credit score of the person that's dead?
2: You know. As long as it doesn't prevent them from accessing the ballot, you know.
3: Right, exactly.
1: Yeah, right.
3: Yeah, well, that needs to happen still. Yes.
1: I would say you've changed your mind on a lot of different things as long as I've known you. Yeah. But that one you have not.
3: No.
1: Yeah, I don't give a crap about the world. What about me? I don't. As long as it doesn't affect me, I don't care.
3: Well, no, but if I'm going to die, or, you know, if the person's dead and, you know, the creditors want the money, then what do you want me to do? Person's dead.
1: Does that sound disappointing to you, Casey?
5: Yes.
3: Oh, it's
1: you ready
3: not.
1: For your big three? We got it rolling.
3: Yeah,
1: here we
3: okay,
1: go.
3: Okay, fine.
6: Are you ready? One, two, three. It's the three most important news stories of the day.
7: I hit the trifecta.
6: Well, at least according to Scott Robbins. It's the trifecta on the Markley, Van Camp, and Robbins Show.
1: Every day about this time, Scott Robbins' top three stories, helped by his hero.
8: I'm Casey Kasem.
3: Casey Kasem.
1: Did you take Robbins out of the will?
8: Yeah.
1: Okay.
3: Well, we had a deal.
2: Well.
1: Didn't he just talk to you about it, David?
2: There, well, my kids started calling him Grandpa Case.
1: Gotcha. Oh, yeah.
2: So he...
3: children all the time.
2: He's decided.
8: Every time I felt like giving up, he was always there encouraging me to go on.
2: So it was great. You know, they basically got another grandfather with Casey, so he made the decision. I wasn't going to be the one to tell you, but...
3: You ripped the grandpa right away from my cats. They had a good thing going, but nope.
8: He's moving. No matter what, he's always there for me, and I for him.
3: Okay, fine.
2: He wants to make sure that if something happens again

0: Zamir Hughes was found hiding out in an apartment complex in the southeast section of Las Vegas around 8 o'clock Tuesday by members of the U.S. Marshals Violent Offender Fugitive Task Force. They announced, tonight, the fear one man brought to the Philadelphia community comes to an end, the marshals said. By hiding behind a Chucky-style Halloween mask, he terrorized Philadelphia residents, believed he could evade law enforcement. He was wrong! We brought Chucky in. We got him now. So, there you go. That's a good story, right?
1: Well, yes, because you wonder sometimes.
2: Now, on with the countdown.
1: Scott Robbins, right back to top three of the day, up to number
2: two.
3: Number two, an update on the peacock that got kicked.
0: The beloved peacock Sugar, after brutally being attacked by a mailman.
1: Well, you did take the side of the peacock on this. He was attacking him.
0: Well, the mailman beat the living tar out of it.
1: Oh, he did not.
0: Started kicking him and stuff. Pasadena Humane Society says the bird is back on his feet. He's eating, he's drinking, he's carrying on like he did before. Sugar continues to recover and is doing well, they wrote. We know many people in the community were concerned about him, and we're incredibly grateful for the outpouring of support and well wishes for his recovery. The Humane Society said they will keep us updated, but right now it appears he's on the mend and he's going to be just fine.
1: Well, that's too bad.
3: I think somebody's going to, because he's a menace to society, somebody's going to come up with a 12-gauge solution for Sugar.
0: There won't be any coming back from that. No, it's funny because I had a lot of people that reached out and said, you don't know how nasty these peacocks are.
3: They are, dude. They'll attack your car.
0: Yeah, and then, so I'm like, you know what? I don't know.
1: Dude, I remember that this was a few years back. Dude in the Bronx, you know, was talking about a peacock pecking him in the leg.
0: Yes.
1: And totally attacked him.
0: Really mean.
1: Isn't that cool? Yes.
4: I chilled it, you know, and I thought I was bugging. I said, yo, they go peacock. And that's when we all, you know, started filming it. Then it just started running up the hill towards traffic, so, you know, we had to try to keep the birds safe. We chased them all the way in. I trapped them inside the gate. He got tied in the gate, and then he tried to pet me and said, grab my pants. They flew in the tree. I ain't know they fly.
1: It's incredible.
0: God is my witness. Yes. I didn't know they could fly.
4: Yes. You got all that?
0: Yes.
1: Oh, boy. Good Scott Robbins, trifecta, top three of the day.
2: And finally, one.
3: Number one, Democrat Representative Debbie Dingell is drawing a line in the sand.
0: Yeah, Debbie Dingell was on CNN, and she says she is tired of being asked about Abdul El-Sayed and whether or not Hassan Piker should be condemned by him. CNN said, are you satisfied with El-Sayed and the way he's handled all this with Piker? She said, I am tired of people trying to drag me into this. Hey, Debbie, got a clue for you. Stop doing interviews then. They're going to ask you about it.
1: Well, she's tired. Did she have a statement?
0: No. Just don't want to talk about it.
1: Well, then it's going to come up again.
0: Of course it's going to come up again.
3: It's her state and, you know,
1: the
0: Hassan Piker. If you're a Michigan Democrat, you already got dragged into this whole thing, right?
1: Right.
0: Because you didn't speak up during the primary.
1: Well, yeah. I mean, you are like this legend Democrat in the state. You're going to get asked about it. That's part of the game.
2: And there you have it.
1: Yes. Scott Robbins, trifecta. Top three of the day.
0: All right. Peacocks and Debbie Dingell. You don't get that everywhere.
1: No. No, you do not. Yeah. All right. Nimrod's the news. And a news update still to come. You don't want to miss it.

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3: Tonight at 7 on CW Arc Seattle, the Toronto Tempo are looking to invade Seattle and change the course on the court. But the Storm's queens of offense hope to collapse Toronto's defense and send the Tempo packing back across the border without a win. Seattle Storm fans are here for it, and so are we. Don't miss the showdown in Seattle when the Storm take on the Toronto Tempo tonight at 7 on CW Arc Seattle, the official broadcast partner of the Seattle Storm.
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0: The Markley Van Camp and Robin Show. You know, you may not remember every time you toss, turn, or wake up hot, but your body does. 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I know this, well, from the three of us and my son. 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David, you have a better idea how it works. I just know that it works.
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0: News update. David Van Camp.
1: Deb Haaland is the Democrat nominee for governor of New Mexico. Remember, she was heading up the Interior Department under the Biden administration, and every time she went to go testify, she couldn't answer basic questions. She had no idea what was going on.
0: Yes.
1: Well, she says that she is not going to stay silent while ICE terrorizes our communities. This is because ICE arrested a father. Well, let's talk about this father. Illegal alien Edgar Chacon Miranda has a rap sheet for criminal sexual penetration, child abuse, child abandonment, and battery against a household member.
0: Okay.
1: But he's a New Mexico father, apparently.
0: Mm-hmm. Okay. Then that's who you're standing up for.
1: Yes.
0: And now we go to Nimrods. Here we go.
3: When the going gets tough.
4: Damn it, this is too hard.
3: The dumb get dumber.
5: All right, Dean.
3: It's Nimrods in the News on the Markley, Van Camp, and Robbins Show.
4: I love the poorly educated.
0: All right. Nimrods the News. We go to Milwaukee, Wisconsin at the old Panda Express.
1: Oh, gosh.
0: A video has emerged. A video taken by a guy by the name of Paul Elisha Finger. Paul is in there, and he could not believe what he saw. So he started rolling video. He noticed someone jump up on the fryer.
2: Jump up on it?
0: Yes, like trying to clean something while there's food being prepared under right where his feet are.
1: Oh, my gosh.
0: So I couldn't believe it. Pan Express spokesperson told Fox Business, "We acted immediately after this video was brought to our attention. The behavior doesn't meet the food safety or workplace standards that we have." Well, this employee was reaching through the cleaner's legs to drop a bowl of food into one of the fry baskets,
2: man,
0: as the worker apparently was cleaning the exhaust hood area of the fry station.
2: Gosh.
0: It's unreal.
2: Oh, man.
0: By the way, Pan Express says this food is a flavorful combination of Chinese cuisine, and that's Nimrods in the News.

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10: A federal judge is lifting a nationwide block on President Trump's executive order targeting mail-in voting. The Justice Department asked the judge in Boston to drop her injunction after the Supreme Court lifted blocks imposed by lower courts earlier this week. Today, the federal judge agreed with the DOJ, but more challenges are expected. The order directs agencies to compile a list of confirmed U.S. citizens eligible to vote in each state. Meta will pay almost $17 billion as part of its settlement of a social media addiction lawsuit brought by a number of states. North Carolina Attorney General Jeff Jackson says it's the most accountability that social media has ever faced.
11: There is no question that this settlement does not solve the entire issue with respect to social media because it does not include YouTube, it does not include Snap, it does not include TikTok.
10: But Jackson says he hopes those platforms will eventually join a similar agreement. As part of the settlement, Meta says it'll establish daily limits and blocks on nighttime use for teenage users, along with enhanced age assurance measures. At least 47 Americans are missing after a flash flooding tore through valleys in Nepal in the country's northern areas. That's according to Nepal officials. Almost 100 deaths have been reported and more than 380 people are missing. The floods decimated villages as they ripped through houses, roads, bridges, and power plants. There's no word yet on the nationalities of the casualties. Fans continue to gather in Dolly Parton's hometown of Sevierville, Tennessee, following the death of the country music icon yesterday at the age of 80. Danae Ledford says Parton won't be forgotten.
12: It's our job to, you know, carry her legacy on through community service, reinvesting, come here with our family. It's the, you know, continue to build memories for generations with the things that she's built and the legacy that she leaves.
10: Among her many contributions, Parton started the Dollywood Foundation in 1988 to help children in rural Tennessee achieve educational success. In 1995, she started the Imagination Library to promote childhood literacy. I'm Chris Caraggio.
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14: Welcome back to the Lars Larson Show. In a moment, I want to dig deep into a decision the state of Oregon has made. Does it make any sense for taxpayers to subsidize mostly wealthy people to buy battery-powered cars? I'm going to tell you why it makes no sense at all, and then I'm going to tell you about the fact that the state of Oregon has decided to continue a program into which it is going to pump hundreds of thousands of dollars in subsidies so that rich people, mostly rich people, can buy electric cars. Let me get into that in just a moment. First, welcome to Wednesday on the Radio Northwest Network, where we endeavor to serve the Pacific Northwest states of Oregon, Washington, and Idaho with honestly provocative talk on a daily basis. And you're invited to the conversation. If you want to jump in, it's 866-HEY-LARS. And if you're a naysayer, we love naysayers on this program. We occasionally even get Democrats who call the program. In fact, we even have one member of the Democrat Party, Tobias Reed, Secretary of State of Oregon. Well, he's not on today, although we've tried. We'd love to talk to him about that Supreme Court decision on the U.S. Postal Service and delivering vote-by-mail ballots. But we're working on it. Maybe we'll get Tobias Reed to come on before the end of the week. But in any case, you're welcome to come on. And if you're a naysayer, you go right to the head of the line at 866-439-5277. Send your emails to talk@LarsLarson.com. Our poll on X has to do, we always write it out of the news of the day. But you may have heard that Mark Zuckerberg's Meta, what we used to call Facebook, has agreed to pay $18 billion to settle a lawsuit brought by 29 American states, 29 of the 50 for most of us, 29 of the 58 if you're an Obama voter, over allegations that Facebook and Instagram have harmed children through addictive design. Yeah, they were warned about this a long time ago. Meta does not admit any wrongdoing, but they are going to write an $18 billion check. Should tech companies be held responsible when social media harms kids' mental health? I'm going to answer that one yes, because it appears based on the evidence and the reason that Meta decided to settle this and write a very large check is because they deliberately designed Instagram and Facebook so that they would be addictive, and especially addictive for children. So if you've designed something to be dangerous, and it turns out to be dangerous, especially to children, you're going to have to pay the tab. So my find the X-Poll at Lars Larson Show and at LarsLarson.com. But your calls are welcome. And I'm really curious how I get some naysayers on this, because the state of Oregon has decided that if you are planning to lease or buy an electric vehicle, an e-vehicle, before November 4th, they want you to get out there and buy them. I suspect November 4th was chosen for a reason. Could it be that we have an election coming up in early November? Yeah, right about the 4th of November. Why in the world would taxpayers want to shovel out thousands and thousands of dollars for mostly wealthy people to be able to buy expensive electric vehicles? And you might wonder, hey, I thought the bloom was off the rose for electric vehicles. You are absolutely right about that. First of all, the state of Oregon does not have that many electric cars to begin with. The state of Oregon has about 4 million privately owned vehicles in total. 4 million. After a decade or so of subsidies, about 100,000 of them are e-vehicles or hybrids, one or the other. And what's happened to electric vehicle sales in the last year and a half or so? It has dropped like a rock. From the beginning of 2025 to the beginning of 2026, vehicle sales, electric vehicle sales, dropped by 36%. They dropped by one third and then some. Well, what have they done since then, since the first quarter of 2026? They've dropped another 27%. Does that give you an idea of where electric vehicle sales are going? And yet, Oregon's DEQ, Department of Environmental Quality, has reopened its clean vehicle rebate program, offering up to $7,500 for purchase of an eligible electric vehicle or plug-in hybrid. Motorcycles can also get a $375 rebate on the purchase of an e-motorcycle. Now, the program's been around for the better part of a decade, about 8 years, and they said they want to accelerate Oregonians' adoption of low and zero emissions vehicles to curb fossil fuel pollution and save the planet. What a load of hogwash. If the entire United States of America stopped all carbon output altogether, which of course would mean the end of our modern lifestyle altogether, it wouldn't make much difference at all, because China puts enough smoke in the air and enough CO2 out there to create anything and make up for anything that we're doing. But what they're telling people is they are going to spend $8.5 million to subsidize the purchase of e-vehicles. And if you haven't noticed, most of the e-vehicles end up being registered to people who are fairly wealthy. And why is that? Because e-vehicles cost a substantial amount more than a comparable gasoline or diesel car. Now, the standard rebate, up to $2,000 back on the purchase or lease of a fully electric vehicle, $1,500 back on a plug-in hybrid. Zero-emission motorcycles get $375. Each of those purchases could have received a $2,500 rebate last year. All of this, they're going to shovel all of this money out while the state of Oregon is claiming that it's short of money to be able to actually do the things that citizens need done. Now, do you think that makes any sense at all? DEQ is a state agency. Would you rather have them shovel out that money, even if it's $8.5 million, or would you rather have them spend it on something sensible to actually do the things that people need done? Doesn't make any sense to me, but if I get a naysayer call on it, I'll be glad to take it. Let me go first to Ron in Tacoma, listening on the Radio Northwest Network and KVI, our Seattle affiliate. How are you doing, Ron? What's on your mind?
0: Oh, boy, meta's on my mind and lawsuits. Here's a brain buster for you.
14: Okay.
0: So apparently, from what I'm understanding, this money goes to the states. California's one of them, $1.2 billion.
14: Yep.
0: So maybe you could explain to the public here how giving communist Democrats in California $1.2 billion helps children on meta.
14: What they're going to argue is that the state of California is going to say, we get the money because we brought the lawsuit. That's number one. And number two, that the state of California, and I'm sure the state of Oregon, the state of Washington will make the same argument, that they have to pay for whatever the medical or psychiatric costs are, as well as perhaps costs that come because children get involved in criminal activities or other things that are driven by this addiction. That's the argument they will make. But I mean, the bottom line reason is that, Ron, if you bring a lawsuit, whether somebody thinks you deserve to be compensated or not, you know who the lawsuit pays? It pays you, right?
0: Yeah, well, but that's what's so confusing to me. Why did California bring a lawsuit? Why don't the public get the money? They're the ones that were victimized.
14: Oh, you know what the state of California and the state of Oregon and Washington will argue? They will say, well, they are getting the money because the money will go to the states and the states will spend it for the public's good. Now, I think that's a load of hogwash, but that is what they will say. They will use it to justify all the cash they're getting. Thanks so much. I appreciate the call. It's Wednesday. It's the Radio Northwest Network, and the Northwest Nonsense is coming up next. 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
1: How much longer do we have to sit for this nonsense?
0: Pumped by River City Environmental. That great moment every day where Lars brings you the cold, hard facts without any liberal wokeness from the daily dead fish wrapper or mainstream media bias.
2: Now, the question I'm asking is, should your postman deliver a ballot to the homes of people who cannot legally vote? I know it sounds like a stupid question, and common sense would tell you the answer to that question is no. They should not deliver ballots to the homes of people who can't legally vote. Yet Oregon and Washington, Democrat Party elected officials, and that means governors, secretaries of state, the like, they all say, yes, of course the Postal Service should bring ballots to everyone, whether they're legal voters or not. That's the problem that President Trump tried to solve with his executive order to the U.S. Postal Service. On Monday, the U.S. Supreme Court threw out lawsuits brought by Oregon, Washington, and the 21 other Democrat Party-run states. They demanded the right to send out fraudulent ballots. Of course, Secretary of State Tobias Reid calls Oregon's election system, quote, secure, accurate, and fair. Now, the facts contradict Reid, but as a loyal Democrat Party member, he has no choice but to take that line. Oregon found thousands of foreign citizens registered to vote on its rolls, and they did it by accident. A lawsuit forced Reid to wipe out 800,000 faulty voter registrations. And yet, despite that, Reid insists, nothing to see here, folks, just move along. Oregon officials have worked overtime to sell vote by mail. It does not increase voter participation. If you don't believe me, check my numbers. And often takes weeks to produce a result where the old paper ballots would produce results on election night. But it does let the Democrats cheat. And you notice that Oregon has not elected a single Republican governor in the last four decades. Trying to get your phone calls and your emails. If you want to join the best conversation in talk journalism, it's here every day at 866-HEY-LARS. That's 866-439-5277. Send your emails to talk@LarsLarson.com. 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No pills, no shots, no surgery. Fix what's really causing the problem at Multnomah Medical Clinic. Kelly writes in, and I plan to talk to Kelly later on this week. I don't know Kelly personally, but she wrote to me, and I thought she had a legitimate complaint. Lars, I'm writing to you regarding the Oregon Parks and Rec Department policy of only partial refunds if you need to cancel a camping reservation. This is the email I sent this morning to Lisa Sumption, who is the director of the Oregon Parks and Rec Department. I'm hoping you might be able to, well, influence this in some way. Hello, Lisa Sumption. My name is Kelly Welch. My husband and I made reservations for Fort Stevens State Park over 6 months ago. We are supposed to go camping this Friday, 8/28 through 9/4. My 91-year-old father-in-law just took a turn for the worse in his health. He has a brain tumor, and we had to cancel the reservations today. The reservation center informed me that we would only get 25% back on our reservation. That means we'll pay $420 for having to cancel our camping trip due to a family emergency. This policy seems very unfair, especially when I know that Fort Stevens will have absolutely no problem filling the vacancy that we leave behind. I think she's right about that. Is there something that could be done for us? I'm sure you understand that paying $420 for a service or product we did not receive is upsetting. Was this partial refund policy even in place 6 months ago? Signed, Kelly. Well, it turns out the policy only went into effect in April. They booked their trip way back in January, and they did it well ahead of time because they understood there are certain state parks in the Northwest that are so very popular that if you don't book 6 or 8 months out, you're simply not going to be able to get a reservation at all. So I started checking into it. I'm going to make a call to the State Parks and Rec Department and see if they're willing to talk to me. I kind of doubt that they will. But then when I took a look at their policy, it turns out that if you contact them, you have to contact them days, about 3 or 4 days ahead of the reservation. Well, the reservation is 8/28. It's this Friday. And so the question is, should you be charged 75%? I'll tell you this. This summer, I've taken a couple of road trips, one with my granddaughter, one with my wife and my adult daughter. And even commercial hotels that have to make a bottom line, unlike the state of Oregon, which is a government agency, even hotels will often let you cancel up to 24 hours before your reservation was to start with no penalty whatsoever. In the state of Oregon, they're now charging this family 75% of the entire reservation cost because they canceled several days before they were supposed to start their camping trip. And they did so because, not because of convenience, but because of a family emergency. If that makes sense to anybody, please let me know. And it may get even more interesting between now and when we talk to Kelly Welch tomorrow. Now, today's Daily Grill.
0: Insane.
3: Are you completely insane?
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2: I'm going to give the Daily Grill to Tina Kotek. She is the governor of Oregon. She has very low approval ratings right now. But I saw something that had been reposted by Senator David Brock Smith. He put it up on Facebook, and he was responding to Tina Kotek, who was upset about cuts to the SNAP program. And here's what David Brock Smith did. He wrote a response, which is the way that Governor Kotek should have written her post to begin with. Let me fix this for you, Governor. Approximately 35,000 Oregonians who were defrauding the SNAP program, the Supplemental Nutrition Assistance Program, have been forced to leave their mom's basement because H.R. 1, that's the one big beautiful bill, made able-bodied adults work at least 20 hours a week to qualify for SNAP. We know why they did this, to root out the waste, fraud, and abuse perpetrated by Democrat governors like myself, meaning Tina Kotek. We also know the SNAP program is just that, supplemental. And if my policies didn't drive up costs in the state of Oregon and businesses and jobs out of state, so many Oregonians wouldn't even need SNAP for their votes. This is definitely more accurate. Glad to get your phone calls and emails. My favorite post on social media today, the CDC has now officially recognized detransitioning as a medical condition. After years of silence and denying and gaslighting people who are harmed by so-called gender-affirming care, meaning medical mutilation, many times of children, it clears the path for those who are left sterilized, broken, and abandoned by the gender industry, an incredible development and the war against gender ideology. It's Wednesday, and you're listening to the Radio Northwest Network and the Lars Larson Show.
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3: 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And still, once I hit 50, I had to use readers. I didn't think there was anything that could be done at that point, so imagine how great it felt when Dr. Jack said, "Brian, I believe RLE surgery will work great for you." 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
11: Hey, welcome back to the Lars Larson Show. It's a pleasure to be with you, and always a pleasure to welcome back Aaron Mesh, who is managing editor at Willie Week, or I call them Will I'm Week, WWeek.com. About the question of whether or not Oregon is going to spend hundreds of millions of dollars more on so-called behavioral health, mental health care, but the patients are getting less of that. So where's all the money going? Aaron, welcome back.
12: Hi, good to be here.
11: Is there a way to start with the short headline of where is the money going? Does anybody know?
12: Yeah, there's a good spot to begin with here, which is that in the last 5 years, the amount of Medicaid dollars spent on talking therapy has gone up 260%. In the last decade, it's gone up 500%. It's an extraordinary leap in the amount of money being spent of Medicaid dollars through the Oregon Health Plan on one particular kind of therapy. And the reason why it happened is that, you know, for a long time, it's always been the case that these care organizations that serve the most troubled people in the state get money to provide therapeutic services and behavioral health to people with obvious mental health illnesses and addiction. But over the course, during the pandemic era, when Zoom and telehealth leapt, the rules were loosened so that private providers could access Medicare dollars in order to provide therapy to people who could not afford to pay for it themselves or didn't have a private insurer. And now there's this retraction happening where there's a big conversation about was this a mistake because of how much money we're now spending on what can be described sometimes as the worried well. In other words, people who are well but have anxiety.
11: Okay, and those are the ones that are getting the treatment. So we have a lot more money going into a problem that should be addressed some way, because the number of, you know, to use the common term, crazy people out there has become a gigantic problem, including crazy people living on the streets and taking drugs and everything else. And yet somehow more money going in does not mean more people getting cared for. Is it fair to sum it up that way?
12: I don't know that I would sum it up that way. I would say that more people are getting cared for, but you might argue that that people who are not the most obviously mentally ill are taking up a fairly significant portion of the money when we actually need to spend the money on is the people who you're seeing outside your studio who are demonstrably unwell.
11: Or the people starting fires, or the people staging attacks, you know, assaulting people, things like that. Is there no system for triaging these things and saying these are the people that we need to get to first?
12: Oregon has not have a good system for triaging these things. We've talked about this before, I think, a little, that Oregon system for dealing with the people who are fundamentally broken people is not a functional system. It is diversified to the point of like fractured. It is run by each individual county rather than by a central office. There are the people who commit crimes jump to the front of the line, which means the people who are in danger of committing the next crime don't get treatment. There's a lot of problems with this system. But there is this leak of money, essentially, from the state into the pockets of private talk therapists. Who I will say, like on the record, like I think talk therapy is tremendous. I think that that it has been helpful to me and a lot of other people. The problem is, like, when the government's paying, is it the right way to spend limited resources?
11: Because you can, with talk therapy, you could effectively do it for years, even decades.
12: Well, that's the other thing, right? So, like, one of the tricks of this is, like, okay, so you go into talk therapy or cognitive behavioral therapy, as it's technically called, because you have insomnia or you've got OCD and you keep, like, licking the doorknobs or whatever, right? Like you've got something that's like some, and I'm chuckling,
11: as but
12: like,
11: good,
12: you know,
11: as
12: we all have these troubles. Well, not yep. everybody, but a lot of us have these troubles, and like, they're not going to cause us to commit major crimes, but they're distressing. And I've experienced distress like that. And so you go in and you talk for an hour and you do it once a week and you keep doing it and you keep doing it. And the question is, at what point do you stop? The therapists have a little
11: else is paying
12: bit of
11: the bill, you never do.
12: Yeah, well, that's the perverse incentive, right? The therapist doesn't really have a incentive to tell you you're cured, and you don't have a reason to say you're cured because you're receiving some value out of it. And the government seems at this point to have not thought about the question of when you might say that someone's cured. And so these can go on, and Andrew Schwartz's story in this week's paper talks about this. These sessions can go on once a week for a decade or longer.
11: Well, and
12: long
11: in fact,
12: after
11: the politicians can do.
12: Incident occurred.
11: You know, Aaron, that the politicians can then come out and say, why, we provided services to X number of hundreds of thousands of people, and we spent all this money, and we provided all these sessions. So they can make it sound, the metrics sound like, wow, you must be doing something about that problem, whether they are or not.
12: Right. And I think that is like one of the things that we see so constantly in Oregon and across in many states, but Oregon's an outlier. Is not really adjusting for outcomes or even having benchmarks for what it is we're trying to achieve. Sometimes it does feel, and I know that I'm like engaging in some red meat that your audience already wants to believe, so maybe I'm wrong to do it, but it does sometimes feel like we are, like, the goal is to spend the money, right? Like the, yep. like the effort was to make sure that we spent the money, and so therefore we are succeeding. And I don't think that, like, you see good outcomes in Oregon on education, on mental health, on physical health. Well, you actually see decent outcomes on physical health, but you could argue that, like, that we are not achieving outcomes proportionate to the amount of money we spent.
11: No, and in fact, it does seem comparable to education, where you say, well, look how much money we're spending, and look at all these things. Oh, look at all these people we're employing in doing this thing. You say, well, do you produce a good result? In education, no, it pretty well sucks. nationally and otherwise, but we're spending lots of money and we're employing lots of people, and most of them belong to labor unions and vote Democrats. So what's not to like about the whole situation? You can read the story if you choose to. Aaron Mesh is the managing editor. The story can be found at WWeek.com. Aaron, it's a pleasure to have you on the program. Glad to take your calls on this Wednesday. It's the Radio Northwest Network. Coming up in a moment, Washington State has passed a, 9.9% income tax, allegedly on millionaires. Now the state has to figure out who actually counts as a resident and how far will the tax man go to keep you on the hook. And what happens when the Attorney General of Washington State is asked about protecting polling places that

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14: These hypotheticals that the president sort of throws out very cavalierly is because he wants people to know that he is in control and wants people to be scared, and we can't fall into that trap.
15: Yeah, that's Nick Brown, the Attorney General of the state of Washington, and he is not exactly God's gift to intelligence, because as he talks about Donald Trump and these hypotheticals, and we don't want to fall into that trap, it seems that Attorney General Nick Brown fell into a

0: crap of his own. He was invited to be on television on MS Now, which is part of MSNBC, and MS Now asked him about how he was going to go about protecting polling places in the state of Washington. Well, take a listen to what Nick Brown said as he seriously answered a question to which there is a trick answer because there are no polling places in the state of Washington.
1: What would it look like and what would you do if federal immigration officials show up at a polling place?
2: Well, it would depend on the basis by which they're asserting that authority. I mean, the president has the ability to activate ICE for certain purposes, but the laws make it pretty clear that you can't send armed officers to polling locations for any real purpose unless there's some actual law enforcement response that is necessary.
0: Or law enforcement response that is necessary. You mean like if you found out that there are illegal aliens who are illegally in the United States who've shown up for whatever reason at a polling place, then you'd send ICE down there. But what would have been the much more direct answer for somebody like Nick Brown would be to say to the folks at MS, well, there are no polling places in the state of Washington. There have not been polling places for about, I think it's about 15 years now. Goes all the way back to 2011 when the last polling places were knocked out of existence by a bill signed by none other than Governor Christine Gregoire. You remember her when she was governor? Yeah, the one who got to be governor because they cheated in an election and cheated Dino Rossi out. They just counted the votes and Rossi won, and then counted again and Rossi won, and then counted a third time and Gregoire won, and then they stopped counting. That's the way the Democrats do elections. Count until your candidate wins. But imagine this. You've got a governor of the state who says, we're not going to have any polling places at all. We're going to be all vote by mail. And then Nick Brown, the attorney general, is asked, how are you going to go about protecting the polling places in Washington state? And having just rejected the idea of falling into traps by answering hypotheticals, he answers a hypothetical that literally doesn't exist. How he would go about protecting the polling places that Washington State has not had for more than 15 years. So what would Washington do? Take a listen to this.
2: And so we would be in court challenging that immediately to stop those officers from interfering. But I think this is kind of the point from the administration. I think they want people to be scared. I don't think they want people to go to polling locations.
0: Now, hold on a second. We would immediately go to court to challenge ICE sending officials to polling locations that don't exist in the state of Washington. I mean, is Nick Brown, as the attorney general of the state of Washington, is he just simply unaware that Washington state doesn't have polling locations? That, in effect, everybody's kitchen table is their own polling location because we've had vote by mail for more than a dozen years in the state of Washington, Oregon, even longer? No, apparently he just wants to play along with it because, after all, he's on the Democrat Party's favorite channel. And so why wouldn't he just answer the question as though it's a real question and not just a non-existent hypothetical? Let's go to Steve, who's a naysayer. Hey, Steve, welcome to the Lars Larson Show. What's on your mind?
3: Hey, good afternoon, Lars. I was listening earlier in my truck on the radio about the Oregon campground, the refund policy.
0: Oh. Yeah, the lady Kelly who wrote in and said they made reservations over 6 months ago. Her father-in-law had a medical emergency, and they've had to cancel because of that. They canceled days early, and the state of Oregon said, we're going to charge you 75% of the regular fee to cancel your reservation, even though at that campground, I can tell you, and I think Kelly knew this as well, that campground they'll re-rent that space in a heartbeat right away. So the state of Oregon will now make double money on that.
3: Well, that's absolutely true, but there's a backstory to that. Number one, I've been camping at Oregon campgrounds for over 25 years, and when they changed the policy during the pandemic and shortened the reservation time, it used to be 9 months out. It's not that anymore. It's been 6 months since 2020 or 2021,
0: right,
3: around the pandemic.
0: Yep.
3: So she had to make the reservation in January, and I started getting notifications via email shortly thereafter for all my reservations because I camped
0: but Steve, you're giving me a lot of background about what are you saying is wrong with what we said about Kelly's situation, and is it fair for the state of Oregon to charge her 75% just to cancel out knowing they're going to re-rent that space anyway?
3: Here's the backstory.
0: All right.
3: People multiple reserve spaces. It's kind of like concert tickets. Oregon Coast campgrounds are very popular, and I know you know that because they're the best campgrounds anywhere along the West Coast.
4: Yep.
3: So people were overbooking, and so I understand she's getting punished for the wrongs of people who made tons of reservations and then canceled them and got, you know, made $400, $500 reservations, and they got refunded everything back but $8.
4: Yep.
3: Standard was $8.
0: And she would have gotten that if she'd done it one, if she canceled one day sooner out of 6 months.
3: You know,
0: one day sooner.
3: She should read her email. That's all I got to say, is because they blasted out emails before April 6th.
0: So
3: when
0: hold
3: this
0: on.
3: Rule
0: I just
3: want to
0: make sure
3: place.
0: I'm understanding, because I don't want to say something you're not saying. But, Steve, this seems like the kind of abusive business practice that the states, both Oregon and Washington, would go after
3: a
0: private
3: business. It's just like any other business, Lars.
0: Well,
3: it's
0: I'm
3: like any other business.
0: Well, no, but I am
3: call
0: comparing it to other. Steve.
3: Call and complain.
0: No, but
3: and
0: have
3: maybe you
0: having,
3: get your money back.
0: No, you don't. Because here's the thing.
3: Well, then,
0: when you compare it to any other business, I did it myself. I said this on the air. This month, the last 2 months, I've taken some road trips with members of my family. We stayed at a number of different hotels. Most of the hotels these days have a cancellation policy. As long as you cancel 24 hours or more before the reservation, you don't pay a dime. You don't even pay the $8
3: sure.
0: you talked about.
3: Sure.
0: State of Oregon sounds like
3: sure,
0: it wants to soak citizens, even if they're canceling for a good reason.
3: No. You guess what? People are getting punished for the wrongs of people that manipulate the system, and pay attention to the information
0: that you
3: that
0: admit
3: you're given
0: that's wrong
3: when you make
0: you?
3: A reservation and understand
0: Steve,
3: it's a prorated.
0: Do you admit that that's wrong refund? To punish law-abiding, well-behaved people for the wrongs that other people did?
3: Wait, how many times have you been punished for something you didn't do? Come on.
0: Oh, plenty of times. But I'm saying that's why I'm complaining about it on the air. I don't think this lady and her family should be punished for the wrongs of other people, but you may be right.
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7: Federal judge is clearing the way for President Trump's executive order targeting mail-in voting to take effect nationwide. The decision follows the Supreme Court lifting lower court blocks earlier in the week, though more legal challenges are expected. The order calls for lists of confirmed U.S. citizens eligible to vote and uniform postal service standards for mail-in voting. At least 47 Americans are missing after flash flooding in northern Nepal. Almost 100 deaths have been reported and more than 380 people are missing. The floods decimated villages, destroyed homes, roads, bridges, and power plants. Colorado Attorney General Phil Weiser says as soon as the settlement with Meta is entered, the tech giant will be required to set up usage limits for children's accounts. Colorado was one of the states that led the lawsuit against Meta, and Weiser says his office isn't afraid to stand up to big companies.
8: No matter how big a technology company is, you need to follow the law. And if you don't, state AGs are ready to hold companies to account.
7: Children's accounts will have a 2-hour daily limit to use Meta's platforms that can only be lifted by a parent or guardian. There also will be nighttime and school age restrictions placed on the accounts. The man who admitted to killing 4 University of Idaho students will get a chance in court to explain why he should be allowed to withdraw his guilty plea, Brad Ford reports.
9: Brian Koberger says he was convinced to falsely confess to committing the murder. He says he was not aware of evidence that didn't get admitted into the trial. Prosecutors wanted the judge to dismiss Koberger's petition without a hearing. Judge Stephen Hippler will hold a status conference in June 2027, and then 2 weeks later, there will be an evidentiary hearing. I'm Brad Ford.
7: Dolly Parton's philanthropy is leaving a lasting impact on children's health and vaccine research in Tennessee. Her donations supported the Moderna COVID-19 vaccine and pediatric disease and cancer research. East Tennessee Children's Hospital now carries her name. Parton died yesterday at the age of 80. I'm Chris Caraggio.
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10: Well, see, they picked that name on purpose. 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
24: Come back to the Lars Larson Show. It's a pleasure to be with you. I'm glad to get to your phone calls and emails. You know, California's public sector unions rake in over $1 billion in dues, while they spend huge on politics and luxury results for some of the fat cats who actually operate those unions. Who exactly are they working for, and who exactly do they benefit? I thought we'd check in with Kenneth Shrupp, who's an investigative reporter at City Journal. Ms. Shrupp, welcome to the program. How are you?
25: Thanks for having me on, Lars.
24: So if I've mischaracterized what the unions are doing, I don't have a good opinion of unions myself. I was once forced to be in a union because I don't work in a right-to-work state, and I didn't like the experience. I didn't like giving them my money, and I've never understood why somebody would want to give their money to an organization that then makes political donations to people you disagree with. But that is what California's public sector unions do. So who exactly are they serving?
25: That's a great question here. When you look at the kind of benefits and money that they get, especially for some of these workers who they represent, who are frontline workers earning very little minimum wage, you see some of these leaders earning about $500,000 a year, and they're living big at five-star resorts. I really can't understand why the California Nurses Association is spending big money at the Four Seasons in Toronto. That's in Canada. What are they even doing there? Why are they even at these five-star resorts? It's happening all across the state with many of these top unions that we looked at. And it's a real travesty to the workers who they say that they serve.
24: I mean, because if you're going to represent, say, nurses in the state of California, you'd think the very least you could do is have your big union meetings somewhere in the state of California where the workers you represent are. Why? How would they justify going off to Canada?
25: Well, you know, they did spend some good money in California. They spent $180,000 at the Hotel Del Coronado, that five-star resort in San Diego, right on the ocean. $70,000 at this wonderful resort called the Claremont in Berkeley. And they even spent another $65,000 at an oceanfront seascape beach resort in Aptos, which is also in California. So they're still spending some money in California, to be sure.
24: And I guess the money they spend on themselves putting the union fat cat leaders up, the ones who make the big fat salaries and then get to go on these junkets, that pales by comparison to their political contributions, doesn't it?
25: That's right. The political contributions are millions and millions and millions of dollars. But that also, even though there's a lot of money here and it's not that expensive to sort of own the politics of the machine in California, the real kicker here isn't how many members they actually have. So just looking at these 10 unions, their membership equates to at least 29% of the state's 2024 Democratic primary voters. So that's enough to completely determine in a state like California, blue state, if you control 29% of the Democratic primary voters, you control who the nominee is. And that's the whole election right there.
24: So in other words, they could have the elections even if they weren't able to also make very large donations to the campaigns of people running for office.
25: Right. That's what I'm saying here. The amount of money that they spend on campaigns, it's quite a lot of money, but it pales in comparison to the real power of just sheer numbers. And these are sheer numbers of people who are voting to vote for people who will increase the amount of membership that they have, increase their pay and benefits, and the cycle continues.
24: I guess the thing I wonder about, and I'm talking to Kenneth Schrupp, who is an investigative reporter at City Journal, is this. If the union membership understands, there's a lot of money that's going into politics, and only, I think, if I remember the numbers right, maybe 20% of their union dues are spent on actual representation activities. That is, bargaining for new contracts, hearing grievances or defending grievances, those kinds of things. And the other 70 or 80% of the money is spent on politics. Why don't the union members demand, hey, we don't want to make all these political contributions anymore. Why don't you just spend the money representing us and cut our union dues down dramatically?
25: I mean, that's something I'm sure that a lot of union members want. What a lot of people have done is they've decided to opt out. Also, remember, though, a lot of the quote-unquote representation spending, we found that a lot of that was spent at these hotels that we're talking about. They file these expenses for their own lavish lifestyles under representation.
24: Well, how is it that people who are making, as you point out in the story you wrote at City Journal, some of these workers are making $17.95 an hour? In other words, they're making about minimum wage for California.
25: Right.
24: How is it that they tolerate the folks who are running their unions having such a fat cat lifestyle?
25: Well, it's a lot of work to try to, audit these organizations and change how they operate from the bottom up. Because if you're an IHSS worker, that's this program where the state pays you to take care of generally a family member, right? It's a very hard to audit program. A lot of people say it's full of fraud. So these workers, they have to go in for a mandatory orientation. And during that orientation, union leaders are allowed to show up and tell them to sign up for the union. There's an ongoing lawsuit saying they had no choice, saying that there's one worker who says that she was locked in the room and she was told that they could not leave until they actually signed to join the union. They were coerced into joining. And I've seen other cases, even other people, where there's forgery of signatures. They say they never joined, but there's a signature that doesn't match theirs. And the money is just taken out from their account, and they can't get off. And that's why there's an ongoing lawsuit.
24: Well, in fact, Kenneth, we've talked to some of the lawyers for some of those lawsuits, where they've actually pointed out we've had signature experts, not we, I haven't, but the lawyers have, and they said this is not the person's signature. And in some cases, the union even acknowledges, yeah, that's not the member's signature, but they're still, you know, they've still agreed to have us represent them, and there's nothing you can do about it. And they seem to be untouchable. And in California, that seems to be the case.
25: That's right, because the governing body for these disputes is PERB, the Public Employees Relations Board, and the majority of those people on that board, and they have judicial power pretty much, right? They are actually mostly connected to unions, so you're not going to get a fair trial here. The House has fully rigged the deck.
24: And in this case, if the union already has the deck, and they've already controlled the oversight of it through this PERB, then they're not going to get knocked out of that position at all. Unless, of course, the members, and I keep challenging people who are in public unions, whether it's teachers, nurses, whatever, why don't you stand up and object to a union that claims to represent you, takes your money, and then gives your money to people that you thoroughly disagree with in politics? If you're tired of that, why don't you stand up and take control? And the answer I usually hear back from them, Kenneth, is, well, you know, we can't do that. This is the union. I said, the union is its members. If the members can't control the union, then what exactly is the union other than just a political organization that pretends to represent the workers? Kenneth, thanks very much. That's Kenneth Shrupp, who is an investigative reporter at City Journal. Glad to get your calls at 866-HEY-LARS. That's 866-439-5277. As always on this program, naysayers always the head of the line. 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Our poll on X today: after the agreement by Meta to pay $18 billion to settle a lawsuit, should tech companies be held legally responsible when social media harms the mental health of kids? Back in a moment. 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

0: local, national, Lars has you covered. Call him from anywhere. 866-HEY-LARS. 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
1: Hey, welcome back to the Lars Larson Show. I want to get to your calls. Let me mention this first. In a moment, I want to talk about data centers. And I will tell you this. Thankfully, I have no dog in the fight when it comes to data centers. I don't do ads for data centers. I don't really have a bias one way or the other. I think in many cases, they chew up a gigantic amount of electric power. They chew up a gigantic amount of cooling water. Although we've listened to arguments on both sides of that, there are people who think the data centers are a perfectly good kind of thing for, you know, a community to get into. And there are others who think they're a giant waste and they'll be consuming gigantic amounts of the electricity that all of us need. But let me get into one small community where it's turned out very, very well. But before I do that, I want to go to Greg, who's an ace here. Greg, I had started the show and I had talked about the fact that electric vehicles, the bloom is off the rose, to put it mildly. The number of electric vehicles being sold in the United States is down dramatically, down about 36% from the beginning of 2025 to the beginning of 26. And that in the first quarter of 2026, this year, they're off another 27%, which means Americans just aren't buying these things because, well, I think primarily because the subsidies are a joke. So should we still be subsidizing people to buy electric vehicles when without the subsidy, Americans have very little interest in buying these things?
2: Hi, Lars. Can you hear me?
1: Yeah, I can hear you fine.
2: Okay. Hey, I am actually, you got a great program, and most times
1: Thank
2: I agree
1: you.
2: With you. I just want to bring some awareness on this. The price point parity, the triple P they call it, for electric vehicles and gasoline vehicles are probably the closest they've ever been. And I think the adoption of electric vehicles, if you look back from the Pony Express to the railroad trains, from the railroad trains to the national highway, the Eisenhower Highway System, for example, at every stage, there's been an adoption, if you will, by the federal government. And we are in a dip right now due to the current administration's policy on the, let's just say, the kicker to be able to buy those cars. With that being said, I think that the evolution of electric vehicles is going along slower than what they originally anticipated about. And I agree with you in principle about taking money and being able to have other people buy cars. But I want to say this. The biggest thing here is most people that are adopting electric vehicles are not, to my knowledge, the rich and wealthy, because the price point parity of electric vehicles are actually, in some cases, lower than gas cars. But, you know, the average price for a gas car is $51,000. So it's getting there. I agree with your assertion about, you know, somebody paying Peter to pay Paul out of the pocket of other people. But I wanted to get the macro view of where this industry is going.
1: Okay, let me give you the macro view, because you deny that it's mostly rich people. And yet, if you go to any state where electric vehicles are sold, and then you look at where they end up being registered, they are typically registered in some of the most expensive neighborhoods in any state in which they're sold. That's true in California. It's true in Oregon. It's true in Washington. It's true in New York. And so when you say, well, gee, most of these cars are being sold into neighborhoods that are notoriously expensive, is it fair to guess that if you're living in a very, very wealthy neighborhood, you're probably wealthy as well, and that the reason you're able to buy an electric car is because it's not your primary vehicle? You may own six or eight vehicles, and one of them is an EV, so you can show all your friends that you're saving planet Earth by driving an EV, even though your main driver may in fact be a gasoline or a diesel car. That's why they're selling to mostly wealthy neighborhoods, because they still cost more than a comparable gasoline car. Is all of that accurate?
2: I would say in past tense accurate, but if you look at the statistics of how far these vehicles travel on a single charge, I think it's changing.
1: I'm not talking about that. I'm talking about who buys them. We just were talking about who buys them, and you said, no, it's not mostly the wealthy. I think it is, because you're buying a premium vehicle that costs more. If it's truly on par with gasoline and diesel, then why do they need a single penny of subsidy?
2: Yeah, well, that goes back to the Pony Express.
1: No, can you answer that? In other words, if you could buy a comparable gasoline or diesel car or electric car all at about the same price, why would they need to have a single penny of subsidy? Is there any justification for that?
2: Yes, good points. you have to build out the infrastructure, and that helps that infrastructure build out.
1: So, well, buying you the vehicle is not overall, building out the infrastructure. Buying you the vehicle is buying you the vehicle. Where did the United States government buy people buy gasoline or diesel cars for people?
2: Yeah, so good point. They actually didn't buy the cars for them. What they did was they built the roads for the cars to go on. So back then in the 1920s, 1910s, it was literally the chicken and egg syndrome. How do we get people to buy more cars to be more efficient? Well, we've got to build out the road infrastructure. And I would challenge you on this one, Lars, with respect to you.
1: Well, you remember that the original justification of the interstate freeway system was actually to mobilize this country in times of war. So we had that justification, plus every bit of goods that any person buys, when you go to the store and buy food or clothing or furniture or anything else, it came to that store on a road. So arguably, everybody benefits. How do I benefit by the taxpayers' money being used to buy a car charger for a car I don't own and I'm not going to own? How do I benefit from that?
2: Yeah, right. I think it's maybe potentially a personal perspective on your part, with due respect. But as these cars are not allowed in the United States, the Chi-Coms are building cars with a 1,000-mile range. They're not here. And so there's a larger question here. But I think at the end of the day, the road system
1: every time you change the subject, I go to that subject. You're saying there was a benefit to building the interstate freeway system. There was, and it went to everybody who owned a car or didn't own a car, because all of us get goods that come on that interstate freeway system. How do I benefit from the government spending money to build a car charger for a car I don't own? Can you tell me how I benefit from that?
2: Yes, I can. You actually benefit from that, not today, but down the road. And because you're free to choose whether you want to buy an EV or not, nobody's forcing you to do that. At some point, it's like, almost like the rotary phone. Do you want to go back to a party line? The same thing with the car, EV. They're literally, if you will, smartphones on wheels, and that is going to eclipse.
1: No, but all of the developments of the phone were paid for by users of the telephone. But you're making me and about 95% of the American public that does not drive electric cars pay for the electric cars. Why should we pay for that?
2: Well, yeah, it's the way we're looking at it. I think we disagree about the way we're looking at it, but I greatly respect your show. It's a great show. Thank you for taking my call.
1: I appreciate the kind words, Greg. Thanks very much. I had to give you a hard time. Good naysayers deserve good questions, and you're listening to the Lars Larson Show.
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1: Welcome back to the Lars Larson Show. It's a pleasure to be with you. I'm glad to get to your phone calls and emails at 866-HEY-LARS. And I thought I'd welcome Leland Vittard, who's host of On Balance with Leland Vittard and chief Washington anchor at News Nation. How you doing, buddy? Leland? Oh, no. We're going to have to check on Leland's line and see if he's there or not. Ah, yeah, I know that's one of those problems. But I want to ask him about this trade war and the tariffs that Donald Trump has just said he's going to impose on Canada and whether or not that's going to force Canada to the negotiating table. Leland, welcome back to the program. How are you?
16: I'm well, Lars. Look, this is the third time we've had a phone problem. If you need a payday loan for your phone system, I would be happy to help arrange it, okay?
1: Do you want me to get in trouble with both the IT people and the engineering department? Because I would imagine that is not the Leland Vittard approach that you take at News Nation. Let's go down and really give the engineers and the IT folks a bunch of trouble.
16: I'm more going with you just didn't pay your phone bill, which, believe it or not, was one of the reasons that I got knocked off the air once, so I sympathize.
1: You did? You didn't pay your bill, and therefore
16: I didn't. But at one point, someone did not pay the subscription fee to one of the encoder boxes because the credit card had expired, and we got knocked off the air. True story.
1: That can be a problem. So let me ask you the question again. Donald Trump has these new tariffs on Canada. He seems very dismissive of Canada at this point. Well, we're going to change the name of Lake Ontario to Lake America because we don't expect to be doing much business with Ontario anymore. What in the world is going on there? Do you have any idea?
16: I don't. We've seen President Trump go down this road before, which is when he feels embattled, he tries to get cheap wins. He tries to make crazy demands and say all sorts of things and boisterous threats, and then try to take some kind of concession that he gets and spin it into this huge win to change the conversation. Last time I checked, renaming Lake Ontario to Lake America didn't do a thing to lower the price of gas or the price of beef. And if the American people are worried about high prices right now, which they are, talking about more tariffs, which by definition raise prices, probably is not the thing to do. Now, we know why he's doing it, because this is what he does when he gets cornered or when he feels embattled, but it is hard to understand how this is good politics.
1: No, and see, I would think he'd be thinking more strategically, like, you know, where do I want to be? Where do I want to move things? And what's going to get me there? And is slapping down new tariffs and then giving Canada, I guess, license to turn around and say, well, then we'll hit you right back with tariffs, does not seem like the way to get anywhere positive.
16: True. Donald Trump has been very successful in business, and he's been very successful in politics with a given playbook. One can argue that he certainly was more successful in his first term at getting things done in certain ways, but he's much better as a campaigner than he is as a campaigner when he is in office. Because it's very difficult for him, and it was difficult in 2018, for him to try to explain to the American people how he feels their pain if in some ways they blame him for that pain. It was the same issue with COVID. He didn't like the news, so he just told everybody it didn't exist. and that doesn't match with how people feel.
17: No. Hey, I want to ask you about the one win he did get this week, and that was the Supreme Court saying, yes, your executive order, while it may or may not be legal, the Supreme Court didn't decide on that. They did say, but all the states that sued to stop you from telling the Postal Service you can't deliver ballots to people who are not legal voters. And 23 Democrat-run states all screamed and yelled and said, yes, we can. Has he really maneuvered them into a position where they're defending the idea of handing ballots to illegal voters?
16: Well, again, Donald Trump's greatest political gift is getting his opponents to take unpopular political positions, which is sort of what's happened here. Does that matter? Again, this is one of those things that he lost trying to do it legislatively, which is what the Constitution sort of says you're supposed to do. So now he's going to try to do it through executive order. Is it going to work? I would say maybe. The flip side of that is the optics. And we know the media will do this. They will find some grandma who has a broken hip who has not gotten her mail-in ballot, and she is disenfranchised because she wanted to vote, and it will be Donald Trump's fault. So we know where this is going.
17: I guess I agree with you on that. And what frustrates me is the states that they focused on. I mean, New Jersey found thousands of foreign nationals registered to vote, having already said, no, it's a solid election system. Oregon had the same problem. California had the same problem. Washington State had the same problem. All of these states have admitted, yeah, we found a bunch of foreigners registered to vote, but we still have the most solid voting system that America's ever had. Let me ask you about something else. Have you figured out the appeal of Lindsey Clancy? I don't understand why some women seem to be advocating for this woman who admits she murdered her kids.
16: The same people advocating for Lindsey Clancy are the ones crying about a genocide in Gaza.
17: Yeah.
16: And, well, you laugh. It happens.
17: Double standards, or they'd have no standards at all, right?
16: I don't think it's a double standard thing. I think it is overeducated, downwardly mobile, malcontent women who are trying to find something. And if it wasn't anti-ICE protests, it's No Kings rallies, it's Free Palestine rallies, then it's Democratic Socialist rallies for Medicare for All, and now it's Lindsey Clancy. It's not really about the issue. It's about these women, mostly on social media, finding some kind of community in toxic empathy.
17: You want to be part of that community? I mean, it seems like, I mean, when Ted Bundy was out doing his thing, none of us wanted to be Ted Bundy or part of his community. I just don't get it. You know, this woman who apparently it took 3 minutes to strangle each of those three children, and she apparently wasn't crazy before she did it. And the forensic folks have said, and she's not crazy afterward, but boy, she was crazy with postpartum right during it, just enough to get her off the hook. I don't know. Is the final verdict in this going to be to let her go?
16: Well, she doesn't get let go, even if she's found not guilty by reason of insanity. She goes back to the state mental hospital, which is probably
17: until
16: where
17: they
16: she
17: decide
16: belongs.
17: She's okay. Don't forget that part, Leland, because I've covered stories
16: That is part of it. We all know what happened to the guy who shot Ronald Reagan. He's now out living his best life. So
17: that's right. That's Leland Vittert, and he's out living his best life right now. Leland is the chief Washington anchor at News Nation, and you're listening to the Lars.

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1: 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But the Storm's queens of offense hope to collapse Toronto's defense.

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6: May 15, 9 a.m. Two women quietly waiting at the doctor's office. Woman 1 says, "Cold day, huh?" Woman 2, "What's that?" Woman 1, "Kinda cold today." Woman 2, "Yeah, wasn't expecting that." Woman 1, "What is it, 47 degrees? Woman 2, "No, more like 45. Woman 1, yeah, makes sense. At least it's not raining. Woman 2, "That would be sad." Woman 1, "So sad." Woman 2, "The weather." Woman 1, "Crazy." 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
8: 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So, consider this email I got from Jeannie. Lars, I meant to call your show today, but I got distracted. The reason the DSA, Democrat Socialists of America, is gaining a foothold with the younger generation is, in my opinion, because our schools have stopped teaching world history, American history, and government classes. This younger generation has no clue how the world works, which has destroyed nations, and how our system, albeit not perfect, is the best in the world. So they're vulnerable to the free lunch offers without realizing where the money comes from to pay for those things and what the consequences of those promises are. On another note, while I support the president, his antagonism toward the rest of the world, whether warranted or not, may be his undoing with voters. And on a third note, Iran played to Trump's ego, gave him the lip service just to get the shipments they needed that were held up in the strait. Then they reneged on the peace deal. They have no desire to make peace.

0: peace. They're not wired like that. They will never want peace. Their only desire is for the rest of us to be destroyed. Trump's got to know that. Just my thoughts on current events, signed Jeannie Horton. Jeannie, thank you very much. To your calls now. If you want to jump into the best conversation in talk journalism, it's here every day at 866-HEY-LARS. That's 866-439-5277. 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And our poll on X today, should tech companies be held legally responsible when social media harms kids' mental health? Meta has now agreed to pay about $18 billion to settle a lawsuit brought by 29 states in America. Let's go to Bill. Hey, Bill, welcome to the program. What's on your mind?
1: Well, I'm responding to your conversation about the subsidies for electric vehicles.
0: Oh, you're a naysayer, aren't you, today?
1: I am absolutely a naysayer. I can't believe it, but I am on this point.
0: All right. So you hold on. Before we go any further, I don't make any money from electric vehicles. Are you in the electric vehicle business, or do you have any financial connections to the electric vehicle business?
1: No skin in the game.
0: Okay. No dog in the fight. You got it.
1: Hey, so future. Let me ask you a question. What do you think our future is in vehicles, like electric vehicles for the future?
0: Oh, I think our future is wherever technology takes us. And Bill, for you to ask, well, where are we going with this? I don't know. Because of this, there was a point where America was hugely dependent on whale oil. And at the time, if somebody said, well, what are we going to do when the whale oil runs out, which it did start to do? Well, we found an alternative. It was oil out of the ground. And when that began to, you know, be limited, then we said, okay, let's build other kinds of power plants that make power different ways. And I'm sure that 20 or 50 years from now, we will have different ways of making energy and making use of it for transportation than what we know about today. So asking me to predict what's coming in the future, but based on today's technology, it won't be electric cars. They don't make sense. Is that a fair answer to your question?
1: Yes, it's deeper than I'd even want to go because of all the, you know, tangent implications of building electric cars and batteries and all that. But let's just take that because
0: it won't be electric cars, though. So why should we subsidize them today based on a technology that doesn't pencil out?
1: Right. It's the data. Right. So. I love it. I'm going to skip the middle point I was going to make, but
0: hope so, because otherwise we'll run out of time. I want you to get to your point.
1: Yeah. So the idea is that we're just gathering data. We're not really subsidizing cars. We're subsidizing a system to give us data to talk about, understand how cars work on our highways.
0: I think that's hogwash.
1: No matter how they're
0: I think that's hogwash, Bill, and I'll tell you why. We have the data. We know they don't pencil out today. So when you say we're gathering data, you can gather data all you want without going out and subsidize. And by the way, every time you subsidize one technology, it means you're acing out some other technologies that might even be better. And I could give you some examples of that if you like. But the bottom line is, every time you subsidize one thing, then you're going to encourage people to go away. If you told your son, I'd like to see you play football, I'll buy your cleats and your jerseys, I'll buy you a football and everything else. And if the kid says, Dad, I really don't want to play football, I want to play tennis. And you say, I'm not spending a dime on tennis. I'm not buying you balls, I'm not buying you rackets, I'm not paying for court time. Well, you're automatically steering the kid toward football and away from tennis, as an example. Now, that's not a technology, but you can imagine how this is applied to technologies. When the government says, if you build electric cars, we'll write you big checks. If you're building any other kind of car, hydrogen, natural gas, anything else, we're not giving you a dime. What are you doing?
1: So here, yes, I get that. So here's my point. The point is the car, not the technology moving the car. We still need to understand what it takes for a car to move safely down the road, not hit people, not hit other cars, how that whole infrastructure is going to work with each other. That's aside from...
0: Well, how does that benefit from the subsidy? How do you get better information on automobile safety by subsidizing one particular technology?
1: But it's not that technology. It's you're subsidizing the movement of the cars through space around people.
0: Have it unsubsidized every time somebody buys a gasoline car or a natural or a propane car, and there are lots of propane cars and buses, or a diesel car. You've already got those vehicles are moving around. You figure out ways to make them move around safely, but you don't have to write any subsidies. Why would you want to write a check to encourage people to buy a particular kind of car, like an electric car?
1: It's to build out that national infrastructure, like a data ecosystem of, you know what I mean?
0: And to, a data ecosystem on a failed technology that doesn't pencil out? That doesn't make economic sense?
1: Again, it doesn't have to be specifically electric, but it's the infrastructure for gathering the data. It's like that, you know, world of things that communicate with each other.
0: So we're going to spend hundreds of billions of dollars to gather data on a failed technology, and where does that give it? Where does that leave us?
1: And I'm saying it's the infrastructure, not the technology itself. It's not.
0: Okay, and again, I'm not understanding. Maybe I'm not understanding the distinction you're trying to make. Bill, thanks for the call. Good naysayer. 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
5: A federal judge is clearing the way for President Trump's nationwide restrictions on mail voting order. Today, the judge in Boston dropped her injunction after the Supreme Court lifted blocks imposed by lower courts earlier this week. The order directs the Postal Service to only send ballots to U.S. citizens eligible to vote. More court challenges are expected. Meta is settling in its federal trial over social media addiction. California Attorney General Rob Bonta spoke after the settlement was announced.
6: We believe the proposed settlement filed today addresses some of the concerns at the core of our lawsuit and that it will force transformative changes necessary to protect our children.
5: Several states sued the tech giant, alleging it designed its social media platforms, including Facebook and WhatsApp, to engage children and get them addicted. They also claim Meta misled users about the safety of the apps. As part of the settlement, Meta denied the allegations but committed to establishing daily limits and blocks on nighttime use for teenage users, along with enhanced age assurance measures. Meta will also pay nearly $17 billion in the settlement. Testimony is wrapped up in the Lindsay Clancy murder trial in Massachusetts. Final witness for the prosecution, psychiatrist Dr. Gregory Sathoff, was asked today on the stand if Clancy should be held criminally responsible for the murder of her three kids.
7: It is my opinion within a reasonable degree of medical certainty that Ms. Clancy was criminally responsible.
5: Clancy has admitted to strangling her three young children in 2023, but has pleaded not guilty while claiming she had postpartum psychosis. Closing arguments will begin tomorrow. Miley Cyrus says she will always love her godmother, the late Dolly Parton. In a post on Instagram, Cyrus said, "The feeling of losing my Aunt Dolly is beyond what feels right to share." Tributes have been pouring in from around the world after Parton passed away yesterday at Vanderbilt Ingram Cancer Center in Nashville. She was 80. I'm Chris Karangia.
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0: Welcome back to the Lars Larson Show. It's a pleasure to be with you. I'm glad to get to your phone calls and emails in just a moment. Meta, the company a lot of us knew as Facebook for the longest time, is going to pay over $17 billion in claims that it intentionally designed Instagram to addict children. And Idaho's Attorney General Raul Labrador joins me now. AG Labrador, welcome back to the program.
22: Hey, great to be with you. Thanks for having me on your show.
0: So tell me this, what justified the lawsuit by, I think it was 28 states, against Meta, and what was the claim that was made in that lawsuit that caused Meta eventually to agree to a settlement of $17
22: billion? So beginning in 2021, attorneys general across the United States, we started investigating this. Whether the social media industry was designing and promoting platforms to children and teens despite known harms, that they knew children were being harmed, they knew that they were being abused, that they were being used by these companies. the companies design Instagram with intentionally addictive features. They expose young users to serious mental harms, and they misled the public about the safety. And that's why this is a consumer protection claim, because it's about misleading the public about the potential harms that their platforms had.
0: Okay, and it was determined, I mean, at that point, the company said, we'll go ahead and we'll do a settlement and pay the money rather than admit any wrongdoing, right?
22: Correct. So they had a settlement or a verdict in New Mexico, where the state of New Mexico had sort of led, was one of the first ones to take it to trial. And we were in the middle of another lawsuit in California, where Idaho and many other states had joined in that lawsuit. And we were actually in the middle of trial, and Meta decided to settle before going to verdict.
0: Kind of is that indicative to you that they figured what if they went to verdict, they'd end up losing?
22: I think they knew that they had a high risk of losing. And then it's not just in that suit, but seeing what happened in New Mexico, seeing how things were going in California, and knowing that they had a lot of pending lawsuits in many other states, they realized that they better settle. And we actually, you know, obviously everybody's about the amount of money that they're going to be handing out, but really it's the injunctive relief. It's the changes that they're making to their platform that are going to be so beneficial to families and to children and to parents who are trying to protect their kids at the same time that they're exposed to all these different platforms.
0: I'm talking to Idaho's Attorney General, that's Raul Labrador. So let me ask you about those limits, the changes. They're going to enforce default daily usage limits. They're going to block out sometimes during school hours and in nighttime, and they're going to implement age verification measures for Meta. Is that going to be enough?
22: Well, it's pages and pages of settlement. In fact, what was strong about this settlement is that even in New Mexico, what the jury found that they were asking Meta to do is not even as strong as what we were able to get them to do in the settlement agreement. So is it enough? I hope it is, and we're going to continue to monitor it. There's going to be a monitoring mechanism where there's like an ombudsman who's making sure that they're keeping up with their commitments. You know, the states are going to have to just keep a close eye on the things that they're doing. But they're making a commitment to parents and states that they're not going to be abusing the platforms that they have. I still, you know, Lars, I yep. say this to every parent. I have five kids. They're all grown adults now. If I had to do it all over again, you know what the best solution is? Don't give them phones. If I had to do it all over again, I would not give any of my children. And I was actually pretty strict. Kids have these phones that access the internet till they were 15 or 16. So I didn't give it to them when they were young. But if I was doing it all over again, I would just say, you know, wait till they're 18, 19, 20 before you give these phones to your kids. I think these are very harmful products, and they're really affecting this whole generation of children. So it's something you still have to be vigilant. You know, the state can't do the work for you. The attorney general of your state can't do the work for you. You have to make sure that as a parent, you're being very careful and in what you're allowing your kids to access on the internet.
0: I'm talking to A.G. Labrador from the state of Idaho. So let me ask you this. You said Meta's design was to create a lifetime user regardless of the psychological damage. Now, as you said, the best advice is don't give your kids a phone to begin with. Has Meta agreed to unengineer the addictive part of what they do, or is there a way to do that?
22: Part of it is that they're trying. So one of the things that you see, you know, it's that doom scrolling that we all do, right?
0: Yep.
22: Even
0: yep.
22: us as adults, and it's going to limit that for kids. It's going to limit the amount of views and the amount, you know, how it goes from one screen to the other, you know, one video to the other. It's going to limit the amount of hours that children can be online. It's going to allow parents to enable additional optional protective features. such as autoplay restrictions. It's going to allow parents to provide information on teens' time spent, social connections. You know, parents are going to be provided this information so they can keep track of their kids. But don't be mistaken. These companies are trying to make money, and that's why the number one guardian and protector of your children is yourself.
0: And I mean, that was the thing I wondered.
22: Be protecting your children? Yes.
0: Well, A.G. Labrador, that's the thing I wondered about. I mean, if you determined, say, that there was a product like nicotine that was the addictive, that had the addictive qualities, you might say, well, then your product has to have less of that in it. Or if it was alcohol, there'd have to be less of that. Or, you know, or a drug that's addictive, you'd have to have less of that. And yet, in this case, I don't know if there's a way to unwind that clock, is there?
22: Well, I think there is. I think there's been some studies that you can, you know, get yourself unhooked in some sense. But the reality is that we live in a whole different world. When you and I were children, we didn't have these, you know, we were worried about maybe drugs and access to some things. But what these kids are faced with every single day, the things that are happening online, the people that are reaching out to them, we just have to protect our kids at all costs. And as the Attorney General of Idaho, I think it's my biggest responsibility to ensure that we're not exposing young users to these serious mental harms that can come from addictive technology. And we're doing the best we can to go after these companies.
0: Well, sounds like 17 or 18 billion from Meta. California is going to scoop up about 2 billion of that, about 10% of it. And Attorney General Raul Labrador, the Idaho State Attorney General, Idaho will probably get between $90 and $128 million. Back in a moment. You're listening to the Lawrence Marsden Show.

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1: Hey, welcome back to the program. It's a pleasure to be with you. I'm glad to get to your phone calls and emails. Convicted killers behind bars are now suing. And why are they suing? Because they want transgender care. They want laser hair removal. They want to have gender-affirming care and treatment. And yeah, if they don't get it, they're going to go to court. And they're going to demand that a court order the prisons to provide that gender-affirming care. I want to ask you what you think about that, but first, an invitation. If you want to join what we call the best conversation in talk journalism, it's here every day at 866-HEY-LARS. That's 866-439-5277. 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And by the way, if you're a naysayer, we always put naysayers right to the head of the line. And I imagine somebody out there probably believes in having the taxpayers fund the gender-affirming care for transgender, let's say, killers and rapists who are sitting behind bars. Somebody out there has to be in favor of it. I mean, the Democrat Party would have you believe that, oh, it's the only reasonable thing to do. In fact, remember when Kamala Harris made that argument that she was so much in favor of giving gender-affirming care to convicted criminals behind bars? There's also our ex-poll. You can find the ex-poll question at Lars Larson Show and at LarsLarson.com. Should tech companies be held responsible when social media harms your child's mental health? Meta has now agreed to no wrongdoing. They're not admitting wrongdoing, but they have agreed to pay almost $18 billion to settle a lawsuit that was brought by 29 states over allegations that both Facebook and Instagram hurt children because they were designed to be addictive, because they actually designed the electronics behind Facebook and Instagram so the kids would become addicted to it. So they've agreed to put a bunch of limitations on it, on how much you can use it, on so-called doom scrolling, and they're going to pay a giant amount of money. About $17 or $18 billion. California plans to scoop up about $2 billion of that money. Should the tech companies be held legally responsible when social media harms your child's mental health? I would argue yes. Since what was shown in court is that they deliberately designed it to be addictive, if that's the way you've designed the product, then as far as I'm concerned, you have to take the blame when it does exactly that. You can find the ex-poll question at Lars Larson Show and at LarsLarson.com. Yesterday's question was this. Should Donald Trump rename Lake Ontario as Lake America? 56% of you said yes, and 44% of you said no. That is one of the most divided responses that we've had in a long, long time. But let me get back to those convicts behind bars, or as the woke prisons are calling them these days, adults in custody. They don't like to call them convicts or inmates or criminals anymore. There are three men housed in a state prison who are now suing the Washington Department of Corrections for human rights violations because they say that they were deprived of adequate gender-affirming care and gender-affirming treatment. In the men's original 324-page complaint that was filed in court in December of last year, the three men outline their grievances against the Department of Corrections. They say they are going to try to leverage the Americans with Disabilities Act. So in other words, if you're a man born in a man's body, but you now identify as female, they apparently say that is now a form of disability. They make their case that the denial of gender-affirming care and treatment is against the law. They can't do that. They say this all goes back to another case brought by a woman by the name of Autumn Cordeloni, who is a transgender inmate convicted of murdering a baby, who successfully argued that the state of Indiana has to pay for gender-affirming care. That means laser hair removal for the transgender inmates to use. Inmates were allowed to use the device in a private room, and the gender clinic discontinued access and told the inmates they're going to have to use their device in their own cell. It turns out that there are a lot of inmates who want to be able to get this. And I don't know. Yeah, to me, it is not something the taxpayers should have to pay for at all. If you don't think that you're comfortable in the body you were born in, then I suggest that you get some psychological treatment. But paying for ways to make you look more like a man or more like a woman, I don't think that is the job of the American taxpayer. Let's go to Jack. Hey, Jack, welcome to the Lars Larson Show. What's on your mind?
2: Hey, Lars, longtime listener, but only in my car, unfortunately. But
1: thank you.
2: But anyway, I was calling about the Meta settlement. And
1: yeah.
2: My biggest concern is how the heck are they going to figure out if a child is underage or if a person is underage or not? I go to a lot of firearms-related sites, and all you got to do is click a button that says I'm over 18.
1: Yep.
2: And I don't know why anybody would click a button that says they're not, because then they get kicked out. So without verifying social security numbers or some other very intrusive method to determine whether someone is underage or not, I don't think this is going to work.
1: No, I don't think it's going to work either. And Jack, let me expand on that. And here's why I don't think it's going to work. If you really, you know, the first answer you get from people is, well, they're going to have somebody vouch for them who says, yes, in fact, this person is old enough. If they are an adult, they're already going to have things like a driver's license and other forms of ID. But then it becomes problematic because if you're a company and you are going to, you know, you're going to decide that somebody is old enough to access a Meta, and you say, okay, show us your ID. Well, you're going to want that company to keep a copy of that ID in electronic form so that when they are audited down the line and say a government agency comes in and says, we're here to see if you're actually holding up to the terms of the court settlement, are you screening kids to make sure they're old enough or screening young adults to make sure they're old enough? If you've retained somebody's picture ID, can you imagine all the problems you're going to create by having an electronic record of somebody's driver's license or other forms of ID? I mean, that's immediately going to be a very attractive target for identity thieves, isn't it?
2: Oh, yeah. I mean, I worked for a state agency that tried, I think they finally succeeded in creating a secure enough network to take credit cards. And that cost hundreds of thousands of dollars and many man hours. And the first time they purposely tried to break into it, they broke in 5 minutes. So
1: it doesn't surprise me at all. Jack, thanks so much. I appreciate the call. 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
1: Hey, welcome back to the Lars Larson Show. It's a pleasure to be with you, and always glad to welcome back Michael Brickman, who is Policy Director at the Cicero Institute, to talk about all the national debt. We've got $40 trillion in national debt, and the federal government is reporting trillions of dollars in improper payments. Mr. Brickman, welcome back to the program.
2: Thanks for having me. Great to be here.
1: This just seems extraordinary. Now, I understand the number, $2.7 trillion in improper payments, is over the last, about the last quarter century, about the last 23 or 24 years. It's still an extraordinary amount of money. How is it that a federal government gets so big that it can just simply shovel money out and it doesn't even know where it's going?
2: Well, and that's just the payments that we know we screwed up on. There's probably so much more once you actually dig into it. And I know I've been in the federal government in the Trump administration, and I know when you start turning over some rocks, every single rock you turn over, there's rampant fraud. And if we're going to get a handle on our national spending, we have to start there.
1: Is there any, can you think of, or does Cicero have an idea of the best method for which we could clear up these improper payments and stop them from happening? Because it sounds like we could largely solve at least the national deficit, not the debt, but the deficit could be wiped out if we could simply eliminate all the improper payments, right?
2: Well, yeah, I mean, there's no one single thing you have to do. You have to make sure that only the people who are actually eligible for these benefits are getting it. Then you have to look at the people who are lying and stealing to get the information. You know, one program you probably don't think of as being ripe for fraud is the student loan program, because you think, well, you know, it's got to be a real student. But it turns out it doesn't. There are billions of dollars that have been stolen, phantom students, ghost students, they're sometimes called, people who sign up and steal the money. A lot of times they're foreign fraud rings that are stealing the money, and sometimes they'll actually sign up for the classes and have AI get them into the classes so they can keep pulling down money semester after semester. Billions of dollars there that was effectively stopped by the Trump administration by simply requiring an ID check. Common sense, but made a huge difference. I think there's a lot we can learn from that process, just putting some basic ID checks and bank level verification in those benefit programs, federal level, state level. Do that one thing, that would save a ton of money.
1: I mean, Cicero has reported, and this is part of your reporting, is that if you looked at the improper payments made by the U.S. government, if that were a country, it would be the eighth largest economy in the world, larger than the GDPs of Italy, Canada, or Russia?
2: Well, it is an economy, and you think about the incentives that creates for these foreign fraud rings, people in America, too, who set of these very sophisticated schemes to steal the money. Government can never keep up with it. Those people are always going to be one step ahead. And so I think it's incumbent on the public sector to work with the private sector, learn from what the banks are doing, learn from what the technology companies are doing, use AI, beat these people at their own game. If you expect that civil servants, as much as they may be trying to do their best, although we've also seen examples like in Minnesota where they clearly were not trying to do their best.
1: Nope.
2: But even if they are trying to do their best, you need to utilize the things that banks are using, technology companies are using to protect your money in your bank account. That should also be used in the government. And I think a lot of people just assume that it would be, but I can tell you it is absolutely not. And you have very outdated systems that are just being completely compromised, not by hacking, but just by being more sophisticated than the government, which unfortunately is not always super hard to do.
1: I'm talking to Michael Brickman, who's policy director of the Cicero Institute. You're actually talking about something that I bring up all the time, because, Mr. Brickman, I've got a credit card. I've got an American Express card that I've used for 40 years. And I think one of the best things about it is that it, you know, I can use it a number of places, but also because the company keeps a close eye. And if they say I'm out of pattern, they'll call me and say, did you really make this charge? And I'll say, no, that's not my charge. And they will dispute it. Actually, they'll freeze it in place. And I've always wondered, if the federal government actually went to private companies like some of the credit card companies that are in charge of moving large amounts of money around and said, help us solve this problem, I would think their track record of tracking monies and making sure they do go to the places they're supposed to go and they don't go to the places that are trying to do a ripoff would be dramatically better than anything the U.S. government does today. You think I'm right or close?
2: No, you're 100% right. And the good news is the Trump administration, the vice president's task force, those are some of the things they're starting to do. And I use that student loan example. They're starting to put those bank level security features into the federal student aid programs. And then they're looking at doing similar things for other federal programs. The states have to cooperate, though. And as we've seen, not all of the states are interested in rooting out the fraud because a lot of these programs are federally funded, but they're administered, at least in part, by the states. The states have to cooperate. They have to get on board with this. And I'll give you, one other thing you can do besides just the common sense, let's use the private sector's tools to stay one step ahead of the fraud rings, because they are very, very sophisticated. But one other thing they could do is give average people the opportunity to find and report the fraud, right? The incentive, as you said, it's like a big economy, and so the incentive is for these sophisticated fraud rings to try to steal from it. Well, let's change the incentives, and let's make there be an incentive for people, regular people, to go find the fraud. And if you report it, you get to actually keep a percentage. It's a law that's been on the books at the federal level for a long time. And many states have similar laws where if you find and report the fraud and the government's able to recover that money, you get to keep a percentage of it. That's something that's been done for a big government contracting when you're talking about hundreds of millions or billions of dollars. But it's kind of been ignored for, the daycare centers and the people who are stealing $1 million here, $1 million there. That's where the fraud is, and we need to use those types of tools and give regular Americans like your listeners the opportunity to seek out the fraud, find it, and then be rewarded based on it.
1: Imagine if you could tell the person who's making minimum wage working at a daycare center, but you realize the daycare center is fraudulent because it's claiming to care for 100 kids, and it's actually claiming it's actually providing care for, say, a dozen kids, and you say, well, that's fraud. What would happen if I turned it in? Oh, you mean I'd get a check? I'd get a percentage of what I end up saving the American taxpayers? It seems like a tremendous way to go. That's Michael Brickman. Michael is the policy director at the Cicero Institute. Michael, thanks very much for what you do, and thanks for the Institute's work as well. Glad to get your calls at 866-HEY-LARS. That's 866-439-5277. Send your emails to talk@LarsLarson.com. And our poll on X today, should tech companies be held legally responsible when social media hurts your children's health care? We'll talk about that as well. And you're listening to the Lars Larson Show.

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8: 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Lars Larson wants to hear from you, even if you disagree. Naysayers get to cut the line at 866-HEY-LARS. 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
9: Hey, welcome back to the Lars Larson Show. Would you say that you are hardworking? Individuals can be hardworking. How about states? Well, Wallet Hub has now ranked all 50 states. They didn't do it for the Obama voters. It would have been 58 then. But they ranked all 50 states on how hard they work as the people in a state. They found Oregon came in second to last. In other words, they said Oregon is the 49th hardest working state, not exactly top of the pile. The hardest working states include South Dakota, where about 6.5% of workers had multiple jobs, according to Wallet Hub. The state reportedly also has the fifth lowest share of idle youth, people between 18 and 24 who are not working and only have a high school diploma. North Dakota was the second hardest working. So it was South Dakota number one, North Dakota number two, Oregon number 49. And which one is worse than Oregon? That turns out to be Michigan. Yeah, Michigan was the worst when it came to being hardworking. Oregon, second worst in America. Absolutely amazing. Let's go to Vicki. Hey, Vicki, welcome to the program. What's on your mind?
10: Hey, Lars. So great to talk to you this afternoon.
9: Thank you.
10: I just wanted to comment on the people that are in prison wanting to have their needs met because they're transitioned or transitioning. I can't believe that they're even considering that. They're criminals. They broke the law. They raped, murdered, sold, whatever their crime was.
9: Yep.
10: They lost their rights. They are in prison. They have the right to eat and get up every day. They should be in a work program. They should be doing something.

0: I don't think we should have to pay. And as far as I'm concerned, their real God-given gender will come out when they don't continue this care that they want everyone to pay for.
1: I think you're right. And in fact, most of the people who think that they are transgender end up growing out of it at some point. Now, there may be some adults out there who still operate under the assumption I was born a man, but there's a woman's body trapped inside of me, or vice versa. But expecting the taxpayers to pay for that kind of thing and to cater to their peculiar interests, I don't see the reason for the taxpayers to pay for that. Although, on the Democrat side of the aisle, as I said, Kamala Harris is quite proud of the fact that she advocated for transgender, gender-affirming care for people behind bars who, as you point out, have to be convicted criminals to be there. Let's go to Scott. Hey, Scott, welcome to the Lars Larson Show on the Radio Northwest Network. What's on your mind?
2: Oh, I've just got a kind of a funny topic to bring up, Lars.
1: What's
2: and
1: that?
2: I see it every day as I come into downtown over the Hawthorne Bridge onto Main Street, and there's a roundabout that goes around the Elk that was smashed a few years back and stolen or whatever.
1: Yep.
2: Well, as they replace the monument, they replace the Elk back up on its mount, it's facing the wrong way. I mean,
1: what? Which way should it? What, is there a? I mean, I know there's a proper way to face an American flag. Is there a proper direction for an elk to be standing?
2: Well, I'm just thinking the way it was originally placed, which was facing east towards the river.
1: Yeah.
2: So now, as you're coming, it's a one-way street westbound on Main Street, right? You're going, you're staring at the elk's butt,
1: backside,
2: right? And it's hindquarter. I mean, it's crazy. It's like, what? So who's going to see it? Unless you're going down 4th Street or whatever it is, you can see it. But it is mounted backwards. I wonder if that was by design or who was thinking about this. I don't know. It's just something that popped into my mind. Something
1: no, and I'm glad you brought it up because, Scott, I haven't actually seen that statue in a long, long time, but I used to see it on almost a daily basis. When I was a reporter working in downtown Portland, I'd see that statue all the time. And I always admired it because it's the perfect example of how we ought to do parks and monuments in any city here in the Northwest. And that is, there was already a park there, there was already a place, and there was a gentleman, and I can't remember his name. And I think they called it Thompson's Elk because he decided there should be an elk statue there. And he went out and paid the money to have the statue made, which I think is a tremendous way to make sure a community actually values what's put in the public square.
2: Yeah. So anyways, next time you're coming into downtown off the Morrison Bridge or off the Hawthorne Bridge. Main Street, you're going to see the backside of the elk. Just thought I'd share that with you.
1: Unbelievable. Thank you very much. I appreciate the call, Scott. Glad to get your calls at 866. Hey, Lars, that's 866-439-5277. 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And our ex-poll question today, should tech companies be held legally responsible when social media hurts your child's mental health? Well, turns out that Meta has agreed to pay almost $18 billion and put limitations on Facebook and Instagram. And why? Because while they admit no wrongdoing, the court case against them, and the case that was being held before they agreed to a settlement, said that they had deliberately designed something to be addictive, and specifically addictive to children. So they've agreed to put in daily limits, nighttime limits, put other kinds of limits on what their software does. They will default to a combined two-hour daily use limit, and teens will need special parental permission to be able to turn it off. And it'll be interesting to see how long it takes before some teenagers figure out how to hack their way around those limitations. But until that happens, maybe the kids are better off. But I certainly like the advice from Idaho's Attorney General, Raul Labrador. He said, maybe you'd be better off if you just didn't get a smartphone for your kids at all. In other words, if they need to make a phone call, use mom's phone, use dad's phone. But no, don't buy them a phone of their own and allow them to do endless doom scrolling. It's certainly not going to help them when it comes to school, and it's not going to help them when it comes to finding friends and all the rest of that. Try to get your phone calls and emails at 866-HEY-LARS. By the way, should teachers be allowed to strike and delay the school year when the district, in this case Seattle, is already running an $87 million deficit? Como News is reporting the teachers are scheduled to vote on a tentative contract deal, and if they don't come to an agreement, they might just go on strike. I say if they go on strike, they ought to just replace those teachers and bring in some that are not represented by a labor union. 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
8: Media giant Meta Platforms has agreed to a settlement in its federal trial over social media addiction. Several states had sued the company, alleging it designed its social media platforms, including Facebook and WhatsApp, to engage children and get them addicted. As part of a settlement, Meta's denying the allegations, but commits to establishing daily limits and blocks on nighttime use for teenage users, along with what they call enhanced age assurance measures. Meta will pay nearly $17 billion in the settlement. And as we hear from Daniel Martindale, California could get the biggest part of that.
9: California is expected to receive between $1.5 and $2.1 billion if the settlement is approved. Meta is agreeing to pay a total of $16.7 billion as part of the settlement. Meta was also accused of misrepresenting the mental health risks the sites pose to children. Meta would also have to make major changes for young users, including daily time limits, nighttime blocks for teens, stronger age verification, and additional parental controls. I'm Daniel Martindale.
8: A nationwide block that had been on President Trump's executive order targeting mail-in voting has now been lifted. The Justice Department had asked a judge in Boston to drop her injunction after the Supreme Court lifted blocks imposed by lower courts earlier this week. Today, the federal judge agreed with the DOJ, though more challenges are expected. Dolly Parton's being remembered by her goddaughter, Miley Cyrus, as other tributes continue to pour in from around the world after Parton passed away Tuesday at the age of 80. Cyrus posts on Instagram, "The feeling of losing my Aunt Dolly is beyond what feels right to share. Our most sacred moments," she writes, "were private, and they'll stay there behind the stage." The NFL is eliminating the Pro Bowl game while keeping the annual honor for the league's top players. The Athletic reports league executives presented that change to team owners today after years of experimenting with tackle, flag football, and skills competitions. I'm Scott Carr.
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10: 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Coming up this hour on the most dangerous show on the airwaves, Seattle Police Department ends recruitment bonuses, citing budget restrictions. That's a bold strategy, Cotton. Let's see how it plays out for him. But before we get to any of that, time for your daily dose of adrenaline. after October 7th, a lot of people said, Ari, why are you still spending time on this? It had been 6 months. It had been 8 months. It had been a year. Why are you still talking about this? They said the same thing after the summer of love in 2020. Ari, why are you still talking about this? Why do you keep bringing up the autonomous zone? And I said, because people aren't seeing the similarities between domestic terrorist organizations and foreign terrorist organizations and how they have a lot in common and they are both dangerous to America. And I would draw comparisons. I would show connections. I would show where there is relation between these different terrorist groups, how they operate, how similar they are. You might remember when there was that big roundtable with our friends like Brandy Cruz and Jonathan Cho, Savannah Hernandez, Andy Ngo, Jack Posobiec, who all went to the White House to talk about Antifa. I said, this is all well and good, but until you treat Antifa like an actual terrorist organization, where you go after their finances, where you go after their platforms, the same way you do with Hamas and Hezbollah and Iran and all these other groups, the IRGC, nothing's really going to change. Well, it looks like that's exactly what the Trump administration is doing and showcasing that, yes, there were connections between these organizations. Fox News exclusively reported this morning that they got a hold of a State Department memo which showed an international technology collective, now under a U.S. global terrorism designation, provided services to overseas terrorist groups and violent far-left agitators causing chaos in American cities. Quote from Secretary of State Marco Rubio. Far-left terrorism poses a profound threat to the United States and the broader West. Today, the United States sanctioned Autistici Inventati, a major far-left tech collective whose services are used by the most active and violent Antifa cells in the U.S. and across the world. This company, which is called AI Collective by the State Department, is an Italy-based group that builds highly sophisticated digital infrastructure used by violent left-wing organizations in the U.S. and Europe, along with Islamic terrorist groups. Now, here's the first question you have to have. So, you guys couldn't use Salesforce? you guys couldn't use any Microsoft product? You guys couldn't use any technology that was available commercially? Of course not. Because if you're doing illegal things, you don't want to get caught. And there are reporting structures in place in a lot of these American tech companies. This is how they catch child predators all the time. This is how they catch people doing bad things online. There are safeguards built in. If you have to go to the Italian-based platform and you can't use the American ones to coordinate what you're doing, you're not exactly just a protester group, are you now? Protester groups can coordinate if they're just showing up to actually protest. But this is not mostly peaceful. These are the fiery but mostly peaceful people. You remember that insanity? Fiery but mostly peaceful. Let's burn down some cities. What exactly were these guys doing? The collective services include encrypted chats and email. What, Signal didn't work for you? WhatsApp didn't work for you? You guys couldn't use any of those platforms? Web hosting, secure video conferencing, streaming, anonymity shields. Now, if you need all that kind of stuff, odds are you're up to no good. I get privacy. I get why people don't want people listening in on their conversations. But if you're planning terrorist activity, it seems like you definitely don't want the U.S. government listening in on what you're doing. According to the State Department memo, these tools are specifically designed to support the operations of far-left terrorist networks, built to enable them to organize, recruit, communicate, disseminate propaganda, share target information and tactics, and carry out violent attacks, all while remaining anonymous, untraceable, and beyond the reach of the law. AI Collective has officially been deemed a specially designated global terrorist organization, the designation bars Americans and U.S. financial institutions from doing business with that group, freezes any assets it has under U.S. jurisdiction. Violators can face civil or criminal penalties. Now, here's the connection to us here in the Pacific Northwest. The memo identifies Portland-based Rose City Antifa, known for its violent rioting and destruction, as one of the U.S. groups that relied on AI collective tools and services. Do I need to remind you guys that in the summer of 2020, when the summer of love was going on, you had the same activists in the autonomous zone who were trying to light fire to the federal courthouse in Portland? Remember the 120 consecutive nights of rioting in Portland at the federal courthouse? Remember the 3 weeks of the autonomous zone and the months of protests slash riots that happened afterwards? It was the same people going back and forth. I would see the same people at the Portland autonomous zone when I was down there that I had just seen in the Seattle autonomous zone. In fact, they admitted this. Do you remember a woman named Nicole Thomas Kennedy? You remember her? She ran for Seattle city attorney.
11: Now that's a name I've not heard in a long time. A long time.
10: Nicole Thomas Kennedy was that lunatic who was affiliated with Antifa. Do you remember what was found on her social media? One of her big pitches was to have a staging area set up between Seattle and Portland for the activists to go back and forth. Now, what's been happening since 2020 is the Antifa activists go wherever they think a fight is going to be. So for the last 5 years or so, what would happen was if they thought it's going to be a big riot in Los Angeles, they what? If they thought it's going to be in Portland, they go there. If they think it's going to be in Seattle, they go there. And then the streamers go wherever they go because they monitor their comms channels, which is how you saw that these things were happening. Now, since the Trump administration started handing out big boy time, federal time, to these Antifa activists, a lot of them have actually fled the country. Because if you're a domestic terrorist and the U.S. government is now after you, you want to get out of Dodge. And that's what they did. You notice you haven't heard as much out of the Portland Antifa types as we used to. I know there was that whole brouhaha at the immigration facility down there, but then the winter came. Then the spring, summer, and it's been relatively quiet down there. Just a few lunatics in frog suits and weirdos. So it's back to being normal Portland. But that's because a lot of the real Antifa types fled, went into hiding, because they know the U.S. government is after them. And as I've been saying from the beginning, you need to treat them like a foreign terrorist group. There are links to these terrorist groups, and now the State Department is confirming it. Rose City Antifa is listed in the memo alongside a media organization that the State Department says uses AI collective tools to disseminate information to the Popular Front for the Liberation of Palestine, an actual terrorist organization. You know, the guys that thought Hamas was too warm and fuzzy for them, so they went off and started their own terrorist organization, which is literally spreading inside the U.S. As if that wasn't enough, there's also ties to Hamas, the IRGC, that's the Islamic Revolutionary Guard Corps, that's Iran, Hezbollah, and other Muslim terrorist groups. The memo also accuses the militant abortion rights group Jane's Revenge, which declared open season on pro-life organizations and threatened escalating attacks after the leaked Supreme Court draft signaled Roe v. Wade would be overturned, of using these services. Jane's Revenge are the ones who are lighting fire to pro-life organizations and certain candidates, Republican candidates they didn't like. The State Department memo says the collective provides its services exclusively to left-wing extremists. Oh, we couldn't sell these guys some pagers, Israel? Come on, guys. You guys couldn't convince them of that? They only do it to left-wing extremists, screening users for ideological alignment before allowing them to access its tools because they don't want anybody to sell them out.
12: The collective claims to host roughly 16,000 mailboxes, 1,500 websites, 5,500 mailing lists, and 10,000 blogs on custom-built platforms. You know what would be interesting to watch, Kevin? How many of the sites we know around here go dark now? How many of them, as of today, go dark? I'm going to go start doing some Googling tonight. Because I've actually noticed that a few of the Hamasniks types and a few of the Antifa types, a lot of their platforms haven't been as active as they usually are. They haven't been mobilizing as much as they usually have. And I wonder if it's because of this. The State Department says militants frequently use those services to disseminate target information, tactical manuals, and techniques and communiques about recent attacks. The memos stress that while the infrastructure is overseas, it supports domestic far-left groups that for years have wreaked havoc in the U.S., mostly under the label of Antifa or anti-fascism. You mean all those lunatics rioting against ICE last summer? You mean the entire summer of love? You mean everything that's happened since then? Rubio wrote, "There will be no refuge for violent extremists who wage war on our civilization, plot to undermine law and order, destroy critical infrastructure, assault political opponents, or conspire to conceal their crimes from authorities. We will use all the tools and authorities at our disposal to fight terrorism, protect our way of life from terrorist coercion." The memo cites several examples of violent or terrorist activity that the State Department says was facilitated through the AI collective technology. The memo identifies a far-left extremist media group that describes itself as a tool for militants worldwide to share essential information to be acted upon. According to the State Department, the group relies on AI collective services to publish official communiques and calls for action for U.S.-designated foreign terrorist organizations. So let me give you this for a second. Remember after October 7th, I noticed that a whole bunch of the groups at UW were handing out Hamas propaganda. And I said there is a link between these guys if they're handing out the Hamas propaganda that literally came from Hamas. And somehow that stuff is ending up at the University of Washington. This might be how it was done. And something else to think about here is that the Democrats, the far left progressives, encouraged all this from 2020. And I said, you guys think they're on your side. They're not. They want the end of America. Now, mind you, these are the Democrats from even 5-6 years ago who are very different than the Democrats now, because now it seems like the majority of the Democrats, or excuse me, the people who are running as Democrats but aren't actually Democrats, want the end of America as well. So what happened? The Nancy Pelosi's, the Joe Biden's, the Kamala Harris's, the Gavin Newsom's, they all encouraged these lunatics in 2020 because they were so desperate to get rid of Trump. And what they were doing with their bail funds and everything else was releasing terrorist foot soldiers back into the U.S. to try and continue a war against the United States. The memo says Rose City Antifa relied on AI collective tools and services to organize and incite violent and criminal acts, including disseminating an online flyer urging supporters to use laser pointers against U.S. Customs and Border Protection helicopters. This is right in Portland. Those same activists were coming up here to Seattle and going back and forth. Quote, all you need is a laser. Leave home. They can see where the laser is coming from. Go to a park, a field, or some other public space. Once the clock strikes 9, unleash your beam at the cop copter. Mask up. Coordinate with friends to throw a laser party. Let's take back the night together. It won't take many of us to ground the helicopters. That's what they were sharing. The memo says at least one man answered the call to action. Federal records show he later pleaded guilty to aiming a laser at a CBP helicopter, forcing the aircraft to abort its planned landing. Can you imagine one of those things crashed? The memo says Rose City Antifa also used AI collective tools to disseminate personal information about U.S. immigration and customs enforcement personnel. and calls for targeted attacks against ICE agents in their home and in public. Jane's Revenge used AI collective tools to publish official communiques and claims of responsibility for violent criminal acts and to incite copycat attacks. I always wondered where their claims of responsibility were coming from. Now we know. They weren't just posting them on social media. Notably, Jane's Revenge claimed responsibility for the May 2022 firebombing of a crisis pregnancy center in Madison, Wisconsin. The following day, a message appeared on a blog affiliated with the group. Quote, this was only a warning. We demand the disbanding of all anti-choice establishments, fake clinics, violent anti-choice groups within the next 30 days. So you say they're violent, but you lit the place on fire and are demanding they disband. Mm-hmm. This is not mere difference of opinion, as some have framed it. We are literally fighting for our lives. We will not sit while we are killed and forced into servitude. We have run thin on patience. Mercy for those who seek to strip us of what little autonomy we have left. In the following months, several more posts appeared claiming responsibility for vandalism of pregnancy centers across the country, including smashed glass windows and doors and graffiti. The State Department memo says the four members of the group were later federally charged for conspiracy against rights through threats of force and intimidation. The memo also refers to the far-left extremists in Atlanta. You remember these guys? The ones who were trying to prevent the construction of a law enforcement training center. U.S. Treasury Secretary Scott Bessent said far-left extremists, their fronts, and their enablers should be put on notice. We will bring the full weight of our economic tools to bear. Political terrorism has no place in our society. We will continue to cut off the financial lifelines of these groups until they are eliminated. Anarchists, who claim responsibility for sabotaging infrastructure support, the Transalpine pipeline, a major crude oil artery into Central Europe, also used the platform. You might remember that going back to 2020, 2021, and 2022, a whole bunch of these activist organizations, these Antifa types, were trying to derail trains going between here and British Columbia. They indicted multiple people. A bunch of them are sitting in jail right now. And I wonder if they were coordinating through this platform as well. I hate that I was right about this, but it shows how the left has been emboldening actual terrorist organizations, thinking it will help them win elections. And at the time, what were they doing? Just helping terrorists. Bail funds to release rioters and Antifa militants, doing whatever they can to not prosecute them, to defund police departments. Why do you think the Antifa types were advocating for defunding police departments? Why do you think they're now advocating for defunding the Border Patrol and ICE and all these other federal agencies? Because if you don't have the federal agencies, they don't get busted in something like this. The tactics between Antifa, Hamas, Hezbollah, they're all the same. They're all multiple pieces of a multi-headed hydra. And I've been saying this for literally years. Now the State Department has confirmed it. There is no difference between the domestic terrorist organizations and the foreign terrorist organizations. And they're operating right here in our own backyard of Seattle, Washington. I hope the federal government comes down on them with the weight. But now you got to think about these politicians who are so dumb to just go ahead and embolden this. Some of them are pure evil. Some of them are actually evil and believe in the cause and we're going along with it. But some of them are flat out dumb and bought into it. And who do I mean by that? Seattle Mayor Katie Wilson, who fully bought into defunding the police, and now police are getting rid of their hiring incentives. Tell you all about it when we come back. You're listening to the Ari Hoffman Show.

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4: Before we get to Katie Wilson and the Seattle Police Department, looks like it's about to be official, my friends. The Seattle Seahawks are going to have new owners for the first time in 30 years. The deal was approved today by the NFL ownership that is meeting in Atlanta. So it looks like we're going to have new owners. Do I really think they're going to move? Unlikely. There's not another football team for miles for states and states. Now, let me know if you're good with this or not. Let me know what you think. Give us a text at 206-421-5757. That's 206-421-5757. If you want to call in, the backup line is what we're using today. That's 206-644-6006. That's 206-644-6006. Yesterday, Seattle Socialist Mayor Katie Wilson launched a national search for the city's next police chief. Okay, why are we doing a national search? I'm very, very curious. I think at this point, after having all the people from Chicago who work in the police force and the Midwest, how about we just get somebody who lives here already? How about we just promote from within? Let's go talk to Mike Solon. Maybe let's have him do it. No, but seriously, why aren't we promoting from within? Sean Barnes looks like stacked his entire command staff with his buddies from the Midwest. How about we just hire some local or promote some local talent? Why are we going national for this? We don't have enough problems with how long it takes for somebody to actually move here, if they even do end up moving here. But my favorite part of this was she said she wants a leader who recognizes that public safety starts with public trust. Interesting choice of words for a mayor who more than 60% of Seattle voters now view unfavorably. So you don't have the public trust right now, lady. And you are looking for somebody who inspires public trust. Quote, I am looking for a leader who understands that public safety starts with public trust. It is a trust that is earned every single day. Lady, you got a 22% approval rating. A 22% approval rating. She says Seattle's next police chief must be visible, accountable, present in our neighborhoods, listening to residents, workers, and businesses across our city. Why are we doing a national search then? You know how many brownie points you would pick up if you said you were doing it from within? Now, mind you, are there some candidates that I know? Some of our police officer friends are looking at the radio right now and screaming at it, going, Ari, do you know who they could pick? There's this lefty person in command staff who's buddy with Katie Wilson, and if she promotes that person, we're all leaving. I know. I'm advocating for one of you. You know, the J.D. Vance style, the Pete Hegseth style, where the grunt becomes in charge all of a sudden. That's what we're going for here, guys.
3: Well, I think we figured it out a couple of weeks ago. Get that Crimson Crusader guy and...
4: Oh, you mean the rogue one, the red leader, what's his name?
3: We can't even remember it. That's how bad it is.
4: Red Ranger. Red Ranger? No,
3: The Red Rover?
4: Send the Red Crow.
3: Crow, call him the Crimson Crusader? That's not
4: good. I don't know what his name is. You're talking Red Ranger.
3: Get the Red Ranger.
4: Yeah.
3: And Robin could be his, co-chief of police.
4: Sure.
3: Between the two of those gentlemen, they can figure it out.
4: Let's get our local vigilantes who like to cosplay. Let's put them in charge of the police department. Hey, can't get any worse, right? Right? Am I right? That's a great idea, Kevin. I actually think we should suggest that. That's social media. Gold right there. Let's say you're looking for a new police chief. Here's Rogue One or Red Leader or whatever his name is. Here, we can't even remember what his name is. And you know who will hire as a consultant? Phoenix Jones. He knows the inside of the justice system, doesn't he? I think he's got a pretty up-close personal look at the justice system, right?
3: Yeah, he knows it back and forth.
4: Back and forth. He knows the ins and the outs, you might say, of the justice system. Anywho, for those of you who don't know, we have actual vigilantes here in the city. It's crazy. We are not a real city sometimes. We just aren't. Well, Katie Wilson is talking about how you need public trust. I don't think she's going to have the trust of her own police force much longer if she has it at all. This news just broke right before we went on air from King 5, citing budget constraints. The Seattle Police Department will no longer offer hiring incentives for lateral or entry-level applications beginning September 1st. Wait a second. So you guys said you need this money to recruit. You can't recruit without it. And now it's being cut for budget reasons. How do you plan to convince anybody to come here? Now, we said from the beginning, it wasn't money. It was about making sure you wouldn't be thrown under the bus by whoever the mayor and the city council is. It was being allowed to do your job and not having Antifa run City Hall. Now, you have got rid of the only thing you had going for you over other cities. The financial incentives. Now, mind you, the financial incentives aren't much when you're looking at a lifetime behind bars if you get the wrong mayor or wrong city council member and you end up in the wrong situation. But at least it was something. Now you're ending it. This, as another exodus, is underway in the Seattle Police Department. Tell me again about the public trust. Tell me again about earning Seattle's trust for public safety. Wow. Just wow. What are we spending the money on, by the way? Our budget, our massive budget. Oh, right. We just dropped $300,000 of it for the non-existent trans refugee crisis. So if you want to know why we don't have the money for hiring incentives, probably because we're spending money on stupid things like that. We go to the KVI studio line, take a call from Ted in Granite Falls. Ted, what's going on, man?
10: Hey, Ari, I love your show. I listen all the time.
4: Thank you.
10: Back in like 2021 or so, my wife and I heard about a church down in Salem, Oregon that was going to have a church service across the street from Planned Parenthood in Salem. So we decided to travel on down there and took another couple with us. And we attended this church service. And in the middle of the church service, we started hearing something that sounded like the 300 Spartans coming down the road. And around the corner, comes Antifa, all dressed in black with garbage can lids and baseball bats, chanting, "We're going to F up the Christians. We're going to F up the Christians." And here I am. I was a 68-year-old guy then. I'm thinking, I got to help defend these women and children here. This is unbelievable. I can't believe I felt like I was in a dream. And, you know, I'm getting amped up, and I'm like, what in the world? And around the corner comes a group of Proud Boys. And these Antifa guys started launching 4th of July mortars in our direction. And I'm thinking, man, if one of those things goes off near somebody's head, it was a melee in the street. And then the Salem Police Department showed up, and they tried to separate the group. A couple of fights broke out, and guess who got arrested? A Proud Boy. And those guys were our rescuers from about 40 to 50 Antifa guys, mostly men. And then the pastor of that church, they totally disrupted our program, everything. I talked to the pastor of that church. I wish I could remember the name of it right now, but I can't. But I talked to him a couple of weeks later. He said, you know, we had another church service down. We decided not to do it across from Planned Parenthood. This is a pro-life service. He said, so we went down to a park there along the Willamette River. And guess who showed up again? I said, not Antifa. He goes, yeah, somehow they've got a pipeline into our organization. They know what we're going to do ahead of time. And he said, this time they came in and they took all of our PA equipment and our musical equipment, and they busted into our group, scattered everybody, and they threw all of our equipment in the river. This, I said, well, too bad the Salem, the police department didn't show up to help you. He said, oh, they did. And they just absolutely stood by. Now, we have, I highly respect the police. We have police in our family. But Antifa, I had this experience with Antifa, and I thought, these guys are highly organized, and somehow they're finding out where these small, peaceful Christian protests are happening. And I was blown away.
4: Yeah, I'll tell you this, Ted, is that something similar happened at my synagogue a couple weeks ago, because these guys have a pipeline into the Jewish community where they're finding out about pro-Israel events. And a whole bunch of the Hamasniks showed up trying to disrupt the thing. Now, luckily enough, the event went off at a different location, but this is what they do. And the crazy thing to me is the Seattle Police Department, who I love and respect the officers, the command staff needs some work, because unfortunately, we had to take care of this ourselves, and we will always have to take care of this stuff ourselves, because the police just don't show up, especially when they're this defunded. And it's absolutely crazy to me that these things continue to happen, and you have elected officials who literally order the police from time to time to even stand down against terrorist organizations. Ted, thanks for sharing that story, my man. Thanks for the kind words. Appreciate you being part of the show. You want to be part of the show, you give us a call or a text to 206-421-5757. That's 206-421-5757, or on the backup line, 206-644-6006. Up next, Washington Dems meltdown over the latest SCOTUS decision on mail-in balloting. We'll tell you what Nick Brown's up to when we come back. 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
3: Earlier this week, before the Supreme Court ruling came down regarding Trump's executive order on mail-in balloting and what's going on with the post office, our very own Attorney General Nick Brown did an interview on MS Now, otherwise known as M. Snow. He does this interview with them. And if you want to know what this whole legal battle is about, just listen to what Nick Brown says and tell me when you hear BS. I know, when he opens his mouth. No, tell me when you actually hear the lie. Here we go.
17: What would it look like and what would you do if federal immigration officials show up at a polling place?
18: Well, it would depend on the basis by which they're asserting that authority. I mean, the president has the ability to activate ICE for certain purposes, but the laws make it pretty clear that you can't send armed officers to polling locations for any real purpose unless there's some actual law enforcement response that is necessary. And so we would be in court challenging that immediately to stop those officers from interfering. But I think this is kind of the point from the administration. I think they want people to be scared. I don't think they want people to go.
3: Hang on. What polling locations? We're an all vote by mail state. What polling locations? The problem is, if Nick Brown admits there's no polling locations and is honest, he just takes the argument away from the interviewer who really wanted him to say, how afraid of you are, Trump? How much are you challenging Donald Trump? How bad is Donald Trump? That's what this M. Snow anchor, whoever it is, wanted. We don't have any polling places. Dennis, over on the text line, there are no polling places. Exactly, Dennis. See, as soon as I heard that clip, I go, what the hell is he actually talking about? So let's go through truth and fact of this ruling for a second. Because Washington Attorney General Nick Brown is accusing President Donald Trump and the U.S. Postal Service of launching an unlawful attack on vote by mail. But neither Trump's executive order nor the Supreme Court's ruling ends Washington's mail election system. And many of his claims aren't even true. Let's start with this for a second. Okay, let's just start with this premise. Yes, states have the right to do what they want with their own elections. However, you are relying
19: on the federal post office. And the post office has the right to say, here's what we can and cannot do with the mail. If you want to use our service, here's what you have to do. Now, you know, just watch. Bob Ferguson or somebody else is going to have a bill this session. We want to create our own post office in Washington State. Just watch. You know what you guys could do? You don't want to follow the federal rules. You know what the easier option is? Make a deal with FedEx. Make a deal with UPS. Make a deal with those guys. You're spending a ton of money on postage. Oh, wait, it's so cheap. You don't want to actually do that. And you want the fight against Trump. Somebody in the newsroom was having this argument with me, and they go, well, FedEx and UPS aren't secure. And I said, you think the post office is more secure than FedEx or UPS? I have literally sent cash through FedEx and UPS. I have done that before. I would never do that with the mail. Would not do that. And also, all the tracking stuff that UPS does now, the post office does now, let's not forget, FedEx and UPS were doing it long before the mail service was. So, Brown joined a coalition of Democratic attorney generals on Wednesday in suing the post office over new regulations for mailing ballots in federal elections. He alleges the rule gets rid of state authority, threatens to disenfranchise voters, and allows postal service to decide who will vote by mail. None of that is actually true. What it is, as usual, you just got to show your voter rolls and say, who should be getting the ballots? Who shouldn't be? You know what they're worried about? They're worried about something like what happened today. I got another email from another person who listens to the show who said, Ari, my kid got 4 ballots in the mail. 4 ballots in the mail. You're going to find these problems, and they don't want this stuff revealed. So what's going on here is the justices expressly said their decision did not resolve the legality of any final federal regulation. The court said the states could not establish standing based on speculation about what federal agencies might eventually do. So, Brown's lawsuit is trying to now undermine the Supreme Court ruling. So, here's what it is. Trump's March 31st executive order instructed the Department of Homeland Security to develop separate citizenship lists for each state. Those lists would identify citizens who would be at least 18 years old by the next federal election. However, the order explicitly says appearing on a citizenship list does not mean someone is registered to vote. State laws and state registration procedures continue to determine eligibility. The executive order does not direct USPS to decide voter eligibility by comparing Washington's ballots against DHS citizenship test. Instead, it called for a separate mail-in and absentee participation list. The names on that list are supplied by the state and local election officials, not by the White House. Under the final USPS rule, Washington election officials would remain responsible for determining who is eligible to receive a mail ballot. USPS says it will not add voters to the list, remove them, or review citizenship or second-guess the state's eligibility decisions. So, with this whole fight, they just don't want them having access to the data. That's what this is all about. And at the end of the day, if you look at this latest stupid lawsuit, Nick Brown is mad that he lost. He's mad that the Supreme Court ruled against him, and he's trying again. You know how easy it would be to just hand over the voter rolls? The government has all your information already. Between the IRS, Social Security, Medicare, Medicaid, they have all your information. The only question is, who shouldn't be on those lists? Who is on those lists? And if you guys don't want to use the post office, call FedEx. I'm sure they'll happily take the money. Call UPS. Call any DHL or else. Call any of these guys, right? And you can do it that way. If you don't want to play Trump's game, go through a different delivery agency, which are more secure than the post office. Guarantee it. We go to the KVI studio line, take a call from Hank and Squim. Hank, what's going on?
20: Hey, the guy that called about that church, you know, with the Antifa showing up and all that?
19: Yeah.
20: Yeah, you know,

0: they got word about what the citizens of that area were doing, and they turned around and didn't even attempt it.
1: Yeah, it's like the last time. It's like when we had the UW president at my synagogue. I made my synagogue look like Fort Knox. It looked like the White House. And a few of those lunatics came by, right? And the last thing they want to see is a bunch of armed Jews outside, right? And our security guards who are awesome, who are just, you know, they've got all the gear and everything. And they decided not to mess with us. They got out of there with the quickness. Because what's...
0: That's how it's supposed to be done, Ari.
1: That's how it's supposed to be done. Right, a bully backs down when they are confronted. Hank, appreciate the call. Appreciate you being part of the show. You want to be part of the show, you give us a call or text on the backup line for calls today, 206-644-6006, or you text us at 206-421-5757. That's 206-421-5757. Up next, my friends, three incarcerated sex offenders and murderers want their trans rights, and they're suing Washington State for them. You can't make this stuff up. We'll tell you all about it when we come back. 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
6: Well, see, they picked that name on purpose. 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
1: We'll get to your calls and your texts in just a minute, but this story is too nuts to let pass by. What do a convicted child rapist, an animal sex abuser, and a baby killer all have in common? They're all suing Washington State for more trans care while they're in prison. I kid you not. These three guys filed a federal lawsuit against the Washington State Department of Corrections and numerous prison officials. All three are incarcerated at the Coyote Ridge Corrections Center. Court documents obtained by Redux reveal the inmates are seeking changes to Washington's policies governing transgender prisoners and access to additional treatments and accommodations, including electric.

0: electrolysis and body contouring services, as well as monetary damages and other relief. One guy is serving approximately 26 and a half years for sexually abusing two young girls. He reportedly claimed they seduced him. His grievances include the conditions in the prison under which transgender inmates can use laser hair removal equipment. I kid you not. I saw the court docs. I didn't believe this headline. I'm like, this has got to be clickbait, right? Department of Corrections was already providing access to a personal laser hair removal device for transgender inmates. Prisoners had been allowed to use the equipment in a private room in the prison's medical clinic once or twice a week. In 2024, prison officials ended that arrangement and instructed inmates to use the equipment in their cells. Oh, how horrible. This guy says it did not provide enough privacy because his cell door has a window where any male inmate or officer can see inside the cell. The toilets are inside the cell, too. They can see you do that also. Maybe you shouldn't have raped two young girls and you wouldn't be in jail, you lunatic. We're paying for this. The second plaintiff, who identifies as non-binary and intersex, was arrested in 2018 after investigators looked into allegations involving child sexual abuse material, discovered images and videos depicting other sexual activity with multiple dogs. Dogs. This is this sicko. Authorities said the animals included a Rottweiler, a Chihuahua mix, and a Labrador. He was convicted of the offenses that led to first-degree animal cruelty with sexual motivation. What the hell is wrong with people? He's mad that they didn't give him the combination of treatments he wanted because he wants to be a man and a woman, don't you know? This guy said that he has suffered not only setbacks in his prescribed treatment plan, but reversal of effects of the prior treatments, mental anguish, exacerbation of depression, anxiety, PTSD, and loss of the forward momentum in maintaining the delicate balance between my masculine and feminine sides. He wants both. He wants all the treatments. He wants the dude stuff and the gal stuff. The third plaintiff identifies as non-binary, intersex, and two-spirit. This guy was convicted of homicide after killing a 10-month-old relative who had been placed in his care. It says that he repeatedly abused the infant, including bruising, a broken arm, and multiple head injuries. He also caused the baby to stop breathing. That's who this guy is. Then actually killed the child. So this guy doesn't want hormones or physical transition procedures, yet alleges entitlement to gender-related treatment based on non-binary intersex two-spirit identities. He also requested DNA or blood testing in an attempt to determine whether an intersex condition could be confirmed. He says, quote, "I see my curves and hips as gift from the goddesses and my masculine traits as a gift from the gods." This is who's suing. And do not forget, we're already spending over $5 million a year so far. Excuse me, we've already spent over $5 million on these insane treatments. And that was as of my last public disclosure request. I think it's time that maybe I go see if there's more to this in those files. We got about a minute left of the segment. We go to Frank in Burien on the KVI studio line. Frank, make it quick, buddy.
1: All right, I love your idea of UPS, FedEx doing the delivery of the ballots. Because if they do, you know it's going to cost a state, and the state is low to shift funds, so they're going to have to institute a new tax to fund it, which we can sue the state as a poll tax.
0: I love it. They'll have the FedEx tax, the UPS tax next, right? They'll say, wait, it's DHL or else. That's what's going to come up next. Guarantee it. Just watch. Frank, appreciate the call. Appreciate you being part of the show. You want to be part of the show, you give us a call on the backup line, 206-644-6006, or you text us at 206-421-5757. That's 206-421-5757. Up next, yet another company is bailing on Washington. Another one's got layoffs and another one's for sale. Wonder what they all have in common because it ain't AI. Tell you what it is when we come back. 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
6: Meta Platforms is settling in its federal trial over social media addiction. Several states had sued the tech giant, alleging it designed its social media platforms, including Facebook and WhatsApp, to engage children and were engineered to get them addicted. Mitch McCann has more.
7: Meta has agreed to pay up to $16.68 billion and make significant changes to its social media apps, including strengthening its age assurance systems, making it harder for children to access inappropriate content, and introducing daily usage limits and nighttime blocks for teenagers.
6: Though, as McCann reports, Meta continues to deny the allegations.
7: The states had claimed that Meta's business model was to hook users, hold them for as long as it can, harvest their data, and hide the truth from the public when making public statements.
6: A federal judge has lifted a nationwide block that had been on President Trump's executive order targeting mail-in voting. The Justice Department had asked the judge in Boston to drop her injunction after the Supreme Court this week lifted blocks imposed by lower courts. That federal judge today agreed with the DOJ, but more challenges are expected. Trump's order directs agencies now to compile a list of confirmed U.S. citizens eligible to vote in every state. And the Postal Service would then oversee mail-in voting by establishing uniform standards. This just ahead of the 2026 midterm elections. Secretary of War Pete Hegseth has upgraded the Valor Awards given to the Marines who guarded the entrance to the airport in Kabul, Afghanistan in 2021. Hegseth spoke at a ceremony today to honor the Marines. The Pentagon had determined several awards had been inappropriately downgraded and now accurately reflect the extreme risk the Marines knowingly accepted. Apple says it'll host its next launch event next month. Analysts expect the company will announce their latest iPhones and Apple Watches, and that could include Apple's first ever folding phone. The launch is set to take place September 9th at Apple's headquarters in Cupertino, California. I'm Scott Carr.
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0: 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Back at full power, plus our phone lines are back too. So you can be part of your home for the politically homeless, streaming live at KVI.com and the KVI app. Coming up this hour on the most dangerous show on the airwaves, El Sayed says circumcision is the same as trans surgeries. Yes, and jihadi beheadings are the same as a haircut. But before we get to any of that, we go to the KVI studio line. Take a call from our friend Beth in Seattle. Beth, what's going on?
8: Hey, Ari, I was just listening to your story about the men in the prison that want the gender surgeries.
0: Yeah.
8: And I was wondering if it's actually a strategy where they make this lawsuit and then the state makes a settlement with them. And then the state says, oops, we had to do it because it's part of the court settlement. That's what they did with King County. They used to have the trans inmates in a separate unit, but they sued to be into the women's unit, and the King County settled with them and said, oops, we got to do it now because we made a settlement, court settlement.
0: Beth, you follow this stuff closer than I do, so I have a question for you. 2 years ago, I had Jamie Peterson on the show. That was the last time he agreed to do an interview because, well, we made him look pretty bad, but just by answering his own questions. But when we had him on the show, we literally asked about spending the money on this stuff. And he said it was part of a settlement where they chose to spend the money on these trans surgeries for convicted felons. No court forced them to do it. And in fact, they went an extra mile on this stuff. That interview is floating around the interweb somewhere. Maybe I'll go find it. But he said it was their choice to do it. So that actually goes along with the narrative you're saying of what they might be working on.
8: Exactly.
0: Wow. Absolutely. Exactly. Wow.
8: It's pretty sick.
0: It's sick on multiple levels, because what are they going to do? Move these guys in with the women prisoners next? Because that's going to be the next thing, right? Oh. They're going to say, oh, now we identify as whatever it is. And they're going to put the child rapist, the murderer, and the dog rapist in a women's prison. How's that going to go?
8: Exactly. And they give those men all sorts of privileges and extra benefits that they don't give women.
0: Crazy. Absolutely crazy. Beth, keep us informed. You always do. You always do a great job with that stuff. You enjoy your day, all right?
8: Thank you.
0: All right, Beth. Appreciate you being part of the show. You want to be part of the show, you give us a call or a text on the fully upgraded and integrated KVI studio line, 206-421-5757. That's 206-421-5757. This one here from Mike, he says on the text line, that Texas just terminated all transgender services for prisoners. Mike, I haven't seen that. I'm not saying you're wrong, but if you could shoot me over a link, that would be appreciated. Just send it on over to our text line, 206-421-5757, and I will check it out, or email it to me, ARIKVI.com. 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Switching gears entirely over to here to other insanity in Washington State. The Daily Fish Wrappers, our friend Lars Larson likes to call it, the Seattle Times editorial board, posted an article headline, Washington must prove it remains a competitive place to do business. Oh, are we going to talk about the taxes? Are we going to talk about all the taxes you've put on people? Are we going to talk about how you're chasing wealth out of this? Nope. Not mentioned once. Not once in the entire article. Because they're in the can for the income tax. And if they mention taxes, they're undercutting their own argument. So they'll never actually mention taxes. They're talking about some regulations, and they're not wrong, by the way. You should cut a lot of these regulations we have, these onerous regulations. Kevin, what's the travel guy's name who's supporting the income tax now? The guy I never heard of before in my life until this thing came up. What's his face?
9: Rick Steves.
0: Rick Steves.
9: Rick Steves.
0: So I don't know if you saw the announcement today. Apparently he bought a movie theater. Rick Steves bought a movie theater. Yeah, bought a movie theater. Lovely. Good on him.
9: Hmm. Do you know where we're at? Was it
0: Edmonds? The Edmonds Theater or something like that?
9: Okay.
0: He bought the Edmonds Theater. Now, for me, now Rick Steves gets to see what it's like to be a business owner with all the regulations. Oh, fire code, ADA, you name it, everything you're going to get hit with, and all the business taxes and everything else. And maybe you'll see why Edmonds Theater needed to sell in the first place.
9: I just hope if I ever go down there, it's not one of those hoity-toity theaters that has like the special popcorn. It's like, Just give me regular popcorn. Mm-hmm. Even like the orange stuff I used to get at Ernst hardware stores here when I was a kid. Yeah. You wouldn't know that. But
10: I wouldn't know that, but I know what you're talking about.
9: I know the kind
10: you're talking about. I know how to make that stuff, by the way. If you want that stuff.
9: Oh, I know what it is.
10: I can make it for you.
9: I know the secret. Okay. I know the secret. But, but you know, these fancy pants places where they've got like, what is it? It's not, it's like brewer's yeast or something they'll have out there instead of salt.
10: What?
9: Yeah.
10: Oh, what?
9: Yeah. Yeah, yeah. Check out the fancier kind
10: of weird sorts of
9: what's the
10: name
9: theaters.
10: Of the fancy theater in Bellevue? What's the name of the fancy place?
9: Well, that one's like fancy in that like leather seats.
10: But they also have like the nice drinks that'll come. What's the name of that place? I forget which one.
9: I forget what it is too.
10: The one at Bellevue Square, the one we're talking about. So that's the fancy I'm used to. I don't know this weirdness you're talking about.
9: I say hoity-toity and it's usually these theaters that are like an old-timey theater that has been taken over by someone of a certain leaning. So you get like, you go in there to get a Coke and they're like, no, we're not selling Coke products. We're selling whatever sort of weird local sodas and weird.
10: That don't taste like soda. They taste like mint or whatever. It's like, yeah.
9: The popcorn's always got, you can't just get butter on it because, you know, that's
10: bad for
9: that's
10: you.
9: That's awful. That's bad. That's what the normies do.
10: You know, when I used to work with the kids in the youth program, I used to always bring them Krispy Kreme donuts. And I will never forget one of the people at the school I would bring the donuts to. She says to me one time, she goes, Ari, do you think maybe like one time you could bring the kids vegetables or something? And I just burst out laughing. And she goes, what? I mean, it's healthier. I go, and no kid will want to come to my youth program. And then she goes, and then I thought to myself, wait a minute. This is the best joke ever. So one time, I got 200 kids waiting for these donuts at one of my big events. And the boxes are all there and they're all ready to go. I had them replaced with the veggie dips from Albertsons. I took the donuts out of the boxes. I had the boxes ready to go. I asked them for empty boxes at Krispy Kreme. I'm like, hey, can I have 6 or 7 empty boxes, whatever it is? So they surge the table, and they're filled with veggie dip and the carrots and the stuff you get at like Albertsons or QFC or whatever. The kids, I almost had a riot on my hands, almost had a colossal riot, and then I laughed and pulled out the real donuts. But, okay, so you're talking about those kind of movie
9: theaters.
10: Yeah,
9: that sort of stuff.
10: I see what you're saying.
9: This and that.
10: So my guess is the Edmonds Theater. I've never been to the Edmonds Theater. I don't know what it's like. The only reason I go to Edmonds is for Whirly Ball. Love that place, right?
9: I think it's nutritional yeast is what it's called.
10: Ew. Just ew. I don't want like real health stuff with my fun. Give me my snacks. I want to be as bad. If I'm going to splurge on a snack because, okay, I'm on the diet right now. It's hard. It's really hard. I forgot how hard this is, okay? But if I'm going to splurge on a snack, I want it to be like one of those ice cream sandwiches that's not just a regular cookie. That's like an M&M cookie. Or I want a big milkshake or something. I don't want popcorn with like a veggie on the side. I don't want that. Well, that'll be Steve Irwin. What's his name? No, Rick Steves. That'll be very different guy, Steve
9: Irwin. I'll tell you what, though. I just went to this website to see if I could see if they have nonsense popcorn there.
10: Yeah.
9: But they've got something called $5 movie tickets on Throwback Thursdays.
10: What movie are we showing?
9: They've got Footloose.
10: Yes.
9: That already played. That was August 20th. Coming up September 7th. Our 17th is Steve McQueen and Bullet.
10: Oh.
9: And then October 15th is The Lost Boys.
10: Let's go.
9: Yes.
10: Let's go. Show me OG Kiefer Sutherland. Yeah. Yes. Let's go. That sounds like fun.
9: You watch old Rick Steves is going to take over and it's going to be like
10: documentaries.
9: Yeah. It's the life of an octopus. Things like that.
10: Yeah. The secret life of water or whatever.
9: My travels in Europe.
10: Yeah. It'll just be him showing his slideshows. You have to sit there with Rick Steves and his slideshows of his travel around Europe. Anywho. So businesses are finding it harder and harder to operate around here. Rick Steves is about to get a taste of that. And the Seattle Times won't mention the taxes at all. Won't mention it. Now, today, I got a notice from the Washington State Employment Security Department that T-Mobile is permanently laying off another 77 workers. And what I find fascinating about this announcement, usually it's at the corporate headquarters in Bellevue. This one says it's for Seattle, Bellingham, Bothell, Vancouver, Bellevue, Kennewick, Tacoma, and Yakima. I haven't gotten the information back yet, but to me, that sounds like the stores. That sounds like the stores are laying off people. They're laying off the corporate people. They're laying off the store people. Maybe you're laying off the store people because there's not as many people buying the phones anymore because of the amount of people that are leaving. But regardless, maybe those are the people that have been there forever. Maybe those are the people that are earning high salaries. Maybe those are the store managers. Or maybe they're laying off one or two employees at each of these stores just because times are tough. And most of the layoffs are actually at the headquarters. We don't know the details of that. We'll check it out. But this is not AI-based. You want to know how I know this? Tyson Foods announced that it is trying to sell its location here. It's trying to get rid of its location here. The only reason you would consolidate and sell a location is it's cheaper to operate elsewhere. Tyson Foods' closure of two facilities and plan to sell its beef plant near Pasco has left the cattle industry reeling, according to the Tri-City Herald. Cattle farmers and feeders alike are expecting to feel the ripples as one of the beef industry's giants continues downsizing. Jack Fields, executive director of the Washington Cattle Feeders Association, is glad the Pasco, Washington plant wasn't shuttered along with Tyson's Joselyn, Illinois beef facility and Eagle Mountain, Utah case-ready facility. Quote, I think the good news is the plant's been put up for sale and it's not closed. I do think that even the announcement of the sale certainly is going to create a shadow of uncertainty when you look at the markets. Why would Tyson Foods leave the market? Why would Tyson Foods want to be out of here? Now, mind you, you got another problem, too. If now Tyson has to ship the stuff here to Washington, it gets more expensive. And if Tyson Foods is not doing the same volume, or if whoever buys this thing isn't doing the same volume, that means it hurts our farmers more. One of the industries that's been hit hardest by the Democrats. I think we're last in the nation in so many metrics for farming because of the Democrats' insane policies. And they're all about the workers and the farmers and the farmers' markets. Yeah, you're putting them all out of business one step at a time. The plant historically employed around 1,400 workers, many commuting from Tri-Cities. In a press release, Tyson cited the ongoing cattle shortage, which Fields says is a 75-year record low. This is in part due to new import restrictions in cases of New World screwworm in Texas and New Mexico farms, as well as droughts in grazing areas. So now you've got all this going on, all this affecting stuff, and now they might be out of here too. Anybody can see what is happening. Between the regulations, between the taxes, it doesn't pay to do business in Washington State. Well, now, according to Fox 13, Mark Elster, who's the owner of Seattle-based firm of architects, says as Washington lawmakers push forward with the quote-unquote millionaire's tax, which we all know is an income tax, he and others are drafting a formal letter to Governor Ferguson. Their message is that the mere anticipation of the tax is creating an economic chill, driving high net worth clients to pull the plug on major projects before they even break ground. How many projects have we talked about which are like this? If the tax survives the ballot this November, the 9.9% tax on any household or individual making more than $1 million will start collecting in 2029. But we know that in the next session, if this thing survives in November, what are the Democrats going to do first? Lower the threshold. And then lower it again and lower it again so that everybody is paying the income tax. And one day, a whole bunch of people are going to say, wait a minute. Why is my income? Who's this Washington guy? And why is he taking all my money out of my paycheck? Just like that FICA guy. Why is he taking all my money? Oh, wait, it's because of the income tax. It's like the people who said, why are my gas prices so high? And this is before Iran. Why are my gas prices so high? Oh, did you vote to repeal the Climate Commitment Act? What's that? This is what will happen again. So this thing is going to hit businesses really hard. It's going to hit everybody eventually. Elster says that the tax is driving a business decrease across the construction industry, especially for high-end home construction, because there are so many high-end homes for sale right now. Why would you build new ones? Plus, so many businesses have moved out. When you have somewhere between a 35 and 37% vacancy rate in downtown Seattle, you don't need to build more offices. You just need people to move into the offices that are there. And their rates are dropping. And buildings are losing their values. Elster said they're all reporting some anecdotal evidence of a chill in client activity. the number of projects going on, projects being canceled after they've started. For example, I had a project I'm working on. This is me personally. I had a project I was working on. As soon as this thing came about, my investor goes, nope, sorry. Nope, we're out of here. We're not investing in Washington anymore. This is the kind of stuff that is happening all over the place. I don't do as much of the real estate stuff as I used to. I don't do as much of the development as I used to do. But even the deals that I have right now, which are very, very few, are getting canceled because of the income tax. This guy says his revenue has declined by over 50% in a matter of months. He's a high-end architect. And if none of the high-end people are building houses anymore, you don't need a high-end architect. He says he wants to raise public awareness to the direct impact, especially on other businesses and average workers, saying that the people impacted in various fields tied to construction are not millionaires. How about this? I've been doing a lot of work with the planning department recently, trying to get stuff at the synagogue rebuilt. If people aren't building as much anymore, they don't need as many people in the city positions. They don't need as many inspectors. They don't need as many people reviewing plans. I know it's government, so they'll probably keep more people on longer than they should. But eventually they're going to say, these people aren't doing anything all day. So all these businesses are being affected. Here, let me pick one for you. Here, let's do this. An airplane. Let's say somebody like Howard Schultz has his airplanes here in Seattle. He used to. We know he doesn't anymore. But the Starbucks planes were here in Seattle. Somebody fuels those planes. Somebody flies those planes. Somebody repairs those planes. Somebody works the grounds crew. Somebody works the tower. All those people benefit from the rich guy who's flying back and forth on his airplane. And if the plane isn't there to take care of anymore, those people lose their jobs. Lose their jobs. I was filling this out, Kevin, for the RNC. You have to get your credentials. So I'm going to the Republican National Convention in Dallas in a couple of weeks. And I'm filling out the thing for my credentials. That's the weirdest thing. I've never seen this before. It said, are you a driver? Are you a driver? And I'm like, no. And then I'm like, you know what? Let me go back and just click yes and see what it's talking about. It's talking about a driver for equipment or a driver for the high profile people that are going to be at the thing, because you need special credentials to get in and out of the security cordon around the area. So you think about these people who have a lot of money to afford a driver, but they're employing the driver. They're employing the mechanic who fixes the car, the guy who washes the car, the guy who gets new tires for the car. They're employing those people. So when you drive out the wealth, what happens? These people leave. And here's a point our friend Steve Gordon made, by the way. He said that philanthropic organizations, nonprofits, are going to take a hit. He's 100% right. I've seen it with the ones I work on. The amount of people who have fled the Jewish community here in Washington since COVID, I have to work a lot harder to fundraise to meet the goals I used to have to make beforehand, with so many people moving out of Seattle. And this has been happening since COVID, because a lot of them were in the tech world. And if you could work anywhere but get a Seattle salary, why would you stay here? So a lot of people went to be closer to their families. And they're not donating to the synagogue anymore. And they're not donating to the schools anymore, except for maybe an annual token donation because they remember where they came from or they appreciate that it helped their kids. This is going to hit philanthropic organizations. The Democrats are going to go, where are all our donors? Not to political causes, but to our nonprofits. Where'd all that stuff go? This has a ripple effect. This has a waterfall effect. It's not a ripple. It's a waterfall of what's happening here in Washington, and the thing hasn't even passed yet. Mark my words. If this thing is not repealed in November, every day, it's going to be more businesses leaving, more layoffs, more high-profile exits. Just watch. Guaranteed, that's what's going to happen. Up next, my friends, El Sayed says circumcision is the same as trans surgeries. Yeah, I'm sure beheadings are the same as tonsillectomies. Tell you all about it when we come back. 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
12: 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And while you're there, you can enter to win tickets to the Washington State Fair. 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We're going to be out there for Military Appreciation Fridays this year. We'll give you an exact schedule of when and where we're going to be out there. 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So head on over to KVI.com right now. You also see articles from me. You can get the podcasts over there. And also, if another squirrel gets tied up in our electrical system or anything else like that, you can always get the live streaming of the show over there. This one here from Becky and Ian Claw over on the text line. You know, with all the businesses continuously leaving and all the empty office buildings growing and the private sector leaving with the jobs, not a peep out of Bob Ferguson. I just don't get it. It seems when things get bad, he just goes underground. I'd be curious what percentage of people are starting to wake up and understand. Well, that's why he's going underground. If he addresses it, he admits there's a problem. He admits there's an issue. This one here from 360. Ari, it'll hurt for a while because of the threat and possible implementation of the income tax, but they will eventually come begging for all those companies who packed it to come back. Time to invest in crows, as there will be a lot of crow eating coming down the line. Your description of business employee climate is right on the money, according to L. Darthbow. You mean like what Kathy Hochul did in New York, where all of a sudden she's begging for all the rich people to come back to New York, and all of them are saying, nah, we like Florida better. We like Florida better. This one here from the 206, what about all the people that come into clean houses? With high-income people moving out, housekeepers won't have jobs anymore, or the people that mow the lawns. Ah, what you're implying without implying it, I can say it, is what about all the immigrants and people who might not be here legally? Now they're going to lose their jobs because of the Democrat policies. Great point. Really great point, 206. Absolutely. Switching gears over here, the Democrats are now running away from Hassan Piker. Running away screaming. Now you've got Al-Sayed. Al-Sayed, Abdulrahman Al-Sayed, the senatorial candidate over in Michigan, whose family is involved with terrorism. He refuses to denounce terrorism. His family's involved with the Muslim Brotherhood. He loves terror. He shills for terrorists. This guy. So he did an interview with Jesse Waters two nights ago over on Fox News. And he tried to compare castration of children to circumcision. Give a listen.
13: I am.
14: So you think it's okay for a parent to slash his kid's thing off? You think that's okay?
13: I mean, do you really want to have this conversation? Are you circumcised?
14: Yeah, but I mean, that's a
13: Jesse,
14: personal question.
13: Okay.
14: Doctor.
13: So you probably should want to move on.
14: Is circumcision's different than castration?
13: I think it's a problem. It's a problem that you think that you get to decide what happens.
12: Wait, hang on. He's comparing circumcision to castration. That's what he's comparing it to. Well, I guess we'll just take something out of his playbook. So beheadings by jihadis. Same thing as getting a haircut, right? Just a little bit off the top. That's the same thing with the circumcision, I guess. Just a little off the top, right? Or no. You know what? They're doing it in the neck, right? It's the same thing as a tonsillectomy. Maybe we're fixing a deviated septum because we're getting rid of your whole head. This reminds me of a joke I used to make, which was my father used to make this joke too. So if you hurt your finger or you hurt your hand, my dad goes, okay, all right, we're going to cut that right off. I do it with my nieces and nephews, right? Sure, you got a tonsillectomy, you got a tonsil problem, take the whole head right off. That was one of the craziest things ever. One of the craziest things ever, really. But that wasn't all the insanity this guy was saying during the interview. This is a guy who talks about how much he loves Sharia law. So Jesse Waters is like, hey, you support Sharia law. And he's like, nah, not really, but yeah, I kind of do.
14: Let's move on. You said getting rid of Sharia law was white supremacy. Let's roll the tape. Go.
15: I don't have to tell you that the same exact forces that drove native peoples from their land two centuries ago, destroyed Black Wall Street a century ago, bombed a building decades ago, and tried to ban Sharia law not a decade ago, that those forces are alive and well today.
14: So getting rid of Sharia law's white supremacy, can you explain that one?
13: Do you know what canon law is, Jesse? I assume you're Christian, right?
14: Yeah, tell me.
13: All right, so canon law is the name for Christian law. I don't begrudge you your right to practice your faith as you choose. I don't know why the idea that I could practice my faith as I choose is a problem. Nobody is trying to push Sharia law on anyone else, just like I hope nobody is trying to push canon law on anybody else, because we live in an America where you should have the freedom of your religion. So the idea that you have somebody like Tommy Tuberville, right, who, you know, barely was good at coaching football, is out here trying to ban Sharia law when there's less than 1% of the Muslim community in America, as if somehow Muslims are out here trying to push Sharia law, that seems to me to be deliberately targeting the Muslim community because they're different. And I'm just saying that, like, I have no issue with people practicing their faith. In fact, I would never want somebody to push their faith on me, and I would never want to push my faith on somebody else.
14: Good, because no one wants you to get rid of your religion.
13: And so the idea, I'm just saying,
14: no one wants that.
13: So, but when people preemptively go out there and start preemptively passing laws to ban something that's not happening, what you're trying to do is target a very small community because they're different. And this operates. I mean, look, I'm just going to say there's statistical evidence that the
14: Sharia law in Michigan is kind of scary.
12: Yeah, it is. Look at the UK if you want a preview of what could happen. No-go zones? Let's also look. If you know a whole bunch of these Arab countries don't allow women to drive, if a woman is out in public, she can be executed. If she's out with somebody other than her husband, she can be executed. There's no women's rights. There's none of this kind of stuff. And you're telling me that it's just a peaceful religion and all that? If you leave the religion, you can be executed under Sharia law. So this is the direction you want to go with it, and you're saying it's not happening here? Look at Dearborn, Michigan. Look what's happening in Dearborn, Michigan right now. Also, they say that the religion trumps the government rule. For those of you who say, Ari, don't you have that in Judaism? No, actually, we have a thing called Dina Malchus Dina, which means follow the laws of the land you live in. And when you go to the Jewish courts, and this is about to start a whole can of worms, you actually have to say this is not in replacement of American courts. That's not how it works. Certain things that the U.S. courts just aren't set up to deal with. So, no, it's not the same thing at all. They literally want to replace the American system with the Quran. That's what they want to do, the people who hold strictly by Sharia law. And this guy has relatives who are in the Muslim Brotherhood, so I assume he's in that category. Now, this is a guy who also talks about the Green New Deal, but a new campaign ad by his opponent, Rogers, is actually exposing that when he said on Jesse Waters that he doesn't really care about the Green New Deal, that's a colossal lie. Give a listen.
13: Look, I'm not going to defend the Green New Deal.
16: I talk about the Green New Deal.
13: The Green New Deal.
16: It's extremely powerful and ought to be harnessed and invested in.
17: It is a critical framework for thinking about how to solve climate change, infrastructure, and racism at the same time.
16: If we want to solve the real challenge of economic instability, then the Green New Deal does that.
13: Look, I'm not going to defend the Green New Deal.
17: The Green New Deal posits that if we're serious about taking on climate change, we need to rethink our economy around building green infrastructure.
16: A Green New Deal that helps us address climate change is, I think, is critical. And I want you to think about what the Green New Deal is. It is an interlocking system of solutions, an interlocking system of problems.
13: Making Detroit the engine of the Green New Deal, to me, recognizes that as Detroit goes, America goes.
12: I might actually be interviewing Rogers next week at that conference I'm going to. I might actually have an interview with Rogers. I'm waiting to hear back from his people. We'll let you know if we get that set up so we can discuss Abdul Rahman El-Sayed and his insanity. Up next, my friends, lots more to discuss as the show continues. A notorious teacher from Seattle Public Schools is officially gone. Tell you who it is and what happened when we come back. 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
18: Well, see, they picked that name on purpose. 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
12: Today's Miseducation of America is brought to you by our friends over Renewal by Anderson, Western Washington windows and doors for every home. Well, my daughter went back to school this week, and I know a lot of other schools are going back to school this week. So Bob Ferguson making a big announcement about banning cell phones in schools. And I agree with this, but didn't we already do this? Rakedahl's office literally made this announcement last year. So now what? We're going to spend time doing legislation to get rid of the school cell phones? I mean, look, I don't think the kids should have the cell phones in schools. But this seems like something that the school should have woken up to this already. Now, mind you, Bob, I don't think this is going to fix your problem in the schools. I think it'll help a little bit. But also, kids have burner phones. For example, my daughter's camp takes away their cell phones when they get to camp because they want you doing camp stuff, not on your phone the whole time. Kids were sneaking in burner phones. That's how addicted they are to these things. My biggest parenting mistake. First, I thought it was the Xbox. They were obsessed with that thing. I thought it was the Xbox. No, my biggest parenting mistake was getting them the cell phones when they were too young. That was my biggest mistake. And now I've kind of graduated up to maybe we should get them the phones when they start driving, but then they're getting addicted to the phones right when they're starting to drive. That's a bad move. But that's when they actually have an excuse to need the phones. It's bad. You know what you should just do? Not give your kid a phone. I am saying this as somebody who screwed this up. I didn't make a lot of parenting mistakes. That was my worst one. Giving them the kids the phones when they were too young for it, bad move. That's on me. Bad, bad move. This is not going to fix the big problem. The big problem is the nonsense, what they're teaching in the schools. Who's teaching in the schools? So this isn't going to solve that. It's Bob Ferguson looking for an easy win. Everybody agrees with this. How many times is he going to post about the stupid phones? This is going to be all year. And he's going to be like, I'm so proud I signed this thing. Okay, dude, it's common sense. This wasn't a tough one. Okay, everybody's going to vote for this thing. I do love how the news media is like, what are kids going to do in emergencies? All right, Kevin, you fact check me on this. Let's see if it's the same at your school as it was in my school growing up. So what happens? Your mom needs you for something. So she calls the school office. And then the PA system
1: Ari Hoffman, report to the main office. And all your friends go, oh, little do they know, like, grandma just died. You're not in trouble or whatever it is, right?
2: I would get that, or there'd be a knock at the door and someone would enter the classroom.
1: Yes.
2: Poke their head in.
1: Yes.
2: One of the administrators up in the office.
1: Yes.
2: And they'll, like, whisper to the teacher.
1: Yeah.
2: Or, can I see Kevin? Can Kevin come with me?
1: Yes.
2: And you're like, uh-oh, what's going on here, right?
1: Yes.
2: But then the kids were probably go,
1: same deal. Well, actually, it was kind of different when the person came to the door.
2: That's true.
1: You know why? Because basically what happened was they would wait till they left the room, but they thought it was really serious. So like, oh, God, what's the way?
2: Yeah.
1: The kids were kind of more tolerant about that than the intercom.
2: Yeah.
1: The intercom was more you got the, what'd he do, right? So, yeah.
2: They can't do any of that anymore.
1: No.
2: No, it's like they have no technology. They don't have enough humans.
1: Can't
2: and
1: do it.
2: Quite frankly, no one wants to talk to one another.
1: Yeah.
2: Interact with anybody. So you got to have a phone.
1: Got to have, or actually, maybe it's this. This one cracks me up. I was messaging with one of my kids. I'm like, wait a minute, aren't you in class? He's like, Dad, we have laptops in school. So how are we ever going to get a hold of the children? I don't know. How many thousands of messenger services? How with the children? I don't know how we're going to deal with this.
2: I love this stuff, too, where we've made it this far as a society without that thing.
1: Yes.
2: And just in the last how many years?
1: Yes.
2: 20-some years? What is it
1: well,
2: now?
1: Let's say really when the kids started getting the cell phones, let's say that was like 2008,
2: okay.
1: 2010, something
2: okay,
1: like
2: so,
1: that.
2: Yeah, coming up on 20 years. Like 12, yeah, right? Because it's like 20.
1: Yeah, something like that, yeah.
2: Because 2026, you're saying like 20, okay.
1: Yeah.
2: 2008, is that what you're thinking?
1: Sure, let's go with
2: that. Let's go with that.
1: Sure, wait a minute. Now I just did the math in my head. Wait a minute, we are coming up on that.
2: Yeah, that's what I'm saying. So, so we as a society have only had these tools available to the kids for the last 20 years.
1: Yes. We'll survive.
2: I know, like, also, it's just, you're not getting the horses out of the barn. You're not getting rid of them now.
1: You're just not.
2: But what are we doing when it's like, when that excuse is always like, how will I ever get a hold of them?
1: Give me a break. There are parents who are like that.
2: Unless there is something really, really important going on, or like a death in the family, or I can't pick you up from school or any of that stuff, you shouldn't be contacting your kid when they're in school anyways.
1: Right. Right. Exactly. What are you bothering the kid in school for? Leave the kid alone. Hey, parents, leave them kids alone. I mean, I know you're worried about it.
2: I mean, if you're sending something like, well, I'm, you know, there's no dinner tonight.
1: Right.
2: I'm going to the movie.
1: That
2: I left a burrito.
1: That can wait. Well, I say this as the guy who literally told his daughter a little while ago, hey, I'll be home at this time. And this is what's up. I literally did it like right before the show because my wife's out of town. I'm literally like, all right, sweetie, do me a favor. Take this out of the freezer, put it on the counter because I'll make the meat when I get home. How can you have your pudding when you don't need any meat, right? I literally did this. Okay, I'll survive. I'll have to plan a little bit more in advance for my meal prep. However, there is some good news. You know, I did that interview with the Seattle superintendent, Ben Schuldiner, a while ago, and we had a good connection. I really liked him. So the other day, somebody messages me, and they go, Ari, Ian Golosh's information is back up on the chief self page. And I'm like, wait, what? Ian Golosh, the guy who glorified terrorists? The guy who took his kids off campus to go to protests? The guy who denied October 7th? All that kind of stuff? The guy who was suspended? Then there was an investigation, then fired, then the union appealed the suspension. He's back up on the website. So I put this out on social media. I reach out to Seattle Public Schools. And to his credit, Ben Schuldiner is like, I will look into this immediately. And he CC'd like 10 people. By the way, my relationship with Seattle Public Schools, much improved. So what happens? CC's all these people. I had an answer the second their office opened the next morning. Second their office opened. Turns out he resigned in March. They don't know why his information went back up on the chief self thing. And they're actually doing an internal review of how these websites work. But we didn't know he resigned in March. And I've been reaching out for comment regularly. What's the deal with this guy? Where is he? Well, now he's officially gone. However, I did have to file a public disclosure request because they won't tell me what settlement he got for resigning as opposed to being fired, because he was fired. Now he resigned after the union got involved. So we'll find that out probably around the same time. We'll find out the Sean Barnes stuff. Oh, wait a minute. We know that. That was $700,000 for a police chief. How much do you think they paid off this teacher to get rid of this guy? To their credit, though, they did get rid of him. Question is, how much did he squeeze out of taxpayers on the way out the door? Up next, my friends, WNBA bans a female athlete from their stadiums. That's right. Somebody who identifies as female is now banned from the WNBA. Tell you all about it when we come back. 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
1: 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Rising property taxes, increasing maintenance costs, and some of the most onerous landlord-tenant regulations in the country. At some point, many landlords ask the same question. Is this still worth it? Brian Evans, the CEO of Madrona Financial and CPAs, is hosting two Landlord Exit Strategies workshops. One at 3 p.m. Tuesday, September 1st at UW-Tacoma, and a second at 3 p.m.

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3: 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Got some great points and questions over on the text line. This is from Lori. Hi, there was a discussion over lunch about the millionaire tax today at work. Okay, Lori, I'm not mad at you. Okay, just from now on, use the term income tax. They want us using the term millionaire tax. Use the term income tax and correct anybody who says millionaire tax. The point was made that millionaires and owners of businesses typically don't take a salary or a wage. Instead, they take stock options from their company, and they would take out large loans for daily sustenance and would rather pay back loan interest, which is much less than a large income, end up having a large tax every year, so they wouldn't even typically have high taxes. Is that true? Sort of. So there are people that do it for the tax breaks because that's a business expense. And there are people who do it based on the stock options. I'm going to sell a few stocks today. But Lori, think about this. They already got that covered. They got that covered because they did the capital gains tax. That's why Jeff Bezos moved to Florida. He saved what? Close to $1 billion or something like that in taxes from selling Amazon stock. Why would he let that money go to Washington State? So he just changed his domicile to somewhere else to get out of here. Yes, that is the case that they're going after people who they think take all this, but it's not about that. They're saying, why would you bother getting $1 million a year? Oh, we want $1 million a year. Why do you need $1 million a year? Just pay your fair share. But here's the thing, Lori. They're not after the millionaires. They're after the rest of us. And they know that if this thing survives and it holds up against the court challenge because we don't elect the right judges this time, then what will happen is they will lower the threshold so it affects all of us. And the reason they're pouring all this money into this election, tons of money into this election, is because then they get it for the rest of existence. They get that tax. That's why they're doing it. So, yeah, you're technically right about how some of the people run businesses that way, but that's not what they're after. They're not after the millionaire's money, Lori. They're after your money. They're after my money. Hey, I wish I made $1 million a year. I don't. Radio money ain't TV money, my friends. I will tell you that. This one here from Bruce. Ari, I love your use of numbers and statistics when you report on the implosion of our commercial and high-end residential real estate market, jobs lost and the many business relocations. But you're missing one of the best indicators of how bad things around here are. Bankruptcy filings. If you need to lean on your news department because they have the right credentials to get a daily or weekly update on filings, do it. This is through the records you will capture the small businesses, the ones with five or fewer employees, the ones that started with a loan against a private home and a one-man or one-woman operation. All that misery doesn't make it into the pages of a daily journal of commerce or the TV news. You want to paint a bleaker picture of Seattle, King County, and the state of Washington? Then check this out. And you know what? Bruce, you're right. In fact, you know what I have going on right now, Kevin? I set up AI to give me a weekly report of the stocks of companies that left Washington and if their stocks are going up or coming down weekly. Now, right now, this is fascinating. Right now, it's a 50-50 split where 50% of the companies that left Washington

Washington are doing better, and some of them are not doing better yet, but some of them just left. So you got to wait until the earnings are reflected in that. I also have it doing, what about the ones that have layoffs? Because layoffs usually drive stock prices up, right? I've got doing that. Bruce, this is interesting. I might actually do this as well. This isn't a bad idea. I might actually set it up to do bankruptcies. The problem is, how often does the state update the bankruptcies? I'll look into that and see if I could have my handy dandy little AI researcher do that for me. Meanwhile here, the WNBA has announced that Enes Kanter-Freedom and Royce White are not eligible for the draft. Claims their womanhood is a publicity stunt. Hey, what about all those people that worked for the Biden administration who identified as dudes that weren't, like the dude who stole luggage? You remember that guy, the bald guy who said he was a woman and wore the dresses and stole luggage? Remember, what was it, our Surgeon General or Assistant Surgeon General was the one who was a dude who identified as a woman? Who are you to say that their womanhood is a publicity stunt? How dare you? How dare you? That's very, very judgy. Now, here's something else. Enes Kanter-Freedom, after that interaction with the girls basketball player where she started yelling at him from the sidelines, who was it? The Chicago Sky player, Natasha Cloud, starts yelling at him from the sidelines. He's now been banned from the stadium. This is all stupid. This has reached a whole new level of stupid. But if we're going by your rules, you just banned a trans-identifying person from your stadium. That is bigotry. That is bigoted. I hope he sues the WNBA. I hope he does. Just to illustrate how dumb all of this is. We have all lost our minds that we are still discussing this insanity. It's absolutely crazy. In fact, Enes Kanter-Freedom has sent a letter to the WNBA requesting a full review of the incident that led to his ejection on Sunday's game and a refund for his tickets because he's claiming, I didn't violate your code of conduct. What are you chucking me out of here for if I didn't violate your code of conduct? Your player came at me. That lady attacked another lady. Man, girls can be so catty to each other, can't they now? This woman-on-woman violence has to stop. Has to stop. Up next, my friends, lots more to discuss during our final hour free-for-all. Your calls, your texts, your thoughts, your stories. Plus, also, how Antifa and Hamas are actually two sides of the same coin. Give you all details when we come back. 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
7: A federal judge has lifted the final injunction blocking President Trump's nationwide mail voting order. This after the Justice Department asked a judge in Boston to drop her injunction after the Supreme Court lifted blocks imposed by lower courts. The federal judge agreed today with the DOJ, though more challenges are expected. In fact, Washington State's now joining 25 other states in a new lawsuit that would block the U.S. Post Office from overseeing mail-in voting nationally, as ordered by President Trump.
8: Washington State officials say they'll file a lawsuit to block President Trump's executive order on mail-in voting after the U.S. Supreme Court allowed the measure to proceed temporarily. The executive order would create a federal list of eligible voters and require the Postal Service to deliver ballots only to those on the list, alongside mandates for specific ballot designs and tracking barcodes. State leaders argue this infringes on Washington's constitutional authority to run its own elections. I'm Matt Pacini.
7: Meta Platforms has reached a nearly $17 billion settlement in a landmark trial around teenage social media addiction. Several states had sued the tech giant, alleging it deliberately designed its social media platforms, including Facebook, to engage kids and get them addicted to it. As part of the settlement, Meta denies the allegations but commits to establishing daily limits and blocking nighttime use for teenage users.
9: The alleged mastermind of the 9/11 attacks will stand trial in June of 2028. A military judge making that ruling today, nearly 25 years after the attacks. Khalid Sheikh Mohammed was captured in 2003 and has been held at Guantanamo Bay since 2006. Testimony has wrapped up in the Lindsey Clancy murder trial going on in Massachusetts, so the jury could start deliberating soon. Cross-examination of the final witness concluded today, and closing arguments are set for tomorrow. Clancy's admitted to strangling her three young children in 2023, but has pled not guilty, claiming she was suffering from postpartum psychosis. I'm Scott Carr.
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13: 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Hakeem Jeffries may be finally distancing from Hassan Piker. And Seattle Police Department ends recruiting bonuses. But before we get to any of that, my friends, so, you know the name Larry Krasner? He's that Soros-backed district attorney in Philadelphia who doesn't believe in actually prosecuting crime. The one whose own district attorney's office workers turned against him and said they don't want to deal with this guy because he's letting everybody go. Well, now he's out there talking about the election. According to the Post-Millennial, Soros-backed Philadelphia district attorney Larry Krasner said Tuesday that President Donald Trump's new White House ballroom will eventually be blown up